0: You built that one up there pretty good, though.
1: Yeah. And I can't even tell you the guy's name. I mean, but he had a couple guys, and Hassie was one of them.
0: But boy, you guys had battles with those A's teams.
1: Oh, gosh, yes.
0: Great games.
1: You talk about their pitching. They had Bob Welch. Remember Dave Stewart?
0: Yeah.
1: Yeah, he was pretty good. Ground ball off the glove of Berger. He's going to pick it up, dive to the bag, and get Walker Jenkins. That didn't hit glove. It hit his foot and kicked towards second base as Berger had to pick it up. Twins leave one, and it's 6-1. Texas on your home for Twins baseball.
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1: 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Here's Chris Atterbury.
0: All right, thank you, sir. The first pitch of the inning is going to be challenged by Victor Caratini. Called a ball.
8: Pitch was ruled a ball. The catcher is challenging.
0: Voice of David Rackley. I think it's going to stay a ball. It's one ball, no strikes to Jake Berger. Well, Berger made a meal of that play at first base.
8: 1-0. Minnesota has one challenge.
0: As Danny said, he didn't get his glove to it. It hit his foot. And then it hopped to his right. He grabbed it. He dove back to the bag with his glove. And Walker Jenkins with a head-first dive at first. That's not a fun sight for Jeremy Zoll. As a pitch down and away. Of course, it was Emmanuel Rodriguez who pulled the Nick Punto earlier this year and injured his thumb at first base, and it cost him an earlier season call-up.
1: It's funny because they don't want you slide into the bags, but at home plate, they encourage you to head-first slide there.
0: 2-0 is in for a strike, and the count 2-1.
1: And again, don't forget, the base is elevated air, so you get your digits.
0: You kind of hook around.
1: Yeah.
0: It.
1: I'm waiting for the guy to leave the batter's box, pull the oven mitt out, and as he's running, put it on, and then do your head first slide.
0: Here's the 2-1 pitch to Berger. Swung on and missed, and the count is 2-2. Oh, I can't get it out of my head now, Danny. Mm-hmm. We've got guys who can't get the oven mitt on in the first three pitches. They're still working on it over at first base. 2 balls and 2 strikes. The pitch. Swung on and missed. He struck him out. Berger, they started to appeal. He didn't even wait. He just spun on his heel, headed back to the dugout. One out. Let's take 10 seconds for station ID on your home for Twins baseball.
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0: Ezekiel Duran is 2-for-3. And Duran watches down from Adams. 1 ball, no strikes. We're in the 7th. Again, a Rangers win does not guarantee them a postseason berth, but it kind of lobs the ball back into the court of the Astros. Now, even if the Astros lose tonight, the Rangers are guaranteed nothing. Like a trip to Willy Wonka's Chocolate Factory. You'll get nothing and like it. Ball two down and away. Because if the Rangers win, and let's say the A's beat the Astros later tonight, the Rangers will be up a game. But if they were to lose tomorrow and the Astros win, then they'd be tied and the Astros have the break. Pitch down and away, 3-0.
1: Yeah, if they tie, the tiebreaker goes to the Astros.
0: Yep. And in the Central, it goes to the White Sox. Now, because Cleveland leads the White Sox by a game, if the scores hold and Cleveland wins and they're up in the fourth, White Sox lose, they're down in the third. Cleveland clinches the division as a strike called. It's 3-1.
1: And Cleveland is in Kansas City.
0: Yep, so they would go home and they would have a bye.
1: Mm-hmm.
0: And then the White Sox would go to Texas and face either the Rangers in Arlington or the Astros in Houston. Swing and miss. Or is it ball four? It's ball four. This time he didn't go. Duran just turned. Oh, they're going to bring him up.
8: The pitch is rolled a ball. The catcher's challenging.
0: this is going to be very close. Duran put the bat down, started up the line. That he's going to get to keep going. Twins are out of challenges.
8: The pitch is a ball. It's ball four. Minnesota has zero challenges remaining.
0: Could not have been much closer. Tenth of an inch. That would not pass.
1: No,
0: with Dan Gladmuster, that would work. You need to have a half a ball in there for a strike. Hitters Cody Freeman, brother of Tyler Freeman, who's with the Astros, or probably with the Rockies, who again lead the White Sox 4-2. First pitch a strike, and the count is 0-1.
1: He's
0: going to challenge.
8: Pitch was rolled a strike. The batter is challenging.
0: It's a strike.
8: The pitch is a strike. Texas has one challenge remaining. Counts 0-1.
0: So one out here in the top of the seventh. One on. The Rangers lead this thing by five. It's 6-1. Twins got the first run. The Rangers the next six. Dozen hits on the board for Texas. They've played a much more spirited game here today. Square around. Show bunt. Take a strike. And the count 0-2. Tomorrow, we know Dean Kramer is going to pitch for the Twins. We have no idea who's pitching for Texas. I don't know if Texas has an idea who's pitching for Texas. They're just trying to piece this thing together. And, of course, it's one day at a time. 0-2 is down, and the count is 1-2. Reminder that all games tomorrow will start at the same time. Part of the reason they wanted to make sure there were no doubleheaders on the last day or anything like that. That's why that Cubs-Red Sox series is going to actually take place at Tropicana Field in St. Pete. Throw over to first and Duran back. The lefty, Mackenzie Gore, would have a chance to be available. Probably would get the ball for the Rangers. Acquired from Washington, gave up a lot for him. Here's the 1-2. Swung on and popped up, wrapped around to our left and out of play. And it stays 1-2. The Twins again will have Kramer. Now the Rangers could win today and tomorrow and still not make the postseason if the Astros follow suit. Those teams are deadlocked, and you have to imagine they're going back looking at the previous 159, 160 games and thinking about all the ones that got away.
1: Yep.
0: As the pitch fouled off. We talk about it all the time. Danny, you bring it up. You know, in April, you let one get away, or in May, and you think, there's always a game tomorrow. But, boy, those come back and haunt your

0: So I'm going to go Cap. I do think that they'll play better as the season wears on. This is going to be a similar take to what I gave about Florida and Ole Miss. I think what we saw on Thursday night was more about what Atlanta is with a quarterback under center rather than what Green Bay is not. So I'll go Cap on Coach LaFleur losing his job.
1: All right, it's been a nice start for the Chiefs this season. They won week one primetime against the Broncos 31-10. They, you know, squeezed by the Colts at week two, also in primetime, 33-30. So Mahomes and company are putting up points, and they would seemingly have an easy one against the Dolphins tomorrow. While the rest of the AFC West, the Broncos are 1-1, the Chargers have been a disaster at 0-2. Raiders a good start, 2-0, but we'll see how long that lasts. So facts or cap, the Chiefs, they will win the AFC West this year.
0: Big facts. Big facts. We did predictions week on Westwood One Sports Night. That was in WAX. You can go find that at NELL_BTP. It's on the Westwood One Sports Instagram as well. Got our predictions in WAX in case people try to come back and say I was lying on things. Stu, I don't know if you saw, brother. I got Ravens and Vikings in the Super Bowl. I'm feeling crazy.
1: Ooh, Vikings.
0: An all-purpose Viking. And I looked smart through the first 2 weeks, don't I? I was doing all that to filibuster. I do think the Chiefs, though, are going to be the winner of the AFC West. My concern with Kansas City is when they face a defensive front that can whip them along the line of scrimmage. They've taken, in the first 2 weeks, they took the Broncos to town up front, and then they took Indianapolis to town up front. Just look at the way that they've run the football. If I'm a Chiefs fan, that's what's most exciting to me, is the fact that against the Colts, you salted that game away with your running attack. Pat Mahomes, for the first time in his career, has an easy button. I just worry, can they run the football against a really good run defense? That'll be the question.
1: All right, we mentioned those Chargers. They are 0-2, and it gets very tough with their schedule, starting with the Bills tomorrow, and then the Seahawks, Broncos, Chiefs, Rams, Texans, Ravens. So a pretty rough stretch for the Los Angeles Chargers. Justin Herbert, he has not had a good start to the season. Just 2 touchdowns, the 3 interceptions, a few fumbles as well. So how about Justin Herbert? Facts or cap, he is overrated.
0: 100% facts. And I feel bad, dude, talking about Justin Herbert, because I know what this is, man. We've all been there before. Anytime you're in a great relationship, it's a great relationship. I don't want to bury the lead, but man, you're going to sacrifice in some other areas. And right now, it feels like Justin Herbert is sacrificing in some other areas. I got some numbers for you, Stu. We try to get you smarter here on Westwood One Sports. These numbers surrounding Chargers quarterback Justin Herbert is staggering when you consider the amount of money that he makes. Top 5 highest paid quarterbacks in football. Since 2023, his record tied for 14th best in the NFL. His completion percentage tied for 20th best in the National Football League. His touchdown interception ratio, 12th, passer rating, 16th. For him to be making top 5 money, he definitely has not performed like a top 10, top even 15 quarterback. So, facts, he's overrated. My question is this, though. And I was having this conversation with somebody off air after Sunday in the way that they looked. If you're the Chargers, you can't move on at this point. The dead money is out of this world. I think the real issue in LA is Joe Ortiz, the guy picking the groceries, their general manager. That roster, not very good. And it feels like to me that's the Achilles heel for them and why they're not going to be able to get over the hump. For all of the crap that we give Justin Herbert, you can't say his supporting cast is very good. That's how I would say what I would say. Real quick before we continue, we did get some more points in SMU versus Missouri State. Shout out to the Mustangs, man. I sat here all day and told you all how I think Wake Forest is now the second best team in the ACC. Kevin Jennings is doing his best to show that he's America's most inconsistent quarterback. He makes some throws and some plays and some scrambles that'll make your jaw

0: touch the concrete. But it feels like every week he's got a boneheaded turnover or two. That's the case. They just went to the half with SMU up 14-10 over Missouri State. Let's continue NFL Facts with Cap, shall we?
1: All right. Many people believe that the AFC South is one of those wide open divisions between the Jaguars, the Colts, the Texans. Well, the Jaguars are 1-1, but both the Colts and Texans, they have started 0-2 each, and they both play each other tomorrow, 1 o'clock Eastern time. So, facts or cap, either the Texans or the Colts will make the playoffs this season.
0: So you're saying, do I have them both being on the outside looking in, Stu? Jeez. I'm gonna go cap on that, because I do have Houston still making the postseason despite them getting off to this horrendous start at 0-2. You know what's crazy? This is what happens when your quarterback elbow is ruptured and you're 0-2. It feels like we're 0-3. I was about to say for a second, wait, are they 0-3 or 0-2? There's only been 2 weeks. It's been that much pain to start the NFL season that it feels like it's gone a little bit longer than it actually has. I'm all discombobulated at this point. Now I'm thinking about Jaden Daniels. Look, the reality is when it comes to the Houston Texans, they're the 0-2 team that I'm the least worried about, but I am starting to have some concerns about CJ Stroud, who turned down, as we know, a $50 million per year deal. Let's do this. Give me a little remix in the middle of NFL Facts or Cap, because we just had some big time points scored out at the Coliseum. For all of you out there that have continued to make fun of Dylan Raiola for being Pat Mahomes' stunt double, he really is playing like Pat Mahomes' stunt double. Ducks touchdown. They lead 34-27 with 8:35 left to go in regulation. A 29-yard touchdown pass from Dylan Raiola. And look, I think we spent a lot of time making fun of this kid for his affinity for Pat Mahomes and him kind of being like a doppelganger. He's not a joke, though, America. The brother can play. USC's defense isn't great, we know that. But since coming off of the bench for Dante Moore, Dylan Raiola has been as advertised and has done the damn thing, not only just keeping Oregon afloat, but now, giving the Ducks the lead, he's 17-23 for 268 and two touchdowns. 8:35 left to go in regulation. USC set to get the football back. Can Oregon come up with a big-time stop defensively? It's about damn time the Ducks defense showed up this year. We'll keep you up to speed on Oregon and USC, plus the Mississippi State game as well. They're taking on Mizzou. All that and more coming up on the other side. Our guy Josh Graham going to join us as well as we put a bow on College Saturday now.
2: The Packers got blown out by the previously lifeless Falcons on Thursday Night Football. 4 3-and-outs, 16 rushing yards. Is Matt LaFleur close to becoming Matt LaFired? Westwood One Sports.
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0: It's College Saturday Now on Westwood One Sports. Here's Linnell Willingham.
1: That is I. Big voice guy never lies to you. Youngest in charge, Linnell Willingham, rocking out with you. One final segment before we hand things over to Westwood One Sports Center. Got Josh Graham going to get you through the rest of the evening, wrapping up the day that was in the world of college football. Probably peek ahead at the NFL slate tomorrow as well. Always excited for football, baby. We are officially submerged in football season. And I think, just to kind of put a bow on the conversation that we've had here tonight, I think as we're about a month into this college football season, you're starting to really figure out who the contenders are and who the pretenders are. But as we continue to move forward and get closer to Halloween, right, you'll get even more answers. My one overarching takeaway from today's slate of games, though, is that you can argue with somebody you love. Hopefully that's me. The SEC is back as the best conference in America, as far as I'm concerned. Josh Graham joins us right now here on College Saturday Now as I try my absolute best to get him on the screen in a way that doesn't look stupid. There we go. We can't hear you, Josh Graham.
2: Oh, you can't hear me right now? Now you have me, I think. So the question I'm posing right at the top is, through 4 weeks, Texas, Miami, Notre Dame, Georgia, who's the best team in the country? Who is it?
1: I think Texas clearly has the best resume. Like, they've actually played somebody at this point. Who the hell has Georgia played?
2: Yeah, it does
1: feel... Who has Notre Dame played, you know?
2: Texas has also... Here's the thing. This might just be the lead in just a bit, Linnell. While it seems that Texas undoubtedly has beaten two of the best teams in the country, including Ohio State, it seems they also have beaten themselves in both those games, too, which makes it kind of hard to give them the full stamp of approval. The way that when you look at, even though Georgia hasn't played the top competition and Miami hasn't either.
1: The quarterback I trust the most as well, outside of Mensa, but I don't, yeah.
2: See,
1: like, I don't consider, when we're talking about Miami, I just think they're a cut above from the quarterback position. The rest of the team, like if I'm Texas, I feel like, yeah, I can go battle with Miami with the rest of our roster if we keep both of our quarterbacks out.
2: Second question. See, I'm being the host now. My apologies to you.
1: No, right
2: now, I'm just genuinely curious in what you say. Who is the front runner to be the Heisman winner 4 weeks in?
1: Can I be honest? You have to say Darian Mensa right now, just based off of the numbers that he's put up.
2: I mean, an update on that. 14 touchdown passes. He has 12 incompletions. Yeah. But Jeremiah Smith?
1: Jaden Ball, pal? How about that guy? Real quick on Florida, because I'll be honest, Josh, is we're learning and trying to do this thing in real time, trying to update all the games, and then you forget about what's happening. Florida's beating the hell out of Ole Miss. Man, the way the Florida looked today, I think what happened today with Florida says more about what Ole Miss isn't versus what Florida is. This is the second consecutive week that Ole Miss's run defense has been god-awful. And you're not going to be able to win big-time football games in the SEC if you can't stop the run. And right now, it looks like Ole Miss can't stop the run.
2: I think in college football, you have to remember, sometimes, even though you're on the field, the story isn't about you. LSU Clemson. The story was not about Clemson. It was about what LSU was. Last week, the story wasn't LSU. It was about Ole Miss. And that was a cathartic, therapeutic type of night out at Ole Miss a week ago. Today, it felt like it was the Florida Gators letting it. I can imagine that the swamp, it just felt palpable. A game that big in that stadium, they hadn't had a game like that in a while. Being able to have that type of validation while Ole Miss was without, obviously, Kawan Lacy and going on the road, and it's a week after the LSU game. To me, that game was more about what Florida could be. It was the aspiration of what Florida could be than what Ole Miss isn't. I'm willing to wait a little bit more, but the concerns you have on defense are concerns that have come up a few times.
1: That's my only concern, really, with Ole Miss. You saw the offense. It was humming still today. He still put up 28 points. Trinidad playing banged up, still play well. That is my issue, though, with Ole Miss is the defense. As far as Florida is concerned, their defense didn't look good today. Like, Deuce Alexander went Kanye crazy today.
2: First half, though, they kept Trinidad out of the end zone. So, I honestly, the thing that was most impressive about Florida was that it showed it can play multiple styles. In the first half, they can play a methodical, low possession, ball control type of game with their running back, Jaden Ball. And Buster Faulkner can call a game that way. And then when Ole Miss scores 2 minutes into the second half and it's high possession, high pace, Florida showed that they can counterpunch too and score a shootout as well. I think Florida has two future head coaches at coordinator on their staff. I think Brad White is a hell of a defensive mind, a former Kentucky DC. And Buster Faulkner, I think, might be a head coach at this time next year.
1: My only thing with Florida, I have legit concerns about the defense. What happens when they run into a front that's able to make them one-dimensional? With the special of a back as Ball is, and you saw what Clark was today as well, like, what happens when they run into that scenario? And looking at what they have ahead on the schedule, I don't think Mizzou provides that challenge for you, but you got Texas coming up.
2: Oh man, that game in 3 weeks is going to be
1: nuts. Here's the thing: you're going to find out by Halloween what it is or what it ain't when it comes to Florida. They're either going to be talked about as one of the best teams in the country, or they're going to be talked about as a group that's frisky but not ready yet.
2: But what it is year one for John Summerall, and the fact that we're having this conversation versus where they were a year ago, firing Billy Napier early in the season, that is a massive win for the Florida Gator program. And as this is happening, Mississippi State ties up Missouri in the final 7 minutes. Oregon
1: Gosh,
2: going for it.
1: They haven't scored since like the first quarter.
2: Oregon going for it on fourth down and getting it to continue their drive. They're now marching into the red zone at USC. I love college football. You said that I'm going to keep people posted on the NFL. The NFL can wait for Sunday, man. I'm looking at my rundown right now, and I don't know. If App State pulls off this comeback, we might got App State's coach on. Drake Toll's doing a banana ball game somewhere, and he says he might want to join us from Cleveland. I don't know what we're getting into tonight, Linnell. We got a thing called Club G6. I know there's Club Linnell, but we got Club G6 where we are recognizing the best G6 schools across the country, too. So the party's going to be on.
1: Club G6,
2: mm-hmm.
1: Fly
2: mm-hmm.
1: like a G6.
2: Mm-hmm.
1: There we go.
2: Mm-hmm. Yeah.
1: Whatever happens tonight, whatever happens the rest of the way, Oregon's not making the CFP. Their defense sucks. But this is, and I understand this is like the best offensive group they've went up against, and they folded again. This has been every week this year outside of their bye week last week where their defense, which is the reason why we even talk about them as a natty contender.
2: Whose defense do you like? You crushed every defense the last 10 minutes.
1: Texas. Texas, to me, probably is the best defense in the country. Shout out to Colin Simmons, baby.
2: That's fair.
1: But no, look, this is the difference between what frustrates me sometimes about the college game compared to the NFL game. So many points. Can we get defense played, guys? It bothers me. I know some people out there will say I'm a sicko. But like, man, sometimes the scoring is too much.
2: You're the best.
1: 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I'm back with you tomorrow night recapping everything that happened in the National Football League. 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

0: Here's Josh Graham.
1: As the mics turn on, Oregon is putting the finishing touches on USC at the Coliseum. That's 41-27 with 2:03 to go. Mississippi State also just knotted it up in a showdown with Missouri down in Stark Vegas. But it would be wrong for us to begin any other place live and nationwide than with the number one team and the most discussed game of the week. Here's the big takeaway from Knoxville in the early window. The only team that can beat number one Texas seems to be number one Texas. Tennessee should not have had any shot at winning that game today. Zero. Zilch. Nada. The Texas defense kept Tennessee out of the end zone for nearly 59 minutes of the game. Other than the two plays they had on the opening series, the Vols did not take a snap in the red zone the entire rest of the way. True freshman Faison Brandon, he was put through hell in his SEC debut. He was knocked out of the game in the first half. Texas had 10 sacks today. 10! Despite all this, Tennessee had the ball. Down three with 20 seconds remaining in Texas territory at the 45. They were a play away from winning it. The fact that was the situation is an indictment of coaching, honestly. An indictment on Steve Sarkisian in some ways. And his track record, his spotty track record, certainly doesn't help that case. The Longhorns did everything possible to give this game away. Offensively, Arch Manning, he wasn't sharp. Gave away a third down conversion by throwing way past the line of scrimmage. He also had an interception. On special teams, Texas didn't execute what should have been a directional punt, as the broadcast pointed out pretty well. That was run back for a touchdown. They also allowed for Tennessee to recover an onside kick. Defensively, an endless list of penalties. 11 on the Texas Longhorns for 115 yards, including a third down face mask to set up the final sequence, giving Tennessee life, and the dumbest taunting foul you will ever see by a future top 10 pick in Colin Simmons. That elicited, by the way, the funniest referee announcement that you will ever hear in all your years watching football.
2: Unsportsmanlike conduct. Defense, number one, was simulating using the restroom.
1: Simulating using the restroom is a new one.
2: Number one, was simulating using the restroom.
1: Yes, he was. He was. He was simulating bringing it out, unzipping the pants, bringing it out. Funny about it. Well, there are many things that are funny about it. Colin Simmons didn't need to simulate using the restroom to actually simulate using the restroom on the Tennessee offensive line. The man had 5 sacks in this game. We didn't need to see your proverbial sack. You sacked the quarterback 5 times, Colin Simmons. Using the restroom. Simulating. Using the restroom.
2: Simulating using the restroom.
1: So the Longhorns did everything they could to give this game away. So while Texas might be the most talented team in America, it is hard to give them the full-throated endorsement, because while it feels good to point to, well, they beat Ohio State when they were number one, they also beat Tennessee on the road, did so in Knoxville, more than 100,000 in the stands to see it. While it feels they're 2-0 against good teams, it feels that Texas has also beaten themselves in those games too. You're down 20 points in the fourth quarter against Ohio State and start about as badly as a team can start against the bad teams, the teams that you should smoke. You go through the motions. Arch has a pick against Texas State. UTSA's hanging around. So, you just kind of want to see Texas lay the smack down a bit on a P4 team. Because even Georgia's done that. Did it at Arkansas last week, did it today against the Oklahoma Sooners in a game that was broadcast on Westwood One. Ohio State handing it to Illinois. Notre Dame beat Wisconsin and Lambeau, and they've just run over P4 competition too. Miami continues to look the part. And again, all this is putting aside the Steve Sarkisian piece that makes you kind of uneasy as well. Texas will be number one in the poll for the next couple of weeks. They're heading into the open date. Then they get the Red River Shootout against that Oklahoma team that's leaking oil. The question that we're asking on the front end of this program, is Texas firmly the number one team in the country? We're not asking, are they going to be number one in the poll Sunday? Of course they are. Who do you think is the best team in America right now? 310-840-4910. That's the question. Alex Tyshirt's taking your calls at 310-840-4910. Will Dalton is the producer of this program. Is Texas firmly the number one team in the country? If not, then who is? 310-840-4910. Shifting things to the scene out at the Coliseum. Tonight was a black eye for USC football. As a program, this was a black eye for USC, perhaps the low point of Lincoln Riley's tenure as the Trojans' head coach. Everything about the Dante Moore hit in the first round, in the first half, an awful look for the Trojans. First off, it was the definition of a dirty hit by an upperclassman player, DB Desmond Stevens, who got hit with targeting and ejected out of the game, rightfully so. He led with the shoulder right into Dante Moore's helmet. Moore was giving himself up. Dirty, dirty hit. Not a word we say lightly, because football is a violent game and sometimes things can look uglier than what they are. But Stevens relinquished any benefit of the doubt you might grant him when he started celebrating the hit as Dante Moore seemingly was exhibiting the fencing response that we've come to know with head hits to the head and head injuries. That prompted a brawl on the Oregon bench. The cameras then panned to Stevens on the sideline, caught him laughing in the moments before Moore was loaded onto the cart and then onto an ambulance and to the hospital. NBC reporting that he has feeling in all of his extremities and they're trying to thoroughly evaluate him in the hospital in Southern California. But getting ejected from the game, that's not a strong enough punishment for Stevens. It isn't. It deserves at least a one-game suspension. The Big Ten sportsmanship bylaws allow for them to take that type of action. They should do that. And then to make matters worse for USC, that's enough of a black eye for you to knock out one of the biggest stars of the game and then your players celebrate it and laugh about it. To make matters worse for USC, they then couldn't stop Dante Moore's backup, Dylan Raiola, either. When the game is framed going in as a potential program-defining game for your head coach, Lincoln Riley, and then you lose it home to the backup quarterback and your supposed Heisman candidate at quarterback, Jaden Mayava, gets outplayed by Raiola, 289 in the air, 2 touchdown passes, 19 of 25, that's going to be pretty tough to recover from. That's a black eye for USC football. Don't forget that Raiola was Nebraska's quarterback last year. His tenure ended when he broke his leg, oddly enough, against USC. And if you had Raiola outplaying Mayava on your bingo card, more power to you. Just a tough one to swallow altogether for USC. It's been a brutal weekend, another brutal weekend for the Big Ten Conference. Indiana and Penn State played P4 teams for the first time this year. The reigning champion Hoosiers barely won at home against Northwestern. The Nittany Lions blew a 17-0 lead against Wisconsin and lost the game. Not only did USC not prove to be ready for primetime, you then knock out the star quarterback on another team we thought was a contender who has a loss against Oklahoma State already. This game served as a double whammy against the Big Ten. And while you have Ohio State, even Ohio State has a loss this year The Big Ten clearly has taken a step back as a conference after the three straight national championships they've won. And then getting to the SEC piece of it, the SEC, meanwhile, has taken the step forward. It would be surprising if they don't get back to the championship game where they haven't been the last three years. And at this point, it might be surprising if they don't win the title altogether. 310-840-4910 if you want in. We're asking the question, is Texas firmly the number one team in the country? If not, who is? You are listening to Westwood One Sports Night. My name's Josh Graham. First caller of the night is Brian in Pittsburgh. Let's make it a good one, Brian. Who is the number one team in the land?
0: Josh, I am going to say Notre Dame is the best team in the country right now.
1: Okay. Why?
0: They have the all-around team. But I want to mention something else. The team from Utah is getting better every week and come playoff game. Playoff time, I'm sorry. Just watch out for Utah.
1: Are you talking about the Utes or BYU?
0: I'm talking about the Utes.
1: Okay, yeah, because they beat Iowa State today. I'm not sure if that means a whole lot, but you got BYU out there as well. That's going to be one hell of a holy war, if you know what I'm saying, when we get that game. Brian, appreciate the call from Pittsburgh. 310-840-4910 if you want in. Will Dalton? Not sure who we're going to be visiting with tonight. Drake Toll is calling Banana Ball tonight in Cleveland, says he wants to jump in. So we might be visiting with him later. We got Club G6 on the docket tonight. Do we give App State some love? In that last week we said we would have App State's coach on as a guest if App State figured out a way to upset NC State. They were down 21-0. We need one of these G6s to get a P4 scalp. App tied up the game at 31 apiece before NC State closed it out, winning the game, but sure, maybe they're welcome in the club. They're welcome in Club G6.
3: I think so. We got room in here. We got a place for them.
1: Are you eating?
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1: Okay. Just checking. See, maybe you should get snacks up in here. Alex Teicher has been fasting for the last week. I've got some Starburst Sour Minis here in the studio while we're watching the finishes to these great football games. So maybe you should, Will Dalton, get some snacks
3: maybe
1: up
3: I should.
1: In here. 310-840-4910. 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Coming up, why one college football blue blood is saying tonight, wake me up when September ends. We're just getting started here on Westwood One Sports Night.
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2: Earlier in the week, we did not play September by Earth, Wind, and Fire on the 21st night of September. We fought off that urge. We fought off that temptation to be right on the nose. So us playing the Green Day song a few days in advance, prior to the last day of September, doesn't count as being... what's the word we're looking for? Unoriginal. We are very original around here. And that probably is an anthem, that song, that the Michigan football team is singing after today. This is going to be a September to remember.

0: for Michigan football. As they do at the beginning of TV shows, let's bring you up to speed on what's happened this season in Michigan football. We're not going to give you the option to skip ahead, though. You kind of have to stick here. Don't know if you're the type that, when you're binging something, does the skip intro option. Anywho, it started with the Western Michigan debacle, the miracle, if you will. The secret clock, the Hail Mary, the controversy that followed. Then what happened? They boat raced Oklahoma in a gross defensive slog. We thought in the moment that the win was impressive, but seeing how John Mateer's game has devolved today, goodness, in the red zone and the ball goes backwards, reminiscent of the Jameis Winston play against Oregon and the first ever CFP out at the Rose Bowl. Yeah, that's not an impressive win so much anymore. Even last week, they were losing for most of the first half against UTEP, still were able to win the game. They entered this weekend with the ability to right the ship, with the ability to make everything well and good, to have a great season, maybe get into the mix. They had an unblemished record, number 18 ranking. The Wolverines' loss to Iowa today was almost poetic. Similar to the Western Michigan situation, Iowa was gifted the opportunity to draw up one more play. It wasn't controversial like the Western Michigan situation, but after a completion inside the 10-yard line, Iowa didn't have enough time to spike it. They didn't have any timeouts to stop the clock. Remember, the rule is, in order to get a spike off, it has to be 3 seconds or more of the clock. There was only 2 seconds remaining when the sticks were about to reset. So that's why you saw, knowing the rule, that Iowa was going to execute a fake spike and run a play there because they couldn't run the spike. But since Michigan had an injured player, which stopped the clock, it gave Iowa a chance to draw up a winning play, and here's how that winning play sounded on the Iowa radio broadcast.
1: For the win, Iowa down 5, empty backfield. Here's the snap. Brown straight back, throws to the corner of the end zone. Caught! It's caught! Touchdown, Iowa! Touchdown! Touchdown, Iowa! The game is over. The Hawks have won it.
0: Yes, they did. Left side, they hit a touchdown in the final second. Like, legitimately, the final second. Trying to make it happen. This is something that just feels fitting. Like when Western Michigan had outplayed the Wolverines, Michigan outplayed Iowa today. Costly penalty, special teams touchdown, an untimely injury that gave Michigan its first loss of the year. There also were funny elements to this game as well. 10 minutes before the final sequence, Kirk Ferentz, he melted down the internet. It was 4th and 6. You're down 5 points. You're at the 34-yard line, and you go for it, right? No. You decide, settle for a 51-yard field goal, and that field goal is missed. The running joke with this game, all week long, is how this game was going to go under, it was going to be a fist fight, it was going to be a rock fight rather. The under 38.5 is one of the most popular bets all week long. Trying to see if we have the updated, make sure it was 38.5. Yeah. So 38.5 under was one of the most popular bets all week long. The walk-off touchdown put the final count at 20-19 on the dot, and Iowa winning the football game against Michigan today. We got Alex Teichert Taking your calls, 310-840-4910. Will Dalton, he is the producer of this program. We asked the question on the front end of the show here, who is the best team in America after 4 weeks? Because Texas, I'm looking at a poll that I just put out asking the question, hey, who's the best team in the country? And only 9% have said Texas in the poll so far. 40% say Miami, 40% say Georgia, 10% say Notre Dame, and then 9% say Texas. It kind of feels the math's a little off on that, but that's what it says on X right now. 310-840-4910. Let's go to Jimmy. He's in Tuscaloosa. Jimmy, what say you, best team in America?
2: Hey, gentlemen. Hope you're having a good night. I think Michigan is just paying for those curses, man, from Harbaugh still. Like, they were having their due. But you're asking who the best teams in the country are right now? I'm just coming back from that South Carolina game, man. And Alabama, with their offense right now, they are just trucking 40 points a game. I'm just loving what I'm seeing right now. I think the biggest thing that distinguishes me for me for Bama this year with DeBoer are just the in-game adjustments. They weren't making them the first 2 years, and now I think he's really coming to his own. He's got his own QB. Love seeing Curl in the backfield. But then you're talking about other teams. Obviously, Florida after tonight. Summerall, you got to be giving that man his due. Florida was just left in the swamp, and now they're delivering. So that's
0: are
2: all
0: we
2: I
0: only
2: say.
0: Are we only are we only citing SEC teams at the top, or could somebody
2: well,
0: else
2: you
0: win too?
2: Talk about you. Well, you know, we're talking about Texas, Ohio State. Texas had a great win, but who else is there to talk about right now?
0: Miami.
2: All right, so Miami. I guess they got a Heisman front runner.
0: Two.
2: Miami's got their due. But I'm just talking about, man, like these big wins. And, like, we can talk about, like, SEC. When you get through late September through November SEC, that is a pro schedule. There is
0: stop it with that. No,
2: grinder.
0: No, no. Let's not do the propaganda here. We're not doing that. Like, I get it. The SEC coaches and the fans want you to believe all that. But you haven't won a title the last 3 years. Win a title, then you could start pretending like you're the pros. That's where I'm at on it.
2: They've been delivering, but I'm just saying this time of the year for college football and the SEC is something special. I understand what you're trying to say, throw here and there, who's going to come out in the playoff. But, man, like right now, college football, through this schedule right now for the SEC, you call me Homer or whatever.
0: I will.
2: It's just a great time to be a fan, man, and watch it.
0: It is a great time to be a fan, and I appreciate the call from Tuscaloosa. But you can be a fan without saying that your league is like the pros and the other leagues, oh man, they don't know how to even process what's going on in the SEC. It doesn't have to be quite that. While agreeing, the SEC's having a great start to the year and you have to give them their due. And there is so much to give their due to. Let's go to Beto. He's in Long Beach. Beto, you're on Westwood One Sports Night. Who's the best team in the nation?
3: Man, I can't really determine that yet, man, but I'm a big UCLA fan, man.
0: Oh my
3: love
0: God!
3: Love UCLA.
0: This
3: love
0: tough
3: love
0: tonight,
3: the work
0: man.
3: They've been working it. You know, I mean, they're a quiet team. That's why I love
0: well,
3: it. You know,
0: well, Beto, hold on a sec. What was more embarrassing tonight, though, the ugly hit to knock out the quarterback, and then you're laughing about it and celebrating it, or the fact that you then got carved up by their backup? That's a tough one, man.
3: I love it. It's like a bittersweet, you know, bittersweet. On the note that they came here, they came to California, you know, they came to Los Angeles, and they get treated like that, you know. It's horrible, you know, as a fan, as an Oregon fan, seeing that happen to your quarterback, seeing that happen to a star like that, so unfortunate. You know, there's stuff sometimes where it reminds me of Blitz, you know, like that tackle, that hit, so unnecessary.
0: Yeah, 100%. Beto, appreciate the call. It's good to hear from you out in Long Beach. Let's go to Ryan. He's in Florida. Ryan, 310-840-4910. Who's the best team in college football?
4: Personally, I would say Georgia, but Ooh-wee, them LSU Tigers look good tonight. Sam Leavitt is looking good. He's going to take the week off versus McNeese next week. And Ole Miss, what happened? You look like a high school team out there.
0: You can't talk smack about Ole Miss when you got your ass kicked last week. You can't do that. And he drops. God, man. Will Dalton, it would be so much easier to like the SEC if it wasn't for SEC fans. Sincerely. Honestly.
5: I mean, listen, I appreciate the passion. No, I kind of like it.
0: No, no, I appreciate the passion. It's just, you lose me when it's, oh man, November's like playing an NFL schedule for the SEC. That's when you lose me. When you're saying, oh, it's so much better than everybody else. When you haven't even been to the championship game the last 3 years. That's when it becomes the SEC propaganda piece where it's annoying. And then it's a weird thing where everybody kind of likes each other, right? And roots for each other, like the whole brand. You root for your rivals. Went to a birthday party in South Carolina in Columbia, and there was another girl celebrating her 21st birthday. And when the clock struck midnight, what did they cheer? What did they yell? They started chanting, SEC! SEC! Who's chanting their league name? Who does that? SEC fans do. So, of course, an LSU fan would call in. And when I ask a question that's not related to LSU, he says, well, yeah, Georgia's the best. And then, how about LSU and Ole Miss? You looked like crap when Ole Miss kicked your teeth in last week. So you're right. It is the flavor of college football. It's the flavor of love. We're all about it. But goodness. It's obnoxious sometimes. Let's go to Sean. He's in Illinois. 310-840-4910. Sean, who's the best team in college football?
6: Dude, first of all, I know who the best team is not, and that is Notre Dame Pillow Fighting Irish. How is it that they play nobody? I mean, no offense to the teams they're playing, because they're fine programs and all that, but they play absolutely nobody in there. How do they get where they – it's unbelievable to me. They take the ball and go home last year. We don't want to beat because we didn't make the playoffs. They weren't going to win anyway. Indiana would have kicked their tail last year.
0: By the way, you sound a lot like the New York Times just dropped the top 100 TV shows of the 21st century. The number one movie or the number one TV show being Breaking Bad. You sound like Aaron Paul's character in a key scene saying, how do they keep getting away with this? Well, they didn't. They didn't last year. They didn't make the playoff. But to answer your question with a question, who do you think is the best team?
6: Okay, my gut's telling me it's Georgia.
0: I answered your question with a question because it's, well, how do people think it's Notre Dame when they played nobody? Well, Georgia hasn't either, and neither has Miami, and those are acceptable answers too.
6: But I could tell you this much. What team? One more question. You could just, I'll hang up and listen for your response. Right? What team perennially, every single season, if they actually get to a certain bowl game? There's one team that's been embarrassed more than every other team because of the hype, and it's the Notre Dame Pillow Fighting Irish. That's what it is. And I'm Irish. I should be a little bit more of a fan, but I'm telling you, I'm tired of it. Tired. They got to win something before they start puffing the chest out. That's all I got to say.
0: Appreciate the call. It's good to hear from you. The Pillow Fighting Irish, as you put it. It's excellent stuff. Will Dalton will continue to take nominees, 310-840-4910. If you want in on the program, you tell us who the best programs in college football are. I'm wearing a Wake Forest sweatshirt, and there's a reason for that, because the longest odds team to win today were the Wake Forest Demon Deacons, and if you thought today was a bad day for the Big Ten Conference, it might have been even worse for the ACC, and we'll tell you why next on Westwood One Sports Night.
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8: 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It's the Eagles at the Bears coming up on Monday Night Football.
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0: recognizing the best we see in Club G6. For those who are watching on YouTube or on X, Westwood One Sports Night is where you can find our growing YouTube channel, Westwood One Sports on X, 20,000+ subscribers and growing, or followers, the right term on that platform. You can check out the Wake Forest Demon Deacon gear that we have on. Two big upsets in college football tonight. You have Penn State being upset by Wisconsin. That's a double-digit upset. And then the Louisville Cardinals upset by the Wake Forest Demon Deacons. Wake Forest, the longest odds for a team that won today at the P4 level. So that's the biggest upset there is. Two things were true at once during Wake's upset of the Louisville Cardinals. Number one, Demon Deacons coach Jake Dickert has done a fabulous job in Winston-Salem, North Carolina, the city that yours truly calls home. It's year two for him at Wake. He has a 12-5 record at Wake Forest. Some of the losses include battling Miami closer than anybody else has this year. That was a week ago. And having a top 25 win literally stolen from him against Georgia Tech a year ago. You can go look up how egregious that situation was. This man inherited a program that was coming off consecutive 4-8 seasons, constantly seeing best players poached by the top programs. This is something he experienced at Washington State, preparing him well for what he's seeing at the ACC level. Here was Jake Dickert, his emotional post-game interview following today's upset.
1: We're doing it the damn hard way. I mean that. Okay, and I'm just so damn proud of our team. And we just beat a team, man, that's got triple our resources, dude. And to come in here in their house, in this environment, the confidence our guys have in what we're doing right now is unbelievable, and I can't wait to celebrate with them.
2: Where's your emotion come from, Coach? We feel it.
1: You want me to be honest? My wife's dad passed away a couple weeks ago, and she's there today, and I'm not there for someone I love. Like, everyone thinks coaching is this, like, this perfect thing. My heart was with her today. She knows I love her. Honey, I love you. Thank you.
0: So that's the Wake Forest side. By the way, with jobs in mind, the job that Jake Dickert's doing, and this relates as well to Mississippi State quarterback Kamario Taylor, Duke running back Nate Shepard, who's off to a fabulous start. As it relates to any of these guys, it is September 26th, about to turn to September 27th. Can we stop sending coaches and players to other destinations in the month of September? Pretty, pretty please, with a cherry on top. Kamario Taylor, 3 touchdown passes, 360 yards tonight against the Missouri Tigers, a ranked showdown. Mississippi State pulls out the win 31-24. Jake Dickert getting this win on the road at Louisville. Nate Shepard had a 115 tonight for Duke. It is possible to talk about college football outside of the context of the national title contending Blue Bloods. Sincerely, this is something that is infuriating about one particular popular morning show on Saturday mornings during college football season on TV, where it seems every one of their analysts are just annoyed with the idea schools exist outside of the Blue Blood programs. Whether that be Wake Forest, whether that be Washington State where Jake Dickert was before, whether that be Mississippi State. In the freaking SEC, we still do this. Oh yeah, this guy's going to be playing at a top program somewhere else. Oh, this coach is going to look great in these colors. Tell me you don't actually love college football without telling me you don't love college football, if that's the way you talk about it. Believe me, it is possible to talk about the sport outside of the context of title-contending Blue Bloods. Promise. But let's talk about the Louisville side of this. So we hit on the Wake piece. With Louisville, the Cardinals, if you want to boil down Louisville football to one thing, it's this. The Cardinals do too many stupid things not to lose games like today. Plain and simple. They do too much stupid stuff that it is impossible for them to not trip up. Plain and simple. Entering this week, Louisville ranked 133rd in penalties per game nationally. This afternoon, 9 penalties for 100 yards, putting the team at an average of 10 penalties committed per game through 4 weeks. The difference today was special teams. Tied at 24 apiece, Wake Forest got a second shot, or pardon it, 27 apiece. Wake Forest got a second shot at a go-ahead field goal because Louisville was caught offsides on a field goal. Also, Louisville missed a chip shot field goal before having its tying attempt blocked at the horn. And it's a real shame because Louisville nearly beat Ole Miss in the opener, and they had just come off a really strong win against SMU in that shootout a week ago. This result, Louisville losing, it is bad, bad news for the ACC. Unless Miami is going to be upset in a conference championship setting, it's hard to imagine the ACC is going to be a multi-bid league this year in the playoff. Because remember, this is a year after the ACC did not send their champion to the CFP. Duke did not get an automatic bid. They didn't get in. Because who would be the alternative to Miami? If it's not Miami in the playoff, well then who is it going to be? You'd say Louisville and SMU. Well, SMU lost to Louisville. Louisville just lost to Wake Forest and proved they're not trustworthy. Nobody else in the conference is ranked but those teams we just listed off. So if you're going further down the list, then you look at 4-0 Virginia Tech, year one for James Franklin. You look at 4-0 Pittsburgh. By the way, interesting, we highlight those two teams. Pitt travels to Blacksburg for a primetime game next Friday night. That is the biggest game at Lane Stadium this decade. Full stop. First time the Hokies are 4-0 since 2017, and you're hosting 4-0 Pitt. Standalone setting, Friday night. All eyes are going to be on Lane Stadium. Fire up the inner Sandman. The people are going to be ready to go in the mountainous region of Virginia. We are asking this question tonight. Is Texas firmly the number one team in the country? If not, well, who is? There are two scary teams in the state of Florida. Not quite at the place where we will talk about the Miami Hurricanes, or pardon, the Florida Gators in the context of being a national title contender. Not quite in that place, year one for John Summerall. But what was impressive about the way they just splattered Ole Miss today, they proved offensively they can win different styles. In the first half, John Summerall, he showcased his team can play a low possession ball control game. Jaden Ball, who was fabulous, wasn't stopped, and it was, 17-6 at halftime? Then, when the offenses adjusted, and at halftime the game accelerated and Ole Miss scored in the first couple minutes of the second half, Florida proved it can win a track meet as well. Dropped 52 on the reps. As concerned as you might be about the Ole Miss defense, the story today was about the home team. So no need to overreact yet to the Ole Miss side of it. Give credit where it's due. Florida is relevant in a way they haven't been relevant in a long time. Then you get to the Miami Hurricanes, who are certainly a bona fide national championship contender. They are the best. They might be the best team in the country. Like that, they might be the answer to the question that we're asking tonight at 310-840-4910. Who's the best team in the nation? Tonight wasn't a fair fight. They played Central Michigan, but they won like they were supposed to. 52-3. But don't forget, Miami already has two ACC road wins this year, including against the mighty Demon Deacons. Darian Mensa, we got the updated stat line. 23 of 27 passing tonight, 338 yards, 3 touchdown passes. That gives him 14 touchdown passes on the season, just 12 incompletions. It is a third of the way through the regular season, and Miami's quarterback hasn't thrown a pick and has more touchdown passes than he has freaking completions. What on earth are we even looking at when it comes to how good they've been? So it does seem it's the Canes, it's the Georgia Bulldogs, and it's Notre Dame that's had the least amount of drama. But even though those teams have played now P4 competition and handled their business in those games, they haven't played the top competition yet. Thus, it's understandable if you don't want to anoint them at this point. Is Texas firmly the number one team in the land? 310-840-4910. We remind you that tomorrow at 7 o'clock Eastern time, we have, and this is at night, after the 1 o'clock at 4:30, 4 o'clock NFL slate, the afternoon slate, Will Dalton and I will be hosting NFL Instantgram, where it's a digital exclusive show with video inserted into all the things that we do, no breaks, plenty of opportunities just to engage directly with you. We react to the NFL slate, the 1 o'clock and the 4 o'clock slate. Make sure you're subscribed to the YouTube channel at Westwood One Sports Night. And if you're watching us right now, make sure you like, comment, ring the notification bell. The whole deal there helps us a great deal. And also, you'll be notified when NFL Instantgram goes live at 7 o'clock Eastern time tomorrow night. We hope that you'll be with us then. Will Dalton, as we put a close on the first hour, still have the screen up where Oregon USC was on the screen. And now we have the season premiere of Saturday Night Live popping on. You know what that means. It is Jalen Brunson hosting SNL. Just the third athlete this decade. There have been 127 episodes of SNL this decade. Only two have been hosted by athletes. That would be J.J. Watt, right before the pandemic started, February of 2020. And it would be Travis Kelce in February of 2023, interestingly enough, before he started dating Taylor Swift. So, Jalen Brunson, this one's for us, hosting Saturday Night Live right now. Perhaps we could talk about who might be next in line among athletes to host the show in a bit. But prior to getting to that topic, the team that is separated is the best in the Big Ten and maybe the best in the country. It's next on Westwood One Sports Night.
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0: is Westwood One Sports Night. Here's Josh Graham.
1: A question we're asking on the front end of this hour. Who is the best team in America through 4 weeks of the college football season? The Texas Longhorns undoubtedly have the best wins, and they're going to be number one when the rankings renew on Sunday. But are they better than Georgia or Miami or Notre Dame or another team you might make the case for? 310-840-4910 if you want in on the program. Club G6 opens up in 20 minutes. The Ohio State Buckeyes have separated as the best team in the Big Ten, and there is a case to be made they might be the best team in America. But Josh, they lost to Texas. If they were on a neutral field, where are you putting the point spread? You favoring Texas? Or are you favoring Ohio State? After this weekend, it's almost by process of elimination that the Bucks are the best team in the Big Ten. Wasn't the greatest of weekends for the Big Ten. Indiana, Penn State, they faced real competition for the first time, their first P4 opponents. Indiana nearly lost at home to Northwestern. Penn State did lose to Wisconsin, blowing a 17-0 lead in order to get there. The Oregon Ducks clearly are a level below, and that was before Dante Moore, on a dirty hit, got knocked out of the game against USC tonight. Oh, yeah, speaking of USC, it's not them when they lose at home to Dylan Raiola, with Raiola carving up the Trojan defense coordinated by Gary Patterson. It's not the Oregon Ducks. It's not Indiana. It's not Penn State. Certainly not Michigan or Iowa. Iowa winning on the last second. So while the Buckeyes might have a loss, it was against the number one team in the land. Ohio State led that game by 20 points. It was in Austin. Again, on a neutral field, Ohio State's probably a three-point favorite in the game. Jeremiah Smith is the current frontrunner to win the Heisman Trophy. Whether it's him or Malachi Toney at Miami, this does feel like the year a wide receiver can win it again. Devontae Smith is the only receiver in the last 35 years to win the Heisman Trophy, even though Larry Fitzgerald should have won it in 2003. Jason White won it. It was robbery of Larry Fitz when he was at Pittsburgh. It'll still be a tall order in order for Jeremiah Smith to get it done, though. This was supposed to be the year of the quarterback in college football, and there's a lot of depth at that position. The two Mississippi quarterbacks are going to have something to say about it. Even though Trinidad Chambliss went down losing for the first time this year in the Swamp, he had numbers. He's put up a ton of great numbers. Kamario Taylor put up another fabulous performance, getting a ranked win against Missouri, 31-24. How about Darian Mensah? How about the two quarterbacks of the Heisman contending receivers? Toney and Jeremiah Smith. You got Julian Sayin and Darian Mensah. Darian Mensah, 14 touchdown passes, only 12 incompletions through four games this season, which is nuts. But here's a dark horse not to forget. Florida running back Jaden Ball. There hasn't been a running back, crazy enough, to win the Heisman Trophy since Derrick Henry in 2015. So maybe in the year of the quarterback, it is a wide receiver or a running back that ends up winning the award. Going back to Jeremiah, though, find yourself somebody who loves you the way that Gus Johnson loves Jeremiah Smith. Because Fox sends Gus and Joel Klatt practically every week to Ohio State games, you got Gus essentially being Jeremiah's personal hype man. Today, Jeremiah had perhaps the best game of his career against Illinois. 12 catches, 217 yards, 4 touchdown grabs. Here was the first of the Jeremiah scores.
2: West has checked in at running back. Play fake. Sayin. Going deep. Sayin. Cut. Jeremiah. Look at that dude. Touchdown. Buckeyes.
1: Look at that dude. Jeremiah Smith. Happy Gus is the best type of Gus. Gus was bored during the Kent State Ohio State game last week. Happy Gus, excited Gus is the best type of Gus. But this one, as Gus showcased on another Jeremiah Smith touchdown call.
2: Isaiah West has checked in at running back. Play fake. Saying, going deep. Saying.
1: Oh, we heard that one already. Let's get to the other Jeremiah Smith cup that might be available. Because when we can get the off-speed pitch thrown in there, we're cooking with gas when it comes to Ohio State. And Ohio State has been cooking with gas lately, because that was not Kent State that they just walked through today. That was Illinois. That's a Big Ten team that Ohio State just made quick work of tonight, and they deserve high marks for being able to do just that. 310-840-4910 if you want in. Tell us who the best team in college football is. Kevin's in Virginia. Kevin, how do you answer the question?
3: Okay, let me get that.
4: Well, I'll be up front. I went to Notre Dame, so I'm a Notre Dame fan, and I think C.J. Carr is underrated, and I think our defense is underrated. I know we don't have a strong schedule, but we have a November 7th date with Miami, which will tell you a lot. And the one overall point I want to make, and what's great for college football fans, is it's wide open. I don't – none of these – not one team scares me, you know, that can't be beaten. That's what makes it great for the fans. I say any one of those top five, six, seven teams can win it if they go on a streak in the playoff. And that's what makes college football great this time, at this time, because you have five or six really good teams, and any of them can make a run and win it all, I think. But I vote for my home team, Notre Dame. I think they're flying under the radar. I think they have the incentive to win after being left out last year. And I think Marcus Freeman is coming into his own. That's my argument.
1: I'm going to use this as a tease. Thank you so much for the shout. Depending on when this game kicks off next weekend for Notre Dame, Will Dalton and I might not be hosting this show at this time next week, because we might be at that Notre Dame North Carolina game in Chapel Hill. Westwood One Sports is going to be broadcasting Notre Dame, North Carolina, from Keenan Stadium in Chapel Hill. Bill Belichick going up against the Fighting Irish of Notre Dame. We'll see how that one goes. Meanwhile, looking on the TV screen we have here in the studio, seeing Jalen Brunson finish up his SNL monologue with Karl Anthony Towns, Josh Hart, and OG Anunoby, Mikal Bridges on stage as well, all part of the monologue. This is for us, man, sports fans. We don't get athletes all that often hosting SNL. This is just the third athlete this decade, joining Travis Kelce and J.J. Watt. Kind of nuts when you consider how few athletes get to host the show. LeBron James, for example, hosted it one time, and it was 2007. He was 22 years old when he hosted that. So it doesn't happen all that often. Going to be excited to watch it back, because I always view SNL like a sports team, in that when very popular cast members leave the show takes a hit. But then you have to develop new talent, and it usually takes a few years for them to figure out the right rhythms. And if you haven't been paying attention the last few years, the show's gotten good again. Marcelo Hernandez, star. Ashley Padilla, hilarious, a star. Michael Che and Colin Jost still on the table, still on the Weekend Update desk. That's really good, too. So we'll see how Jalen Brunson does tonight. The one thing we haven't seen up to this point, Nick Celebrity Roa represented. You have to think that with the show being in New York City and all the former SNL cast members who double as Nick fans or all the actors and those in the entertainment space who have been on the show for decades and decades and decades who are super Knicks fans, that they're going to make appearances on the show. Like, I mean, Mariska from SVU, it's NBC. Hello. Figure that one out. Or how about Adam Sandler? Or you would think Tracy Morgan is a gimme, since he's most known for 30 Rock on NBC. Try to figure out what exactly they're going to do. So that's fun. So maybe we'll add a second question to this. In addition to you telling us who the best team in college football is, maybe tell us who the next athlete to host SNL is going to be. Because Will Dalton, here's my nominee. The next athlete to host Saturday Night Live, Caitlin Clark. Kind of surprised. Why are you laughing?
3: Because she's not funny.
1: Yeah, well, neither is Jalen Brunson. How funny is Jalen Brunson?
3: No. So you really want to see Caitlin Clark do it?
1: Absolutely. Oh, it's not what I want to see. I'm just saying what will happen. And also, she was on the Weekend Update desk a few years ago, and she had some barbs for Michael Shea. I thought she was good. I think Caitlin Clark would be really good in the show. Better than Jalen Brunson. Jalen Brunson's not super funny. That's not the point. It's how famous you are. That's the point. It's how good you are. That guttural laugh that you had there.
3: Because I thought you were being funny.
1: Why?
3: Because I told you, I just don't find her very funny.
1: You find Jalen Brunson to be a bucket of laughs?
3: Not overly.
1: Yeah, he's hosting SNL right now.
3: I'm trying to think of somebody better than Caitlin Clark. I'm trying to think of somebody better. Well, somebody a little more entertaining.
1: If one of these quarterbacks can win the Super Bowl, maybe Lamar or Burrow or Josh Allen would be perfect. Handsome, married to an actress. But you got to win the Super Bowl. I'd say Patrick Mahomes, but if the Chiefs win, you know Travis Kelce's getting the invite before Pat Mahomes is. You don't have, that's not a prerequisite that you have to be funny. You don't have to be funny to do Saturday Night Live. You just have to be able to take a joke.
3: I think it would be better if you were.
1: It's not who I think's going to be the best. It's who we think is going to be the next one invited. I don't cast the show. It's not who Josh Graham thinks is most funny. It's who we think is going to get it. Jalen Brunson's on the show. Who's next? I bet you Caitlin Clark gets it before the end of this season. Because I think she's famous enough that she'd get the invite. And I think she'd do a nice job. I really do. 310-840-4910. Let's go to Carl in Pittsburgh. Carl, who's the best team in college football?
5: Well, I will say this. I got to take you to task on your opener there. You know, with Indiana squeaking out, and maybe if it's a neutral site, Ohio State has a different outcome. Hey, you know what? If things went right, the Blue Jays were the World Series champs and not the Dodgers. Maybe a win is a win. You know it as well as I do, and a loss is a loss. And for me, sure, it's Texas hands down. Now, with that being said, I will run full disclosure, I'm a Pitt fan. I haven't seen competitive college football since Marino and Hugh Green back in the 70s.
1: Hey now, but Mason Heintzel threw for 6 touchdowns today, and you're unbeaten at 4-0. You play Virginia Tech on Friday night, Lane Stadium.
5: And you know
1: get
5: what?
1: Fired up. Won the freaking ACC championship 4 years ago. What are you talking about?
5: And they'll be 4-1 this time next week. Okay?
1: You guys won the ACC championship in the last 5 years.
5: When's the last time you've watched competitive ACC football, my friend? Look at Louisville.
1: Miami was in the national championship. Do you follow the sport, sir?
5: And there's always an outlier. There's always an outlier. A win is a win. My point is, a win is a win. These kids are tough. These leagues are competitive, and I'll tell you what, these atmospheres are one of a kind. And, you know, a win is a win. That's all I got to say.
1: Okay, thank you, Carl. Very insightful. A win is a win. Thank you. What kind of Pitt Panther undercuts your team? Oh, yeah, thought I was being nice. Mason Heintzel threw 6 touchdowns. Yeah! And they're playing Virginia Tech, 4-0 versus 4-0. They're going to be 4-1 at this time next week. Oh, they haven't been good

0: 410-840-4910 if you want to tell us who the best team in college football is. We're doing this a little bit earlier than usual, Will Dalton and Alex Teichert. Hope you're ready. We need to open up Club G6, celebrating the little guy in college football. Next.
1: The Packers got blown out by the previously lifeless Falcons on Thursday Night Football. 4 3-and-outs, 16 rushing yards. Is Matt LaFleur close to becoming Matt LaFired? Westwood One Sports.
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0: There's no cover to Club G6 once it opens up in a few minutes. Giving love to the little guy in college football, as only we do, 300 markets across the country and in Canada. Before we get to the G6, let's go to the very top of the sport where we're asking the question, who is the best team in college football? 310-840-4910. Burt in Baltimore, what is your answer to the question?
1: It's got to be Texas.
0: Why does it have to be Texas?
1: Oh, they already got two wins against two top 25 teams. And they're just finding ways to win.
0: Sure, they're going to be number one in the ranking. That doesn't mean they're going to... That doesn't mean they're the best team, though. There's a difference between those two things.
1: But good teams find ways to win, and they are.
0: Sure. There goes Burton Baltimore. Appreciate the call. Just don't know how to reason with that. Understand the argument, and that might be the answer to the question. It might be Texas. Disconnected from the fact that Texas often beats Texas. We'll talk about the Longhorns more extensively in just a bit. 310-840-4910 if you want him. Let's go to Mark. He's in Pittsburgh. Mark, who's the best team in college football?
2: Gentlemen, I'm not going to come on a national radio show and embarrass myself, but to quote the great nature boy Ric Flair, to be the man, you got to beat the man. And nobody's beat Indiana yet. How are they not the best? And if I may say, that guy about two callers ago.
0: Yeah. The Pitt fan who said that the ACC championship win
2: wasn't great,
0: and also that Pitt was going to lose to Virginia Tech on Friday, despite claiming to be a Pitt fan. To recap,
2: if he would have said anything like, "Hey, Pitt's good except for when they play a real college like Notre Dame or Miami last year," and had to call them daddy, you know, it could have had a valid point. My problem with Pitt, sir, is there's a drug called hope, and they have me hooked on the hopium that every season is going to be the season. And I think this Saturday is a measuring stick to see where we're going to be, if we're a contender or a pretender. But right now, I'm riding high on the hopium. But again, Indiana, you got to be the man to beat the man, and no one's beating Cignetti.
0: But hold one second. The hopium, you guys won an ACC championship. That is delivering on hope, is it not?
2: The hope of an ACC championship is great, but that's like kissing your sister until you, you know, make it to the playoffs.
0: What are you trying to win at Pittsburgh if an ACC championship's not good enough? You're not winning the national championship. That's fine. Only 15 or 16 teams in the country can do that. So if that's the standard you're going to hold yourself to at Pitt, then you're going to be perennially miserable. Yes. Winning an ACC championship's great. That's a great thing.
2: If we win in the division, we're throwing parades. It's like, how about we win a playoff game or a playoff series? It's like, even with my Steelers, we celebrate mediocrity now for having a winning season. Last year, we make the playoffs because that poor kicker in Baltimore missed that 38-yarder.
0: Yeah.
2: By the grace of God. It's like,
0: there it is.
2: We celebrate mediocrity, you know?
0: There it is. There goes Mark. Appreciate the call. Will Dalton, we found the answer to the question. You ever wonder whether or not Pittsburgh's a pro city or not? There it is. It's in those two calls where winning an ACC championship... Gosh, we live in North Carolina. If one of the teams in North Carolina won, Wake Forest won it in 2006. If NC State or North Carolina won, it'd be one of the greatest things ever. But they don't care enough about the Pitt Panthers to say that winning an ACC championship is good. So instead, they're just taking what you're hearing is projection about the NFL team not meeting expectations and being placed on the college team, which isn't fair to Pat Narduzzi. Selling hopium. They won the ACC championship in the last 5 years. Deserve credit for that. Shout out to Pitt. And they're 4-0. And they got a young quarterback. It's good. Give them some credit. Give them a try if you want to take a break from watching your gross NFL team that plays disgusting offense. You know what? Let's take a break from talking about the best teams in the country and instead talk about the little guy. We call it Club G6. Let's open up the club.

0: speaking too quietly to be heard in the club. Welcome to Club G6!
1: What? What?
0: No! No! Rum and Coke! Rum and Coke! I don't care what type of rum! Mr. What? No! Just put it on my tab!
1: What's your friend's name?
0: Don't cash me out.
1: Got it.
0: Don't cash me out. We don't talk about the Miami Hurricanes on Club G6. We talk about Miami of Ohio. Last week, we had our first ejection from Club G6. Miami of Ohio, in a game that was broadcast by our friend Pete Souza, blew a 28-7 lead against Cincinnati, lost an opportunity to get a P4 scalp that day. Miami of Ohio got its face back. Down goes UConn. Miami of Ohio 24, UConn 21. Shout out to the Red Hawks. There is a VIP position in Club G6. Don't know if there's a full back room, but there is a VIP section where you could get some of the bottle services that we have here. Boise State, welcome to the VIP. You have taken the outright lead going into October, the automatic berth for the CFP that the G6 gets. Boise was a play away from beating Oregon. Some tried to discount that because Oregon the next week lost to Oklahoma State. But let's not forget, Boise dominated Memphis. And that's a good Memphis team, well coached by Charles Huff. Today was a G6 headliner. Western Michigan. You remember them. They should have beaten Michigan, right? Lost on the Hail Mary. They're darlings. Maybe we'll hear from them being the G6 representative. They're at home facing Boise State. And they got their bleep pushed in. Boise State didn't just win the football game. Boise State throttled Western Michigan. It was 15-0 early on. The final count, 32-7. Boise State, at this point, it would be surprising if they're not the team in the college football playoff yet again representing the G6. Need to give a shout out to a team in the state of North Carolina staying in the fight. Will Dalton, if you're watching on X or if you're watching on our YouTube channel, Westwood One Sports Night, you'll see I got the shades on, got a backwards hat. Yeah, in Club G6, I'm the guy that wears his hat backwards. It happens. But what's on the front of the hat? Glad you asked. App State Mountaineers, even in a losing effort, App State lived up to its credo. Today I give my all to Appalachian State. You remember NC State's embarrassment against Vanderbilt last weekend? Everybody in college football dogging the Wolfpack. You knew they were going to come out motivated, and they did. App State took the best shot from Dave Doran and the Wolfpack. It was 21-0. But did App State roll over? No, they did not. Tying the game up at 31-all, and the way they did it deserves recognition. 31-17, early fourth quarter, they get a touchdown. Surprise onside kick. Recover, touchdown pass from Malachi Singleton, who looks like a dude at the G6 level. Tied at 31-all. NC State ended up holding on to win, but App State putting up a hell of an effort, nearly upsetting the NC State Wolfpack. A crispy NC State team. Getting hammered here at the club. Might need to call an Uber. Out t-shirt and shirtless. Will Dalton. Got the shades on and it's got the disco ball. We're rocking it here. That's what we're doing. Aaron writes in, love the House Stark flag in the back of Club G6. That's been Club G6. Okay. Whew. Puke and rally. Oh, it's a tough go watching App State lose the game that type of way. Oh, brutal. If anybody wants to give love to the G6 schools, you're welcome to do so. 310-840-4910 if you want in. Or if you just want to tell us about your night at the club tonight, you're welcome to do so. Or is it too early for that? Nah. Is anybody leaving the club at 30 past midnight on the East Coast? If so, you probably didn't have a great night, or you had an awesome night. It's what, there is no in between those two, Alex. See the nod there. You're probably thinking, sometimes you're leaving the club early because it was somebody else's idea to get out of the club early.
2: I'd say here in LA, the goal is to be out by 10, so we have some extra time to, you know, get tired.
3: Man.
0: Cat's Eye is on the screen right now. I didn't realize that was a girl group, but it is. Shout out to Cat's Eye.
2: Seems appropriate.
0: They have a hit, don't they?
2: Cat's Eye?
0: Yeah. Hmm. They're on SNL with Jalen Brunson. They have a song. Oh, I know the song. Gabriella. If you don't know that song, get familiar. Very catchy. When you hear it, Will, it's going to be stuck in your head for a week.
3: I don't know if I know it.
0: You need to skip ahead to the chorus of this song.

0: Gabriella. I got the lyrics in front of me now. Hands off Gabriella, Gabriella. Back off of my fella, Gabriella. Girls going back and forth. The claws are coming out. That happens at Club G6 sometimes.
1: Like
0: when a team loses a really tough one. Coaches wise.
2: It's intense.
0: Can, yeah, for sure. 310-840-4910. Let's go to Racine. He's in Oregon. Racine, what do you have on Oregon USC tonight?
3: Hey, as Stone Cold said, we opened up a can of whoop 'em. Mm-hmm. That was awesome. And the fact that they were able to get away with doing that to Dante is a crime.
0: Oh, we need to talk about
3: I'm so glad that we won.
0: Yeah, you should be. That's a big win for Oregon. Thank you for the call, Racine. It's good to hear from you. And we'll use that as a segue because Oregon won the game, and if you're a Duck fan, you should be very happy about that. But believe it or not, the story from this game was USC. And it's not a good story, and the vibes are not good for the head man in that program. We'll tell you why next on Westwood One Sports Night.
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0: USC Oregon. Let's talk about it. Tonight was a black eye for the USC football program. There's no other way to really put it. Given how the entire game went, this might have been the worst case scenario for USC. First off, everything about the Dante Moore hit, an awful look for the Trojans. First off, definitionally a dirty hit by the upperclassman DB Desmond Stevens, led with the shoulder right into Dante Moore's helmet as Dante was trying to give himself up. We don't say dirty lightly because these are 18 to 20, 22-year-olds. We don't want to attach that label to them flippantly, but Stevens relinquished any benefit of the doubt you might grant him when he started celebrating his hit as Dante Moore seemingly was exhibiting the fencing response often seen when players are concussed. That obviously prompted the brawl. Cameras then panned to him on the sideline, dapping up teammates and laughing in the moments before Moore was loaded onto a cart and into an ambulance. Getting ejected from this game isn't a strong enough penalty for Stevens. He deserves at least a one-game suspension beyond this. The Big Ten sportsmanship bylaws, it allows for them to take this type of action. We expect that they will. And then to make matters worse for USC, this is the part where it becomes worst-case scenario. Not only are you embarrassed that type of way, then you can't stop Dante Moore's backup, Dylan Raiola? You get carved up by Dylan Raiola? Remember, going into the game, the story was, if not now, then when? For Lincoln Riley and for USC. This is the moment. Beat Oregon in the Coliseum. They're in your house. And now they're without their potential first-round pick quarterback, and you still lose? And not only lose, lose by two touchdowns with Raiola outplaying your supposed Heisman candidate quarterback? Dylan Raiola, 19 of 25, 289, two touchdowns, no picks. This USC defense is grossly bad. And that's what we learned tonight. Don't forget Raiola. He was Nebraska's quarterback last year. His tenure there ended when he broke his leg against USC of all teams. He outplayed Jaden Mayava. Brutal weekend for the Big Ten. Indiana, Penn State played P14s for the first time this year. The Hoosiers, they barely won at home against Northwestern. The Nittany Lions blew a 17-0 lead to Wisconsin in a loss. Not only did USC prove they're not ready for primetime, then you injure Dante Moore as well, making us feel worse about Oregon's chances too? That's a double whammy. And while we still have Ohio State to watch in the Big Ten, even they have a loss this year. So the Big Ten has clearly taken a step back after winning three straight national titles, while the SEC seems to have taken a step forward. This is why we're asking the question, who is the best team in college football right now? Got a poll question out on my X page at Josh Graham Show that you can react to. It's where you can watch the show in addition to listening to us at Josh Graham Show. 310-840-4910 is the way you call into the program. You can also jump into our Westwood One Sports Night YouTube chat as well. We're seeing a lot of you chiming in that way. It's how you can watch us in addition to listening to us. Looking at that poll, 40% say it's Georgia, 40% say it's Miami, 9% Texas, 9% Notre Dame. Kind of interesting. 310-840-4910. Kelvin and Dallas, what do you have to add here on Westwood One Sports Night?
1: Just quick points. A quick recovery to Dante Moore. That was a nasty hit. And then I think now I really dislike Lincoln Riley. Like, I thought I disliked him, but now I really, really dislike him because he couldn't control his players. Like, I know it was such a bad injury, but he had no control of, hey, players, calm down. Hey, let's regroup. Like, let's, you know, like, he just let it go like it was nothing. And now, I always said I never liked him with Caleb Williams. I never liked him when he was in the NFL. I don't think he's a good enough coach. I don't think he's going to be able to recover from this one. I think this was really bad on them. And then I think the best team in college football right now has to be the Gators. I think their coach is really calling some good games. at the moment. So I'm really proud of the Gators at the moment.
0: Kelvin's a that's my, Kelvin, that's, appreciate that's the my call. Viewpoint. That is a hot take, Dallas.
1: Yes, sir.
0: Appreciate the call from Dallas, Kelvin. John Summerall's Gators handling Ole Miss tonight. Appreciate the call. You look at what they did. Dropping 52 on Ole Miss. It might be a little too soon, just like it was obviously too soon for Ole Miss to crown them, like we were doing at this time a week ago, but not going to hate on the Gators at this time. I still like Lincoln Riley as a person a ton, because when I first started in this industry, I went to a school called East Carolina University. This might be my heart for Club G6. And they're the Pirates, purple and gold. Actually yellow, but they say purple and gold. That's a side issue. And Lincoln Riley was the youngest offensive coordinator in college football at ECU when I was a freshman, 17 years old, breaking into the industry. Like, I never went to a game as a student in the stands. I was always in the press box. I knew exactly what I wanted to do, and I was full speed ahead. And Lincoln Riley, he admired that. He saw that work ethic in me at 17, and he was the youngest coach on staff. So he'd take me in the film room, and he'd show me plays, and I remember thinking he was the smartest guy ever because he made football easy to consume and put it in a way that I could understand it. But I just thought every coach was like that because that's my only experience. I was at East Carolina. I was a student. Thought everybody had Lincoln Riley's on their team. And then it turned out he was special. And we saw how many Heisman Trophy winners he coached after that. Four or three. Kyler, Baker, Caleb Williams. Let's go to TJ. He's in Dallas. Another call from Dallas. How about it? What do you got, TJ?
2: What's going on, Josh? So I think you might have two teams that may be the best. One is Florida because, dude, that run game, Jaden Ball.
0: But is it too soon? Is it still like...
2: I think it is.
0: They gave up a lot of points. It's a little soon, just a little.
2: And you're going to have teams that are coming up that are going to stack the box against him, and they're going to see what Aaron Filo can do.
0: Get ready. 3 weeks from now, it is Texas, Florida. We got Texas, Florida in 3 weeks.
2: And Alabama, Keelan Russell.
0: Stop it. No. I'll say this about Alabama. This is the first time they played a complete game. Kentucky are trailing at halftime. East Carolina, they got off to a slow start in that one with ugly penalties and facing my alma mater, as I just mentioned. And then we saw it against Florida State. They got off to a slow start. This is the first time where they just splattered South Carolina and did what they were supposed to do. So if Alabama continues to play like that, then maybe they could be in the conversation. But I need to see it more consistently. Appreciate the call from Texas. TJ, let's go to Anthony. He's in Chicago. Anthony, best team in college football. What do you got?
3: Ohio State, and I want to talk about the game tonight. Jeremiah Smith, 12 receptions, 217 receiving yards, and 4 touchdowns. Come on.
0: While we have Anthony here, do we have that other Jeremiah Smith touchdown call? Like we promised, we had Gus Johnson, multiple touchdown calls. Let's hear. This is advice to you, and really advice to America, Anthony. Find you somebody in life that looks at you and talks about you the way Gus Johnson looks at Jeremiah Johnson and talks, or Jeremiah Smith, pardon, and talks about Jeremiah Smith. Here was Gus Johnson on the call.
4: Saying, fade in the corner. Jeremiah! Touchdown, Buckeyes! Mama! Mama! There goes that dude!
0: Dude, Anthony, Mama,
4: there goes that dude.
0: Yeah. Is that enough Buckeye talk, or do you have anything to add to that, Anthony?
3: No, I'm gonna keep talking about them because you want to know why they're gonna take it all the way.
0: Okay.
4: Mama,
0: Mama,
4: Mama.
0: Thank you, Anthony. Good to hear from you in Chicago. Reminds me of that Eminem song. Let me hear that again.
4: Mama!
0: I'm sorry that I hurt you.
5: Pretty good.
0: Clean it out my closet. Cool. Is a banger.
4: Mama!
0: Actually, a great deep cut Kanye song is Hey.
4: Mama!
5: Good pull.
0: I want to scream so loud for you.
5: Good pull.
0: Because I'm so proud of you. Since Anthony's in Chicago, he knows.
4: Mama!
0: He did pull a Mark Jackson there. Going mama. But he didn't say that man. He said that dude.
4: Mama!
0: Actually, didn't he on the other touchdown call refer to Jeremiah Smith as a dude too? Here was, again, Jeremiah Smith. Gus Johnson loves Jeremiah Smith. Find yourself someone who loves you the way that he loves Jeremiah Smith. Here was more.
6: West has checked in at running back. Play fake. Saying. Going deep. Saying. Cut. Jeremiah. Look at that dude. Touchdown. Buckeye.
0: Look at that dude.
6: Look at that dude.
0: Mama. Mama. Gus rules. College football needs
4: Mama.
0: People like him. Gus and, honestly, Joe Tessitore are the two college play-by-play guys that just capture the essence, the energy, the passion that you need. There's like a pro wrestling element to it. The closest thing to the energy of calling college football is the energy you need as a pro wrestling announcer. Because you could see a wrestling announcer saying, "Who's that coming out of the corner? That is
4: Mama.
0: Mama. Mama.
4: Mama.
0: That's Mama's music.
4: Mama."
0: Make sure, if you haven't already, subscribe to the YouTube channel Westwood One Sports Night. 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
4: Mama!
0: Unusual questions usually brings that out of us. 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

0: is Westwood One Sports Night. Here's Josh Graham.
1: The time has come for unusual questions to be asked. This is a segment, one segment, and one segment only. You can call us and ask about anything. 310-840-4910. It's usually more fun when it's not sports related. Generally speaking, that's the case. Even though we have all this great college football to react to, and we'll get to the number one team in the land, Texas, beating Tennessee in about 20 minutes or so. 310-840-4910. Unusual questions. Let's dig in.
2: Last week, guys, everybody made it out that I got mad at Josh and I left the press conference. That's not right. I thought it was an unusual question, and it's okay.
1: It is okay, Roy Williams. I have an understanding with Alex Teichert, who's taking your calls at 310-840-4910. And it's when Mr. Positive calls on Saturday nights, there's other audio elements to the call. So without further ado, Mr. Positive, what is your unusual question?
3: To my warriors, as I transport you to a realm where there are no boundaries, and as I enter your mind, body, and soul, remember, hold nothing back, keep nothing in. The time it is now to let the dreams begin. Boom shakalaka. Josh, baby, Alex, and Will, my question is, why do people back up into parking spots? It makes me want to go berserk. Ow!
1: I understand the sentiment of backing into a parking spot. You might be in a situation where it's a busy parking lot or whatever, and you don't want to risk backing up and not seeing a car that's coming. So you're trying to set yourself up well for the future. But the issue I have, what makes me go berserk, other than cat's eyes dancing during SNL on the screen right now during Jalen Brunson's episode of SNL, other than that, is when people back into a spot when you could do the thing in a relatively empty parking lot of pulling straight. That drives me crazy. Like, you could have just gone into a different lane and then pulled straight in, and that would have been a lot more efficient. But that is an unusual question. Appreciate it greatly. 310-840-4910. Will Dalton, here's my unusual question. The top 100 TV shows list for the 2000s dropped. So for the first 25, 26 years of the 21st century, the New York Times put out this list. What is a TV show that you love from the 21st century that is not on the top 100 list? That you think is great and you love and you swear by, even though it might not be considered one of the top 100 TV shows.
4: I guess this is the part where I should actually look at the list and see what's on it.
1: Well, I was teeing you up.
4: So I know.
1: I thought there was an easy answer for you to this question.
4: Oh, is this the Vampire Diaries? Is that...
1: You like the Vampire Diaries.
4: Stop.
1: You claim that
4: I love the Vampire Diaries.
1: No, this is the best.
4: That's not on the list?
1: No, it's not even close to the list.
4: Top 100, not on the list.
1: Not on the list.
4: That's crap.
5: You're lying, Will.
4: Crap!
1: No, see, what's funny about this, T-shirt, is that Will Dalton, about a month ago, he said he loved this show. He loved the Vampire Diaries. And I said, that show's not any good. That's embarrassing, Will.
4: That's not true.
1: And Will says, I have an objective list that says it's one of the 10 best TV shows.
5: Stop.
1: There is. And I said, send me the link. He sent me the link.
5: Stop.
1: Teichert, it was the top 10 vampire TV shows. So no, it's not one of the 100 best TV shows of the 21st century. I do have the top
5: Alex,
1: 10 as you were asking.
5: No, Will, don't even try.
6: Back me up. Back me up
1: Will.
6: Here.
1: It's not going.
5: I'm backing up the other way, Will, and that's into a parking spot.
6: No!
5: I'm not doing this.
1: Here's the top 10 if you didn't see the list.
5: Go for
1: number
5: it.
1: 10 is Atlanta. Number 9 is Curb. Number 8 is 30 Rock. Number 7, Veep. Number 6, Game of Thrones. Number 5, Fleabag. Number 4, Succession. Number 3, Mad Men. Number 2, The Wire. Number 1, Breaking Bad. That's the list. So, Will, that's why I thought it would be an easy answer for you to say Vampire Diaries. But you're stunned it's not on the list.
4: I can't believe it. Can't believe it. It's a great show. It's so good.
1: My answer, the show that I'm frankly stunned didn't crack the top 100, is 24. I'm not a big TV show guy, but I was locked in the first few seasons. Jack Bauer, and you had the Allstate guy who is the president of the United States. And you have, I forget the name of the actress, from The Girl Next Door that's like Jack Bauer's daughter in the show. 24 not being on the list was a problem in my opinion. I took great issue with it. The biggest problem I had with the list, if I'm being honest, Chappelle Show's 58.
5: No.
1: Which, okay, fine. Fine if Chappelle Show's 58. But you can't have Chappelle Show 58 and then Key and Peele 29.
5: Oh, that's disrespectful.
1: You can't do that. You're saying that Key and Peele is the superior sketch comedy show?
5: Not true.
1: To Chappelle Show? Tell me you're a Gen Z writer putting together this list without telling me you're a Gen Z writer. But anywho, Alex Teicher, what is a TV show that you swear by that probably won't be on this list?
5: Oh, man. Have we ever talked about Vampire Diaries? You ever guys watch that? No.
4: Great show. Cliffhanger every episode, man.
5: So I didn't get to read the whole list, but was True Detective's on there?
1: I would assume True Detective is somewhere on the list.
5: But okay.
1: What season did you like the most?
5: Hot take, I'd say 2 better than 1.
1: Yeah. Yeah, I think that's right.
5: Okay.
1: The most recent season, yeah.
5: Yeah, it's all water wash.
1: With Jodie Foster getting freaky.
5: Because I would say the first one's great. McConaughey, Woody, they play great characters.
1: It's
5: Daddario.
1: Not on the list.
5: No kidding.
1: I don't see True Detective on the list.
5: Okay, so you're right. This is a Gen Z list.
1: Well, if it's Gen Z, it came out the last few years. No. Gen Z, it is there. True Detective season 1, specifically.
5: Oh, okay. What
1: season
5: number is
1: one,
5: that?
1: It is number 35.
5: That's fair. Huh. Okay.
1: So, think about it a bit. 310-840-4910. Let's go to Jimmy's in Seattle. Jim, what's your unusual question?
7: What food item do you love so much that if you accidentally drop it on the ground, you still put it up and eat it?
1: Thank you, Jim. I would say buffalo wings. Like, if you order wings, it's valuable. Like, there's only, like, 7 or 8, maybe 10 on the plate. So if you drop one, you're going to want that one. You're not. I've had the situation where it's sitting in the passenger seat of a car and you might hit the brakes a little too strongly and they end up on the floorboard and you have to make decisions. If it's wings, it's an easy decision. If it's French fries, it's, all right, we could throw those away. It's fine. But wings, I'm still eating them.
4: I get where you're coming from in terms of something like you buy and there's a limited quantity of it. I think for me, if I drop like one of my Takis on the ground, I think I'm going to still eat it. Or like a sea salt and vinegar kettle chip. I got to eat it, man. I don't eat those very often. That's kind of like
1: so
4: my splurge.
1: Many in a bag.
4: I want them. I want them all. I like them. They're addictive. It's a problem.
1: Yeah. Myron's in Dallas. Myron, what's your unusual question?
8: Yes, sir, JG. Well, I don't have an unusual question, but I do want to answer the one for Mr. Positive.
1: Thank you.
8: On why people back in. Anyone that drives professional or work for a company they're taught and trained to back into a parking space versus pulling out due to the cause of accidents occurring. If you back out, you have more accidents than you have if you pull out. So I just wanted to answer that unusual question. And again, just say how much I love your show. And I'll sit back and listen to the rest of it.
1: Thank you. I appreciate you answering the question in a more effective way than I did. Thank you. Well, Dalton, what's your unusual question? Do you have one this week?
4: I do. Now, it is similar-ish.
1: No.
4: But it's what I have. I promise it's what I have.
1: I'll be the judge.
4: Now, this isn't going to be as fun for me for your answer because I think I already know it. But I'm curious what Alex has to say. Do you prefer to either watch rewatch a show or movie over and over and over again that you're just a fan of, or would you rather watch a movie or show that's new? Because I was having this discussion with somebody on a dating app this week.
5: Oh.
4: And we were having the discussion about things we like to rewatch. Oddly enough, Vampire Diaries came up. Alex, how would you answer the question? I would rather rewatch stuff because it's like a comfort thing.
5: Yes.
4: Background noise sometimes, but how would you guys answer it?
5: Ooh, I'll go quick on this one. I think I would absolutely take In the Hand Over the Bush because in the age we're in now where everything gets greenlit, especially on a TV show setting, you're going to find endless amount of just cesspool goyim stuff rather than a top-tier show you would want to watch over and over again. So I would definitely go back to The Hand.
1: See, this is, I think, important, finding the distinction. Because I brought up the TV show list, you might think that I'm a TV show person versus movies. I am not. I like movies more than TV shows. And the 21st century is when TV really jumped up a notch with Prestige and all these things, where you have the top actors choosing to do more television than do movies. But I answer new because there's so much stuff that's been done in the past that's worth delving into that is of high quality.
5: Mm.
1: Like, you're talking about what today's landscape is, and I won't push back on that, but 70s, 80s, 90s movies, there's so much there.
5: Yes.
1: That it feels like you're wasting time just rewatching stuff rather than watching something new where you could go backwards. Like, there's stuff even in the 2000s.
5: That's
1: like,
5: fair.
1: I didn't know Law Abiding Citizen existed until this week. But then I said, wait a minute. Gerard Butler is getting revenge for his kids and family getting killed? And Jamie Foxx is a lawyer? Sign me up. Viola Davis is in this movie for 5 minutes? Okay. Cool. Let's do that. So, I'm team new, find new stuff, because I'm a movie guy versus TV shows, but I get the sentiment if you like TV shows more than movies. What's your unusual question, Tyshirt?
5: So, let's say this. I was thinking about it earlier today, and I was pondering this as I stared into Big Blue, the ocean, as I was sitting there with my feet in the sand. If someone today came up to you and said, you cannot go back to your house, you cannot go home, you have to choose a different country to live in today for the rest of your life, where would you go and why?
1: Probably South America, Argentina, probably. Just because, nah.
5: Okay.
1: Nah, I'm having some second thoughts.
5: There's some great places.
1: The food, I like.
5: Food's
1: I'm
5: a big
1: driven
5: one.
1: By I'm driven by food.
5: Food's a big one.
1: Meats, you know. I'd probably say Canada just because it's so close to the United States. It's a cop out. I'd say I live in Toronto. Toronto's a great city.
5: Okay.
1: America rules, and we'll go to Canada and live in Toronto.
5: What about you, Will?
4: I'm going to Brazil.
5: Oh,
1: you want to watch Ravens, Cowboys? Because you're that true to the
4: I
1: shield?
4: Might. I might. It's gonna be a good matchup.
5: I
4: would go to Brazil because
1: that turf doesn't look that
4: you
1: good.
4: You know,
5: I'm on to you.
4: No,
5: Will.
4: It doesn't. There's beaches there.
5: Uh-huh. What
4: there's
5: else?
4: There's beaches in Brazil. Mm-hmm. Yeah.
5: What else?
4: You know, the selection of female down there is pretty good. So I hear.
1: Settle down.
5: You're trying to go see the original BBLs, huh?
4: Well, it's just a factor. If I have to live there. I'm not going to be by myself.
5: So funny.
4: God.
1: There are beautiful women
4: and I'm
1: everywhere.
4: Sure they have great food.
5: They do have good food.
4: Yeah.
5: I would go to Japan. Easy.
4: That's a good one.
5: Never look back.
4: Cool place.
5: Great countryside, too.
1: Rob writes in, do you think Josh rather would eat buffalo chicken sandwiches from Putters or Ooh. Mellow mushroom pizza? So Putters is...
4: About this.
1: They see I have
5: either.
1: A Wake Forest sweatshirt on. That is the college bar at Wake Forest, Putters. I do not get the buffalo chicken sandwich. I didn't even know they had a buffalo chicken sandwich. Usually you get the big-ass tenders, and I have leftovers. That's great. I do not do mellow mushroom pizza, and I'll tell you why. There is a pizza in Winston-Salem, North Carolina.

0: when they had an ownership change and this Hispanic family purchased the place, they kept that item on the menu with the same name without probably even knowing who I was. And I didn't want to tell them who I was because then they might change their mind about having that be the name. So it's been there for a while, the Graham Slam Pizza in Winston-Salem, North Carolina. Shout out.
1: It is good. I've had it.
2: Wow.
0: And that's been Unusual Questions for this week. As promised, we get to those Texas Longhorns. And the one team that can beat number one Texas. The answer might surprise you. That's next on Westwood One Sports Night.
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0: Are they saying press on or Bryce Young? Asking for Will Dalton, who's a huge Carolina Panthers fan. We got NFL bets that we're going to hand out 20 minutes from now. Kind of kidding, but kind of being serious, Alex Teichert. What is the name of that song?
1: Literally, Tranqui.
0: Is she saying press on or Bryce Young?
2: Ooh.
1: I think Bryce Young.
0: That's what I thought. Why wouldn't you? After the start that he's off to, 650 passing yards and 5 TDs.
1: So hot right now.
0: 100%. Just like Hansel. So hot right now. We haven't talked about the NFL for 1 minute.
2: Yeah.
0: On this show. Will Dalton's arm is shaking as a result
2: that
0: we haven't hit on any NFL, any shield, where in many places it's game day. So we'll hand out some bets. By the way, 4-1 in the college football bets today. We back. Gotta let the world know we're back up. Let's get to the big game of the day. Here's the takeaway from Knoxville in the early window. The only team that can beat number one Texas seems to be number one Texas. Tennessee should have had no shot at winning that game today. None. Zero. Zilch. Tennessee was kept out of the end zone for nearly 59 minutes of this game. Other than 2 plays on the opening drive, Tennessee didn't take 1 snap in the red zone the entire day. True freshman Faison Brandon, he was put through hell in his SEC debut. He was knocked out of the game in the first half. Texas had 10 sacks. 10! Despite all this, Tennessee still had the ball. Only down 3, with 20 seconds left on the clock. 1 play away from winning the game. They're at the plus 45-yard line. The fact that that was the situation is an indictment, frankly, on Steve Sarkisian as a coach, for reasons we'll get to in a second. But really, it makes you wonder about just how good Texas is. The Longhorns did everything they could to give this game away. Offensively, Arch Manning, he was not sharp. He gave away a third down conversion by throwing way past the line of scrimmage. He had an interception in this game. On special teams, Texas didn't execute what should have been a directional punt. Thought the broadcast crew did a good job pointing that out. Hey, probably the punt was supposed to go a little bit this way when everybody is lined up on this side of the field, and Tennessee was able to exploit that. They recovered an onside kick, Tennessee. Texas let that happen. So offensively it's bad, special teams it was bad. Even defensively, you had the endless list of penalties. 11 penalties for 115 yards on Texas, including a third down face mask to set up the final sequence, giving Tennessee new life. And then the dumbest taunting foul that you will ever see by Colin Simmons, who might be a top 10 pick of the draft, that elicited the funniest referee announcement you will ever hear.
3: Unsportsmanlike conduct. Defense, number one, is simulating using the restroom.
0: Simulating using the restroom.
3: Simulating using the restroom.
0: That's a new one. Don't know if that's in the handbook. Hand up. Is it a 15-yarder for simulating using the restroom? Simulating using the restroom. Honestly, the funniest part about that, and if you didn't see the play by now, it's one of the dumbest things ever. The funniest, there's so much funny about it. Him getting flagged and then having his arms outstretched like he was A-Rod in Game 7 of the 0-4 ALCS, knocking the ball out of Arroyo's hand. What? What do you mean? The kid that stole the cookie out of the cookie jar. Whoa, why is there a flag? Dude, you imitated unzipping your pants, whipping your... The funny part about it, the ironic part about it is, Colin Simmons didn't need to imitate doing that. He had 5 sacks in the game. He did the football version of taking out his thing, putting it on the table, and urinating on the Tennessee offense. He did that the entire day. Didn't need to quite literally show us that. But since he did, we got that great announcement that we'll have till the end of time from that officiating crew. Yes, simulating going to the restroom. You know he's telling all his referee buddies. look what we had. Simulating going to the restroom.
3: Simulating using the restroom.
0: Yeah, simulating that. So while Texas might be the most talented team in the country, and nobody will take that away from them, it's kind of hard to give them the full-throated endorsement when against bad teams, they go through the motions, and against good teams, they don't look sharp. Obviously, Ohio State comes to mind where Texas trailed by 20 points in that game. That game started about as badly as it could, as a team could start a game. To put it shortly, while Texas has two really, really good wins, Texas also beats Texas, and it's kind of hard to forget that. While you watch Georgia continue to steamroll every team in its path, including Oklahoma today, not saying that's the most impressive win, John Mateer, who... That was an ugly play with the ball going backwards and return back. Notre Dame and Miami, they continue to look the part. When you factor in Steve Sarkisian's spotty track record, maybe Texas isn't the best team in America. Now, they're going to be number one in the poll when that drops Sunday. There's no doubt about that. But the question that we're asking today on Westwood One Sports Night, who is the best team in America? 310-840-4910. Who is it? Who would you take over any team in college football right now, and why? 310-840-4910. We got Graham's Gambling in about 10 minutes. Do want to get to the best thing that I saw today that actually wasn't football at all. This is going to tick Will Dalton off so much because who had it on the bingo card as well? Weird things. Unusual questions. Club G6. Where we're giving love to Miami of Ohio and giving love to Boise State, that all these things are making the cut before we get to NFL topics. Will Dalton is just beside himself upset by this. Baseball even getting on the show before NFL. But we have to. Justin Verlander left the mound for the final time of his 21-year MLB career today. He did so as a Detroit Tiger, one out, sixth inning, throwing five and a third. A.J. Hinch came out of the dugout, but he wasn't walking towards the mound. Jason Benetti described what happened next.
4: He is not going to the mound. He's going to get Justin Verlander's daughter, Genevieve. Of all the pitches he threw from 60 feet 6 inches, the speed at which she ran out to the mound might be the most important thing we've seen today.
0: Benetti's right, and I cried. I'm not ashamed to admit it. I'm man enough. If you have a kid and you see somebody in that moment, and by the way, whoever came up with this, whether it was Kate Upton, who's still getting it done, by the way, shout out to Kate Upton, A.J. Hinch, or the Tigers, to surprise Justin Verlander, who instantly becomes a mess, becomes a puddle, by bringing out his young daughter to run out and give him a hug and walk off the field with him for the final time. Brother, that's as good as it gets. Will Dalton's about to tell me, well, the only thing that could have made it better is if Mariana Rivera was surprised by Derek Jeter and Andy Pettit walking out like they did with...
5: I mean, everybody knows nothing's ever going to top that. Let's be clear. No, but I don't know if you mentioned it or not, they walked off the game.
0: They wanted a walk-off, too?
5: They walked off the game.
0: Brother, baseball gods exist. Baseball rocks.
5: Yeah. But I had read it was the coach and Kate Upton. They were working together behind the scenes.
0: They were in cahoots?
5: They were in cahoots behind the scenes to make that all happen.
0: Do you think... No, I'm not going to ask that question.
5: What? So your wheels were turning. Now I want to know what you were thinking.
0: I was going to make a cat daddy joke. I'm not going to do it, though. Just not going to do it. Kate Upton's a mom. Let her be a mom.
5: Yes, she is.
0: Okay, just let her.
5: Mm-hmm.
0: Let her do mom stuff. Be a good mom. No need to reference the past. No need to do that.
5: I can't with you.
0: Baseball gods exist, man. Walk-off hit there. Sports gods exist. Football. How else can you explain Iowa being lucky enough to get an extra play and in the last second beating Michigan at the Big House? Just chef's kiss. Perfect. Magic. And the Verlander being surprised by his daughter walking off the field. Best thing. If the Dante Moore hit was the worst thing I saw today, the best thing was that. And it wasn't in football. And that's, there was a lot of great that we saw in football today. 4-1. The bets today. Got three more that we're going to bet for the NFL. And we hand those picks out in Graham's Gambling next on Westwood One Sports Night.
6: The Packers got blown out by the previously lifeless Falcons on Thursday Night Football. 4 3-and-outs, 16 rushing yards. Is Matt LaFleur close to becoming Matt LaFired? Westwood One Sports.
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0: We're handing out bets. And Graham's gambling momentarily. What a college football Saturday it's been. We're getting ready to have an NFL Sunday. How about we ask this question? Jalen Brunson literally just finished hosting Saturday Night Live. He's probably partying his face off right now in the after party in New York City. Which athlete would you like to see get the next SNL invite? Jalen Brunson is just the third athlete this decade to get that honor. Travis Kelce, prior to dating Taylor Swift 3.5 years ago, he hosted after the Chiefs' most recent Super Bowl win. Then, right before the pandemic started, it was J.J. Watt for some reason. Sure, he did fine, just don't remember anything about it. 310-840-4910. Who should be the next athlete to host Saturday Night Live? Didn't see any of the Knicks super fans on the show. That's weird. They all sit courtside and they live in New York and they've been on the show, but no Ben Stiller, no Adam Sandler. You had the Knicks players who were part of the monologue, Mikal Bridges, Karl Anthony Towns, OG Anunoby, Josh Hart. But other than that, not as much of a Knicks flavor as we thought we were going to get from Jalen Brunson. Didn't get a chance to watch so much of the show, but look forward to checking back on that. 310-840-4910 if you want in. Who should be the next athlete to get that invite? Prior to delving further into that topic, let's hand out some winners.
19: It's time for Graham's Gambling. Let's make some money.
0: Got to get the alliteration out there. Graham's gambling. That's what we're doing here. Will Dalton, we have a saying around here. Trust the process. Handing out college bets for the last 8 seasons. This being the 9th year we've done this, we've only had one losing year. Some started to doubt us, started to fade our picks. Because we had a bad week and we were 9-13 going into this week. 4-1. 4-1 today. What was on the card? Glad you asked. Colorado Baylor under 55.5. That game was disgusting. 23-13, just as we expected. App State, NC State, over 55.5. Will, I thought App had a shot to win. I also thought NC State could blow the doors off of them. In either instance, more than 55 points were going to be scored, and that final count was something like 38-31, 41-31, something like that. Lots and lots of points. Speaking of another over that hit, Ole Miss, Florida. Haven't liked what I've seen from either of those defenses. That was 52-38. We got close to 90 points scored in the game. So we have been rocking it. We also took Oregon -3 against USC. We had doubts when Dante Moore went down. Oregon still covered the game. So those were our 4 hits. Our miss was diabolically bad, like way off the mark bad. We decided to take one underdog because that's what we do. We took Maryland +1.5. What was that final score again? Oh, yeah. 54-3 UCLA. Starting to think, Will, that there might be a coaching change in the next 24 hours in College Park. Don't know if you can come back next week if you're Mike Locksley. Think that there's going to be a coaching change, and the first one that we see in college football is going to be Maryland looking for another head man. That was brutal. Okay. To the NFL we go. Underdogs not being kind in college, but we are leaning on some underdogs in the NFL on Sunday. 2 home dogs specifically. Let's start with the Tampa Bay Buccaneers. Do not mess with a win streak. Crash Davis gave that advice in Bull Durham 35 years ago, more than 35 years ago. The Minnesota Vikings are messing with a win streak. They won their first 2 games with Carson Wentz. And now Kyler Murray's back from concussion. Kyler Murray, who threw a pick on the first series before he got concussed the second series, he comes back. Bad juju. You're changing your quarterback despite the fact you won the last 2 games. Tampa absolutely positively needs to win this game. Cannot afford to lose. They're at home. You do not want to be playing in the state of Florida in the month of September, so I will take the 0-2 Tampa Bay Buccaneers +1.5 against the Minnesota Vikings. That's a 4 o'clock kick time Eastern Standard Time. And then on Sunday Night Football, the other home underdogs we like, Westwood One Sports, you could listen to Sunday Night Football. We like the Denver Broncos plus, I actually got it this morning at 3.5. Was stunned that was able to get that type of value with Denver, but it quickly went back to 2.5, so that's the number we'll give out here on the show. Denver +2.5 against the LA Rams. LA without Puka Nacua, short week on the road. I think a lot of people reacted to the primetime standalone game strongly. That's what happens. Most people saw the Kansas City game and maybe didn't see what they did against Jacksonville, but Jacksonville's a really good team. More on them in a bit. Denver +2.5. We think Denver wins the game outright. That is the closest environment in the NFL you get to a college environment in the SEC. That place is going to be rocking. I think Denver's going to win the game. This might be a game that you get Valentine's Day night in Los Angeles later in the season. Maybe a preview of Super Bowl 61. That's how good of a game this could be. Broncos +2.5. We love that. And we got one favorite. That favorite is the Jacksonville Jaguars. Jags -3. See some places -2.5. We'll lay it. New England's banged up. Same principle. Playing in the state of Florida, that's not where you want to be. Jacksonville is tremendous. playing at home early in the season. New England looks like they have some problems on offense. Drake May's dealing with some stuff. A.J. Brown's hurt. You had all the injuries in the secondary. You lost your offensive guard against the Steelers. Just think Jacksonville's good coming off a loss and they're at home. The number shouldn't be that small, and we're going to take advantage by laying the points with Jacksonville. So there you go. In review, we like the Bucks. We like the Broncos. We like the Jaguars. This is the part where Will Dalton inexplicably tells me that he's going to be going against one of the teams that I just bet.
5: Not necessarily. I mean, just because I went with the Trojans, USC, tonight doesn't mean I always go against you. I thought they were going to win the game. I got good value on that.
0: You tend to do this all the time. Last week it was I took the Patriots against the Steelers, and you took the Steelers. How did that go for you? Not great. Like, you were doing this, and it's disrespectful to me. I don't know why.
5: Oh, is that what it is?
0: In college, there are like 100 games you can bet on. You're going to take one of the five? You're going to go against one of the five picks that I made?
5: Well, I might feel differently about it.
0: Well,
5: I don't know.
0: What NFL pick do you like this week?
5: Honestly, I think I like... I like the Chiefs to go. I like the Chiefs Dolphins probably under in that game, under 45.5, which is gross.
0: So not Bengals, laying double digits.
5: I'll say Bengals 3.5. I like them to cover that pretty good. Against the Steelers?
0: Division road games, man.
5: Division. Bengals.
0: Okay. You can have it.
5: That's I'm with you in Jacksonville, gambling. Too, by the way. You want me to go with you on something? I'm with you in Jacksonville.
0: There it is. I like it. I like it when we agree on things. Makes me happier. See Pine Needle writing in. Jameis Winston, George Kittle, Draymond Green would be great SNL hosts. Rob writes in the Kachuk brothers. Maybe that's pretty good. They say SNL's not funny anymore. SNL's lost their fastball, is what they're saying 10 years ago. See, that's a thing that everybody says about, oh man, it's not as good when I was into it, when I first got into it. It's like when people talk about music. Oh man, the best music came out when I was in high school. Oh man, music's never been as good as it was then. And everybody has their SNL cast. You know, people will claim that the first cast is the best, or Eddie Murphy's cast, or... You go to the 90s with, well, I don't hear a lot of people argue for the 90s cast. Early 2000s, well, yes, actually you do, with Chris Farley and Norm Macdonald. And then you have Fallon and Tina Fey and Amy Poehler. I personally love when it was Andy Samberg, and you had Bill Hader, and you had Will Forte. And that was great. And then it was Kristen Wiig. That's what you're referencing from 10 years ago. And Fred Armisen. You know, Kate McKinnon. I think it's like a sports team, SNL. Like, you lose really good cast members. It takes time for stars to develop and for the show to get its voice back. And I'll agree that maybe a year ago, it maybe wasn't the best show. But Marcelo Hernandez, that guy's a star now. And Ashley Padilla is outstanding too. An absolute stud. An absolute star on the show. And you got Michael Che and Colin Jost on the desk. They've been there forever, it seems. More than a decade. I think the show's gotten pretty good. How about we go to prison? It's Pinky in Texas who's calling us from prison. What's the question you got for us, Pinky?
1: Well, hey, what's up, man? How are you doing?
0: I'm doing well. I've got about a minute and a half here. You're on across the country and Canada. What do you have? Do you have any sports thoughts to share with us?
1: It's a about the Texas.
0: Yeah? Tell me about it.
1: Yeah, my thoughts, you know, I'm not huge on sports or nothing, but hello world, shout out to my wife and shout out to my son. You know, CJ Stroud, I don't think he's got what we need. You know, I really don't. I kind of had a lot of hope for him, but this season I've lost it because I found myself going, ah, dang, you know, too many times. I did that like 5 plays in a row. Like,
0: Pinky, geez. Pinky, what was for dinner tonight?
1: Oh, a chicken patty.
0: Whoa. I love a chicken patty.
1: Yeah, man. No, not this one.
0: Oh, I got you. Well, I appreciate the call. Hey. Go Texans. Hey. Yeah, last thing. What do you got?
1: I'm sorry about that, man. I just want to say I appreciate y'all for making me laugh so much here. Last night, the whole I am Japanese thing, man, that cracked me up.
0: Oh, the whole, mother.
1: The whole, oh, my face is hurting.
0: I thought we might get in trouble for that, Pinky. Pinky, appreciate the call, and thank you. Tell anybody else who might be listening to us in there that we appreciate them as well. And that they,
1: yes,
0: that,
1: sir.
0: That as well. Appreciate it, Pinky. It's good to hear from you. There you go. Joining us from the clink, as our friend Kevin Harlan would say. None of the games that we mentioned in Graham's Gambling do we think is the most important game of Week 3. There is a game that stands out, and it might involve Pinky's team. Next.
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0: 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Here's Josh Graham.
1: A lot going on here on the show. Shout out to Pinky. Incarcerated, but calling into the show. But we ran out of time. We didn't have any more time, and unfortunately, he only had a certain amount of time. He could be on the phone as well. So just want to tie up some loose ends here. We asked a question, and we are taking calls from those in and out of prison. 310-840-4910. Who should get the next invite on SNL after Jalen Brunson? In terms of athletes, who do you think would do well on the show? Who do you think is a big enough name that could be the next SNL athlete host? 310-840-4910. But tying up some loose ends, Pinky referenced last night, he's like, I just wanted to thank you guys for making me laugh last night, right? And he referenced a clip, the Chicago White Sox clinched a playoff berth. What a time to be in the Windy City. The Cubs and White Sox clinched playoff appearances within 2 minutes of each other. This happened. This is just the fourth time ever that both teams are making the playoffs the same year. And Murakami gave an epic celebration interview where you're spraying champagne on each other in the locker room. Alex Teichert hasn't heard this yet, so he doesn't know what Pinky was referring to.
2: I don't.
1: And let's hear from the star rookie, maybe AL Rookie of the Year, Murakami from the White Sox, in a celebratory mood being interviewed after the clinching win.
3: Rated on a scale of 1 to 10, how's it going so far?
4: 100! Okay, 100!
3: How many champagne bottles have you opened so far?
4: 100!
3: So what does it mean just to be able to celebrate it with this team?
4: I am a champion!
2: That's amazing.
1: I don't know this is true, but what I surmise is that when he doesn't know the answer to a question he's asked in English, with English being his second language, his default answer is, I am Japanese!
4: I am Japanese!
1: The part where
5: I love it.
1: As I was telling Pinky in the clink, the part that I thought I was going to get in trouble, Alex, is when we called back on that clip.
2: Okay.
1: After Indiana's coach, Kurt Cignetti, described the first two snaps of a game as, quote, we got Pearl Harbored on the first two snaps, close quote.
2: No.
1: And that led, obviously, to the Japanese and our guy, Murakami. Who,
2: no way.
1: In case you didn't know, is Japanese.
4: I am a Japanese!
1: So there's another thing, too. Will Dalton literally just told me, and maybe this can wait a few minutes, that there is a John Gruden clip that I need to hear. And anytime that's the case, I drop everything that I'm doing and I get straight to that. Oh, there's a John Gruden clip I haven't heard? I need to hear that. It can wait a few minutes because I don't know if Alex has it and Will Dalton's sending it certain ways. So rather than get to the Gruden point, how about I deliver on what we teased for this segment? The most important game, week 3 of the NFL slate. It's an easy call. It's not close. It's Texans-Colts. Don't conflate that with being the best game on Sunday. But the most important game? Most important, most significant. That is Texans-Colts. And here's why. It's the one game on Sunday that features not one, but 2-0 and two teams. That essentially makes this an elimination game in week 3. Whoever loses this game is not going to make the playoffs. Since 1990, not a small sample, teams that begin 0-3 in the NFL make the playoffs 2.9% of the time, less than 3%. Juxtapose that versus teams that start 1-2. Over the same period of time, 1-2 teams have made the playoffs over 25% of the time. Odds that are 12 times better than the alternative. Given that Houston and Indy have both played playoff teams to open up the season, there's a chance they might be good. Like, they both lost heartbreakers. The Indianapolis-Kansas City game, Sunday Night Football, just think about how close that was with the overtime. And how much different we think about Indy if they win at Kansas City. Then you get to the Houston Texans. They're 0-2, but remember week one when Josh Allen threw a pick, but then it was dropped? And the next snap, Josh Palmer's in the end zone, and then C.J. Stroud stripped in the red zone. How close Houston was to winning that game. Heartbreakers. Both these teams might be good, but not if they're 0-3. Focusing on the Texans, we have no clue who this team really is. No clue. Because what we thought this team would be, questions on offense, but the defense is fantastic. Best defense in the NFL. That's not what we've seen this year. You look at the stats, the Stroud struggles have been well documented. The much lauded defense has been a liability, though. 24th in points allowed, 27th in yards per play, and they haven't forced a turnover. The Texans' defense. It's easy to say that it was, oh, well, Josh Allen and Joe Burrow on the other side. That's who they were facing. But also, those games were in Houston. You should win the games at home. That game last Sunday wasn't all that close against Cincinnati. Now they're in a must-win setting on the road for the first time this year. And don't forget that the Texans, they were just the seventh team ever last year to rally from 0-3 to make the playoffs. So if you're a Texans fan, you might be thinking, well, we could go 0-3 again and still make it. Does lightning really strike twice in the same place? Probably not. So that's the Houston piece of it. But the Texans' pressure pales in comparison to the heat that's on the Indianapolis Colts. The Colts have pushed, they've pushed all their chips into the center with Daniel Jones. The Sauce Gardner trade from last year, two number ones given up for it. Now you don't have a first rounder for next year, so tanking's not an option. In a strong QB class, it's not an option for Indy. You're stuck. Maybe one of the things the owner's taking notes of on the sideline is Chris Bauer being on the last year of his deal. The man who whiffed on that Anthony Richardson pick and made that trade a year ago. Maybe Shane Steichen as well is feeling that heat. They're the home team Sunday. There's pressure that comes with that. This team's lost 9 in a row, staring 10 losses in a row right down the barrel. So Texans, Colts, that's going to be on the multi-view. Can promise you that. Most important game on Sunday. There is a circus play that is happening right now in college football. 4th and 45 with a minute to go. Georgia Tech trailing Stanford by a touchdown. And there's some laterals, there are some pitches, and then it ends up in the belly of a Stanford Cardinal who doesn't try to run with it, falls down. Stanford with their brand new DoorDash logos on the jersey, going to get the win against a bad Georgia Tech team up on the farm. Didn't know that DoorDash was created on Stanford's campus. Like, students created DoorDash. So it's kind of fitting that it's on the jerseys. Austin Warren getting the win for the Stanford Cardinal. Got a pumped up Andrew Luck on the sideline, the GM there. Okay, now let's get to the good stuff. Will Dalton, I have not heard this clip. I love John Gruden. When you play John Gruden clips, when you say you have new John Gruden clips, I want to hear them all. Here was John. All I know is that John Gruden is consuming a lemonade. Let's hear what happens next.
5: Too much drugs. This is where they sell the lemonade.
6: The real lemonade.
5: back there. We got real lemon juice in the back.
6: I don't see it.
7: Tumor's lemonade. You hear so much about it. I ain't using no straw. Look at that right there. Wow, that's really freaking good, man. Refreshing, eye-opening. War Eagle! You know, the aftertaste, it's not just lemony. It's like smooth lemonade. Mm. It's a 10 if it's lemonade we're talking about. Perfect temperature.
8: I'll tell you what, man. This lemonade's smooth. Smooth like Travis Kelce sweet-talking Taylor Swift. Smooth like the sheriff on a drive at the end of a game, man. I'll tell you what, if I created a lemonade flavor, throw a little bit of a banana in there, call it Spider 2Y Banana. Run it on two. Sit hot! 310-840-4910. Gruden, he always brings it. My impression, meh. Has me thinking about Saturday Night Live, though. Who might be the next athlete we sign up for that show? And that's why we go to Dredd, who's in Florida. Dredd, who would you nominate?
9: I'm not sure. I don't know. But I have another question.
1: Okay.
9: I want to know if, in overtime, the team that receives the ball first, if they drive down the field and use the whole 10 minutes and wait till there's 3 seconds left on the clock, we'll use 9 minutes and 57 seconds, and then kick when there's 3 seconds left, the field goal, and there's no more time in overtime, and only one team has possessed the ball, does the other team get a chance to possess the ball?
1: No, the game ends.
9: But don't both teams get a chance to possess the ball?
1: Not if there's no time.
9: So the game is just over like that?
1: Yeah, it's either that team wins or it's in a tie. I mean, can you possess the ball for 10 minutes? Look up how many 10-minute drives there are in the NFL. It doesn't happen that often.
9: But I mean, what if you do it on purpose?
1: Well, God bless you. Great, great offense on your part if you're able to sustain a drive for 10 minutes. That's not easy to do.
9: Okay, thank you. I was just curious. I love your show. I listen to it every night.
1: I appreciate it. Thank you. Appreciate the call. 310-840-4910. Seems right if we're asking a question about Saturday Night Live that we go to New York. Let's go to Roster, who's in New York. Roster, what is your opinion on the SNL matter?
10: I think Lionel Messi would be fascinating and funny for that show.
1: Does he speak enough English? I don't think I've ever heard him speak English.
10: Yeah, I'm not sure. Only if he could speak a little English.
1: That seems like a pretty big problem.
10: Yeah, but people would be curious just to see him.
1: Oh, I'm sure they would watch, but you kind of need to communicate. The host needs to talk. The monologue, for example.
10: Since he's been playing in America, I would think he'd know some English.
1: I got you. Roster, thank you so much for the call, because this is kind of unbelievable, and we're on a time crunch here. So Pinky got his call. He called us from prison. Apparently, Pinky's friend Cassius also listens to the show. He wants to talk to us from prison as well. Cassius, do you have thoughts, strong thoughts on football or on Saturday Night Live? Like, what are your thoughts? Cassius, do you have strong opinions on football or on Saturday Night Live? Like, what are you passionate about?
11: See, I feel like last season we started 0-4.
1: Who's we?
11: Houston, Texas. See, I'm a real Texas
1: fan. Got it. Huge game. Huge game this weekend. Biggest game in the NFL. You got to win Sunday.
11: We got to win this game. So we were supposed to win last game. But in my defense, I would say Josh Allen is having an MVP year this year. Yeah. So we took that. We played real well against Josh Allen, and we looked real good. And I feel like we might see him again.
1: Who's your favorite player on the Texans? Because I interviewed Danielle Hunter a few weeks ago, and his like arms were the size of my head.
11: I'm a Will Anderson fan.
1: Who?
11: Big Will Anderson.
1: Yeah. Will Anderson, of course.
11: Will Anderson.
1: Who's your college team? Who's your college team?
11: Texas Longhorns.
1: Well, they're the number one team in the country, man.
11: Of course. We're supposed to be.
1: Were you able to get the game on today?
11: Yes, sir. We watched the game. You know, we won by 3 points. It was real hard, but, you know, I feel like we're going to go all the way. It's going to be a Texans and a Texas Longhorn year this year.
1: I love that. I love it. On the way out, one more thing. Tell me why Texas is going to win it all. What was your thought on the game today? Because Tennessee made it close there at the end.
11: See, we play Ohio State. And Ohio State was real favorite to win it all as well.
1: Yeah.
11: We beat them.
1: That's true.
11: We came back and beat them.
1: You guys are number one. You guys are number one, Cassius. Hey,
11: we're number one for a reason.
1: That's what I'm saying. Cassius, anything else you want to say on the way out?
11: I just want to say, y'all got to believe in Texas, and everything going to be good again. Great again.
1: That, man. All the eyes of Texas are upon Cassius in Texas, and the eyes of Texas are upon the rest of the nation that is looking up at Texas.

0: previously on Fill in the Blank to watch what you might have missed and catch up for a show you might be binging. We don't give you the option to skip in catching you up on the Michigan Wolverines. But let's bring you up to speed on what we've seen leading up to today's action. The month starts with the Western Michigan miracle. The secret clock, the Hail Mary, the controversy that follows. Then they beat Oklahoma in a gross defensive slog. That's a win that we thought was going to be impressive, but seeing John Mateer, how his game's devolved, Georgia just eating his lunch today, not so much anymore. Even last week, they trailed most of the first half against UTEP. But yet, still entered this week, unblemished, 3-0 record, number 18 ranking, every one of their games being played in Ann Arbor. They don't play road games, apparently, at Michigan. The Wolverines' loss today was borderline poetic. The loss to Iowa. Similar to the Western Michigan situation, Iowa was gifted the opportunity to draw up one more play. Now, it wasn't as controversial as what we saw with 1 second being put on with Western Michigan, but after a completion inside the 10, Iowa didn't have enough time by rule to spike it. You can't spike it inside 3 seconds. There was two on the clock. So that's why you saw the fake spike attempt if they were going to run the play, but it was blown dead. Why? Michigan untimely just had an injured player. That stopped the clock. It gave Iowa a chance to draw something up. And here's how the play sounded. The winning score, 2 seconds left, courtesy of the Iowa radio broadcast.
1: For the win, Iowa down 5, empty backfield. Here's the snap. Brown straight back, throws to the corner of the end zone. Caught! It's caught! Touchdown, Iowa! Touchdown! Touchdown, Iowa! The game is over. The Hawks have won it.
0: The Hawks did win it. And just like Western Michigan outplayed the Wolverines, Michigan outplayed Iowa today. But the costly penalty and the special teams touchdown and the untimely injury, it led to the Wolverines having their first loss. Now, there were a ton of funny elements to this game. 10 minutes before that sequence, you had Kirk Ferentz melting down the internet. 4th and 6, you're down 5, you're at the plus 34. You go for it in that spot, right? Wrong. Try a 51-yard field goal when you're down 5 and 2:40 on the clock? Are you insane? They did that. They missed it. Fortunately, got bailed out. Also, the running game, not much existent. Here's a part that's funny. A joke with this game throughout the week was how much of a rock fight it would be. Oh, Iowa, Michigan, no one's going to score. The under 38.5 was one of the most popular bets all week long. The walk-off touchdown by Iowa put the final score at 20-19, 39 points right on the dot. A September to remember for Michigan. Perhaps they might be thinking, wake me up when September ends. Oh, let's go to Michigan real quick. 310-840-4910. Will is in Detroit. Will, talk to me.
2: What's up, man? I heard you talking about the Verlander game. I got to attend that today. It was a great, great moment.
0: Did you cry?
2: I almost did. It was heartfelt for sure.
0: For those who don't know, Justin Verlander brought a lot of men across the country to tears, including me, because rather than A.J. Hinch just taking him out like normal, he summoned Genevieve Verlander, his young daughter, to run out to the mound and walk out with him for the last time and into the arms of Kate Upton, who still very much has it. Great moment.
2: That was great.
0: It was. And they walked it off. I didn't even realize that point till Will brought it up to me.
2: Yeah, they walked it off, and also it was Las Diaz, the umpire, his last game as well.
0: Well, I don't think that was nearly as emotional.
2: No, but the last call for JV on the strikeout, he gave him a strike that was a foot outside of the box. The umpires are already out of challenges. You got to watch the video.
0: That's
2: it
0: great.

0: Great.
1: Any thoughts on the Wolverines on the way out, since we're talking Michigan sports?
0: I think Bryce is a bum.
1: Okay.
0: I don't think he's going to do it for us.
1: Bryce Underwood, yeah. Will, thanks for the call in Detroit. It's good to hear from you. That must have been a lot of fun at the game earlier today. So that's the Michigan piece. We need to talk about the football team in Ohio. That might be the answer to the other question we're asking tonight. Who is the best team in America right now? We know the ranking says it's Texas, but who is the best team? 310-840-4910, last call for phone calls. We talk about that team from Ohio and maybe another football team in Ohio as well. Next on Westwood One Sports Night.
2: Scott Graham here from Sunday Night Football on Westwood One. Ryan Radke and Mike Golic are in Denver this week with Bo Nix and the Broncos hosting Matthew Stafford and the Los Angeles Rams. Both bounce back from season-opening losses with big wins last week. Join us for a wrap of all the early Sunday action and the Rams at the Broncos on Sunday Night Football.
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1: Who is the best team in college football? 310-840-4910 if you want in. Because the answer to that question just might be the Ohio State Buckeyes. Yeah, they lost to Texas, who's number one, and results have to matter. That's why we're not advocating for Ohio State to be ranked above Texas. Texas is going to be the number one team. And the Lamb, we get it. They beat Tennessee. They have the win against Ohio State, best win anybody's had in college football thus far. But we're asking the question, you put the teams on the field, who wins between Texas and Ohio State on a neutral field? Ohio State's probably favored by 3 points. They lost in Austin at the Horn when they were up 20 in the fourth quarter. So you certainly could make that case. It's a lot easier case to make that Ohio State has separated in the Big Ten Conference, that they're easily the best team in the Big Ten. After this weekend, it's almost process of elimination. Indiana and Oregon, they're a level below. Indiana, they nearly lost to Northwestern at home. That was their first P4 game. Oregon lost to Oklahoma State. They lost Dante Moore tonight in an ugly injury. It's not Penn State, we know that. Much like Indiana, they played nobody out of conference. First P4 game was Wisconsin today. They were up 17-0, Penn State was. Blew it, lost. While the Buckeyes have a loss this year, it was against, the number one team in the country, and you led by 20 in the fourth quarter of the game. Jeremiah Smith, he's the current front runner, in our view, to win the Heisman Trophy. Will Dalton, see if you can find the betting odds. Be willing to bet Jeremiah Smith is the betting favorite, too.
19: He is.
1: What are the odds?
19: Let me look that up. I did see this earlier, though.
1: Because whether it's him or Malachi Toney at Miami, it seems that this might be a year a wide receiver wins it again. Devontae Smith, he's the only receiver to have won it in the last 35 years, even though Larry Fitzgerald was robbed when Jason White won it in 2003 at Oklahoma. And that's no small feat. This is supposed to be the year of the quarterback. And Kamario Taylor went nuts again in a ranked game against Missouri tonight. And even though Trinidad Chambliss lost to Florida, it wasn't because of the offense. He still put up numbers. And how about the quarterbacks that are throwing to these receivers? Darian Mensa has 14 touchdown passes and only 11 incompletions. And we're a third done with the regular season. That's crazy town. Julian Sayin's numbers are nuts, too. Heck, there hasn't been a running back to win the Heisman Trophy since Derrick Henry in 2015. Don't sleep on Florida running back Jaden Baugh. Florida looking every bit the part. You have those odds?
19: Yeah, Jeremiah Smith is plus 270, followed by Darian Minson, Kamario Taylor, plus 500.
1: Interesting. But getting back to Jeremiah, find yourself somebody who loves you the way that Gus Johnson loves Jeremiah Smith. Because Fox sends Gus and Joel Klatt to practically every Ohio State game. Gus is essentially Jeremiah's personal hype man. Today, Jeremiah might have had the best game he's ever had in college. Because it's against a Big Ten team, you're facing Illinois, 12 catches, 217, 4 touchdown grabs. Let's get to some of these calls. Here was the first of the touchdowns from Gus, the voice of Gus Johnson.
20: West has checked in at running back. Play fake. Saying, going deep, saying, cut, Jeremiah! Look at that dude! Touchdown, Buckeyes!
1: Look at that dude! But wait, there's more from happy, exciting Gus.
20: Saying, fade in the corner.
1: Na na na na na. Hey.
20: Mama.
1: Great song. Kanye. Let's go. 310-840-4910. So maybe it's Ohio State. Maybe. Just maybe. Josh is in New Orleans. Josh, who's the best team in the country?
21: You took everything I was about to say, my man. I think it's Ohio State.
1: Okay. Okay. So.
21: You know, and I really hope Jeremiah wins the Heisman. He deserves it. He's going to pass Chris Olave probably next week with the most touchdowns. And that's a lot coming from a wide receiver university.
1: How does one become an Ohio State fan in Louisiana?
21: I'm just a football fan in general. And to be honest, this whole portal system's kind of turning me off to college football. So I'm more into the pros.
1: Oh, the courtroom stuff you said?
21: The portals.
1: Oh, yeah, the portal. Yeah,
21: when you got 47 people coming to LSU, it's kind of ridiculous.
1: Oh, yeah. You know, it's a weird time in college football right now, but they're gonna settle that down eventually. Like, we're going to get to a place where the contracts are enforceable and guys stick around longer. It's going to be a net positive. This is what I tell people. Everybody focuses on the negatives of, like, NIL and these things, and I'm not diminishing them. Yeah, they're real cons. But the pros are, like, hey, like, look at how many stars there are across college football. People aren't racing to get out of the sport anymore, and thus you have familiar names when it felt like, especially in a sport I love, college basketball. Like 10, 15 years ago, the biggest knock was, we don't know who these guys are. Now we know who all these guys are, and there are real storylines that come from that.
21: Yeah. I'm more of a pro guy anyway, but I got John Cena as my Saturday Night Live host.
1: Oh, a great call. I can't see you quite literally, Josh, because you're calling on the phone. But I can't see him either. Josh, thank you so much. That's a great submission from New Orleans. My pick is Caitlin Clark. I think Caitlin Clark is going to be the next call. I thought she was really funny when they had her sit next to Michael Che right after she either won the national championship or was in the championship game. Maybe it was right after she got drafted. That was fun. She had some jokes that were great. Will Dalton doesn't think she'd be funny. It's not very nice of Will.
22: Come on, Will.
1: Yeah. Women can be funny, Will. Why are you knocking women?
19: I never said they couldn't.
22: How dare you?
1: That's what you're saying. It's unbelievable. Never Nikki said Glaser's they taking couldn't. Offense. All of them.
19: She's hilarious. Love
1: now
19: Nikki
1: Will's,
19: Glaser.
1: Now
19: big
1: Will's
19: fan
1: on the
19: of
1: defense.
19: Her work.
1: It's on the defense. We got him on the defense now. Caitlin Clark is my pick. What is your pick, Will Dalton, of the next athlete that should get the invite on SNL?
19: Jameis Winston.
1: Winston?
19: Jameis Winston.
1: He is in New York.
19: I know. Convenient.
1: Mm-hmm. Might have to do something on the field in order to justify that. We'll see. Let's go to James. He's in Wisconsin. James, who are we missing?
0: Hey, I got an L.A. guy for Saturday Night Live. Matthew Stafford. He's charismatic. He's a stud. And you can have that glam wife of his. She can come on, too. They can do like three or four skits without even trying, right?
1: I mean, why do we... I mean this with respect. Like, it's... I don't know, other than the fact that his wife is attractive, what is it that she has to offer on SNL? Like, is she famous in other ways? Like, I don't even know.
0: Is she a celebrity? You know,
1: was she on, like, a reality show? I don't know.
0: She was quiet, but you remember, like, a year and a half and beyond, she was very talkative and kind of a pain in the ass.
19: She had some things to say.
1: She had some opinions. Okay, I got you. James, thanks for the call. It's a great nominee, I think. I just don't know if I've ever heard Matthew Stafford utter an interesting syllable.
19: Probably not. But, I mean, hey, you said it didn't have to be funny or...
1: There's a difference between being interesting and being funny. Jalen Brunson, I didn't find as funny. I'm saying, like, interesting enough that people want to watch the show. I don't know if
19: Joe
1: I'm
19: Burrow.
1: Saying I need to... See, that's an interesting guy.
19: Joe Burrow would crush it.
1: I think he would. Matthew Stafford.
19: Get Jamar Chase in on a skit or two.
1: The problem is, I just don't think Matthew Stafford, and also, by the way, Joe Burrow needs to win a Super Bowl first, for the larger public to look at the card and say, oh, okay, yeah, Joe Burrow's hosting, I'm going to watch. Like, Jalen Brunson tonight only got it because he won the title with the Knicks. And it's like, all right, Jalen Brunson, that's cool, let's do that. That's what I'm saying. Caitlin Clark has cut through. So she's famous enough to host the thing. Athletes, Joe Burrow is the as big as it gets in the sports space, but outside of the sports space, is your aunt going to watch? Is she going to be drawn to watch Joe Burrow? Does she know who Joe Burrow is? That's the dilemma.
19: I bet she does.
1: Your aunt knows who Joe Burrow is? Why?
19: Well, I mean... My aunt would know who he is because, you know, he's a good-looking dude. So that's probably why the female audience would be interested.
1: Your aunt has a crush on Joe Burrow?
19: My aunt doesn't, but, like, that would draw in the female audience.
1: I was asking about your aunt.
19: Oh, mine specifically.
1: Yes.
19: Well, my aunt doesn't watch football.
1: That's the point, Will.
19: But, I mean, she doesn't know who any of these people are.
1: That's the point, Will.
19: But
1: who does your aunt know?
19: Clark is.
1: Well, she probably knew that the Knicks won a title because it's New York and it was the biggest thing on the planet. I want you to text your aunt. That's what I want you to do.
19: She's not up. It's 2:39 in the morning on the East Coast.
1: No, I want you to text your aunt first thing when she wakes up. Did you know the Knicks won a title? You know Jalen Brunson?
19: I bet she does.
1: I bet you she knows who Caitlin Clark is. She's on every freaking ad everywhere. That's the point. You're making my point. There it is. Speaking of Ohio sports teams, Ohio football teams, we talked about Ohio State a second ago. Are Cleveland fans going to boo Deshaun Watson when your Carolina Panthers play up there?
19: Yes. And it's not going to help when, you know, now Devin Lloyd's out, star linebacker that went off last week for Carolina. But
1: Panthers are losing this game.
19: Don't do that. Why do you have to be the Panther hater that lives in North Carolina? Why do you have to assume that role?
1: I picked the Panthers last week.
19: Why are they losing this game? Why? It's Cleveland. Oh, you're convinced now after they beat Tampa Bay, who I don't think is a good football team?
1: Cleveland's at home. Deshaun looked pretty good. They got skill guys. The Panthers defense, I'm not sold. And I think Cleveland's defense isn't terrible. I don't think Cleveland has a terrible defense.
19: It's not. They're not. Cleveland is not winning this game. You want to make a bet?
1: See,
19: we haven't made a lunch bet in a long time.
1: Okay, lunch bet Tuesday. You and I are heading to
19: yes,
1: the Carolina Raleigh Hurricanes game against the Florida Panthers. It's an afternoon game to start the NHL season. Jordan Martinook, by the way, scored a goal today in a preseason game. Jordan Martinook was our guest last night, telling us about his Stanley Cup celebration, where he's in the DJ booth with DJ Pauly D, and he's his day with the Stanley Cup and singing on stage with Nickelback. He's the biggest Nickelback fan in the NHL. You can find that conversation on our Westwood One Sports Night channel. We highly suggest you, we recommend that you subscribe. It's how you can watch the show. In addition to listening to it, you can find our interviews there. And in addition to that, our NFL Instagram show, 7 o'clock Eastern time, reacted to the NFL action with video and a lot of other fun things in a digital-only space. Go to Westwood One Sports Night on YouTube and subscribe. And if you're in the chat right now, like, comment, subscribe. All that helps us with the algorithm. Okay, Tuesday. Lunch. Bet. Panthers. Browns. I think the Browns are winning this game. There you go. Actually, how confident are you?
19: Pretty confident.
1: Okay. Well,
19: this is Cleveland again. We're talking about here.
1: Well, then just give me the point and a half. I'll take the point and a half. give me Cleveland plus the point and a half.
19: All right.
1: There it is.
19: Fine.
1: I got Cleveland plus a point and a half against the Panthers. Lunch bet. In addition to the ones that I just bet. I mean, I went 4-1 yesterday. Just add it to the list of home underdogs that I'm taking. I got three home underdogs.
19: You can have
1: your
19: point and a half.
1: Yeah, there it goes.
19: Hey, you know what? You were wanting to know if there was a bet that I was going to go against you on. Panthers minus 1.5.
1: Well,
19: I'll take that.
1: I didn't even feel a lot of conviction in it at all. I mean, I didn't bet it. I just thought that Cleveland was going to win the game. And we'll see if Deshaun Watson gets booed. All right, what do we got to put the show to bed?
19: A man was arrested after a home invasion, but it was his weapon of choice. That was the real story.
1: Next.
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10: Thanks to Alex Teicher and Will Dalton. And to our guys calling in from the clink and all the others that played along with our program tonight.
11: Pinky!
10: So much fun. Yes, Pinky and the Brain called us. That was fun. Let's close out today's program the way the good Lord intended. That's me channeling my inner Dabo Sweeney. By putting this show to bed.
11: Okay, so this guy broke into a home. And that's not the interesting part of the story. What's interesting about this is the fact that he broke in with a sword.
10: Is this Pinky?
12: Might be.
11: No, it's not Pinky.
10: Okay.
11: It's not Pinky. This dude's 26. Mm-hmm. He's 26 years old. He took a sword, he breaks in the front window with it, and then he forced the residents outside. So I guess this guy had been watching a little too much Game of Thrones. He's like, you know what? Let me channel my inner Jon's. Even though Jon Snow would never do something like this. Deputies come out though, because one of the neighbors. You're welcome. One of the neighbors actually called the police, and deputies showed up, and they then tased the guy. Got him down on the ground. I don't know what they did with the sword after the fact. I kind of would like to know. You know, I've always wanted a sword. I'm a collectible guy. I've always wanted a sword just up on the wall somewhere. I don't have one.
10: I'm sorry, I can't move past this. Why did you feel the need to say that a fictional character would never do something? Jon Snow.
11: Alex, Jon Snow would never break into a house, and you know it.
12: Never would.
10: But he's
11: Jon
10: fictional.
11: Snow.
10: If the person who wrote Game of Thrones said that he would, then
12: he would never.
11: No, Jon Snow was like good to a fault.
12: Yeah.
11: It's kind of part of his downfall. Yeah. If you know, you know.
12: Yeah.
10: Yeah. You see my point, though. He's a fictional character.
12: Aren't we all just fictional characters?
11: Yeah. What is life? What?
12: Who's
11: is
12: writing our
11: real?
12: Story, right?
11: Is this a simulation?
10: Time is a flat circle.
11: Yeah.
10: Just riding in my Lincoln.
12: All right.
11: But I mean it. I would love to have a sword. Alex, would you like to have a sword?
12: I would love to have a sword.
11: You seem like the type that you would want to have a sword.
10: Why are you bypassing asking me if I want a sword by going to Alex first?
11: Because I already know you don't want a sword. Would you like a sword? You're not a nerd, though, like I am.
10: I mean, I got a hockey stick. That's like the next closest thing.
12: Gotta get you a samurai sword back there.
11: That's true.
10: It's signed by Cam Ward. Not the football player, but the Stanley Cup winning hockey player.
11: I love that.
10: Conn Smythe winner.
11: Yeah.
10: So I got a hockey stick. Who would you want to sign your sword? If you had one person that you could get a signature on your sword, there's only one correct answer. Let's say it together. One, two, three, Randy Jackson.
11: No.
10: I didn't get the bit. He didn't get the actor that either when Laura said... He didn't know who Randy Jackson was.
12: Stop it.
10: Because Laura said, it's going to be a no for me, dog. And he laughed. Oh. Like, do you even know what that's referencing? It's like, no. It's Randy Jackson with his fingers together saying, it's going to be a no for me, dog. Early American Idol.
12: Such good times.
11: This is what we go through, Alex.
10: Paulo Abdul.
11: This is what it is.
10: Simon Cowell.
12: Sorry, Will.
10: Clay Aiken was Rob when Ruben Studdard won last episode singing Ride With Me by Nelly. Clay Aiken. I don't know what Clay's up to now. He's a Raleigh native. But he did have a very creepy song called Invisible.
12: What's your favorite dinosaur?
10: Velociraptor.
12: Yes, sir.
10: Will you become best friend?
12: Did.
10: I want you to call me Nighthawk. Call me Dragon. Me and Johnny Hopkins and Sloan Kettering. It's been Westwood One Sports Night.
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0: is Westwood One Sports Night. Here's Josh Graham.
1: A question we're asking on the front end of this hour. Who is the best team in America through 4 weeks of the college football season? The Texas Longhorns undoubtedly have the best wins, and they're going to be number one when the rankings renew on Sunday. But are they better than Georgia or Miami or Notre Dame or another team you might make the case for? 310-840-4910 if you want in on the program. Club G6 opens up in 20 minutes. The Ohio State Buckeyes have separated as the best team in the Big Ten, and there is a case to be made they might be the best team in America. But Josh, they lost to Texas. If they were on a neutral field, where are you putting the point spread? You favoring Texas? Or are you favoring Ohio State? After this weekend, it's almost by process of elimination that the Bucks are the best team in the Big Ten. Wasn't the greatest of weekends for the Big Ten? Indiana, Penn State, they faced real competition for the first time, their first P4 opponents. Indiana nearly lost at home to Northwestern. Penn State did lose to Wisconsin, blowing a 17-0 lead in order to get there. The Oregon Ducks clearly are a level below, and that was before Dante Moore, on a dirty hit, got knocked out of the game against USC tonight. Oh yeah, speaking of USC, it's not them when they lose at home to Dylan Raiola, with Raiola carving up the Trojan defense coordinated by Gary Patterson. It's not the Oregon Ducks, it's not Indiana, it's not Penn State, certainly not Michigan or Iowa. Iowa winning on the last second. So while the Buckeyes might have a loss, it was against the number one team in the land. Ohio State led that game by 20 points. It was in Austin. Again, on a neutral field, Ohio State's probably a three-point favorite in the game. Jeremiah Smith is the current frontrunner to win the Heisman Trophy. Whether it's him or Malachi Toney at Miami, this does feel like the year a wide receiver can win it again. Devontae Smith is the only receiver in the last 35 years to win the Heisman Trophy, even though Larry Fitzgerald should have won it in 2003. Jason White won it. It was robbery of Larry Fitz when he was at Pittsburgh. It'll still be a tall order in order for Jeremiah Smith to get it done, though. This was supposed to be the year of the quarterback in college football, and there's a lot of depth at that position. The two Mississippi quarterbacks are going to have something to say about it. Even though Trinidad Chambliss went down losing for the first time this year in the Swamp, he had numbers. He's put up a ton of great numbers. Kamario Taylor put up another fabulous performance, getting a ranked win against Missouri, 31-24. How about Darian Mensah? How about the two quarterbacks of the Heisman contending receivers? Toney and Jeremiah Smith. You got Julian Sayin and Darian Mensah. Darian Mensah, 14 touchdown passes, only 12 incompletions through four games this season, which is nuts. But here's a dark horse not to forget. Florida running back Jaden Ball. There hasn't been a running back, crazy enough, to win the Heisman Trophy since Derrick Henry in 2015. So maybe in the year of the quarterback, it is a wide receiver or a running back that ends up winning the award. Going back to Jeremiah, though, find yourself somebody who loves you the way that Gus Johnson loves Jeremiah Smith. Because Fox sends Gus and Joel Klatt practically every week to Ohio State games, you got Gus essentially being Jeremiah's personal hype man. Today, Jeremiah had perhaps the best game of his career against Illinois. 12 catches, 217 yards, 4 touchdown grabs. Here was the first of the Jeremiah scores.
2: West has checked in at running back. Play fake. Sayin. Going deep. Sayin. Touch. Jeremiah. Look at that dude. Touchdown. Buckeyes.
1: Look at that dude. Jeremiah Smith. Happy Gus is the best type of Gus. Gus was bored during the Kent State Ohio State game last week. Happy Gus, excited Gus is the best type of Gus. But this one, as Gus showcased on another Jeremiah Smith touchdown call.
2: Isaiah West is checked in at running back. Play fake. Saying, going deep. Saying.
1: Oh, we heard that one already. Let's get to the other Jeremiah Smith cup that might be available. Because when we can get the off-speed pitch thrown in there, we're cooking with gas when it comes to Ohio State. And Ohio State has been cooking with gas lately, because that was not Kent State that they just walked through today. That was Illinois. That's a Big Ten team that Ohio State just made quick work of tonight, and they deserve high marks for being able to do just that. 310-840-4910 if you want to tell us who the best team in college football is. Kevin's in Virginia. Kevin, how do you answer the question?
3: Okay, let me get that.
4: Well, I'll be up front. I went to Notre Dame, so I'm a Notre Dame fan, and I think C.J. Carr is underrated, and I think our defense is underrated. I know we don't have a strong schedule, but we have a November 7th date with Miami, which will tell you a lot. And the one overall point I want to make, and what's great for college football fans, is it's wide open. I don't – none of these – not one team scares me, you know, that can't be beaten. That's what makes it great for the fans. I say any one of those top five, six, seven teams can win it if they go on a streak in the playoff. And that's what makes college football great this time, at this time, because you have five or six really good teams, and any of them can make a run and win it all, I think. But I vote for my home team, Notre Dame. I think they're flying under the radar. I think they have the incentive to win after being left out last year. And I think Marcus Freeman is coming into his own. That's my argument.
1: I'm going to use this as a tease. Thank you so much for the shout. Depending on when this game kicks off next weekend for Notre Dame, Will Dalton and I might not be hosting this show at this time next week, because we might be at that Notre Dame North Carolina game in Chapel Hill. Westwood One Sports is going to be broadcasting Notre Dame, North Carolina, from Keenan Stadium in Chapel Hill. Bill Belichick going up against the Fighting Irish of Notre Dame. We'll see how that one goes. Meanwhile, looking on the TV screen we have here in the studio, seeing Jalen Brunson finish up his SNL monologue with Karl Anthony Towns, Josh Hart, and OG Anunoby, Mikal Bridges on stage as well, all part of the monologue. This is for us, man, sports fans. We don't get athletes all that often hosting SNL. This is just the third athlete this decade, joining Travis Kelce and J.J. Watt. Kind of nuts when you consider how few athletes get to host the show. LeBron James, for example, hosted it one time, and it was 2007. He was 22 years old when he hosted that. So it doesn't happen all that often. Going to be excited to watch it back, because I always view SNL like a sports team, in that when very popular cast members leave the show takes a hit. But then you have to develop new talent, and it usually takes a few years for them to figure out the right rhythms. And if you haven't been paying attention the last few years, the show's gotten good again. Marcelo Hernandez, star. Ashley Padilla, hilarious, a star. Michael Che and Colin Jost still on the table, still on the Weekend Update desk. That's really good, too. So we'll see how Jalen Brunson does tonight. The one thing we haven't seen up to this point, Nick Celebrity Roa represented. You have to think that with the show being in New York City and all the former SNL cast members who double as Nick fans or all the actors and those in the entertainment space who have been on the show for decades and decades and decades who are super Knicks fans, that they're going to make appearances on the show. Like, I mean, Mariska from SVU, it's NBC. Hello. Figure that one out. Or how about Adam Sandler? Or you would think Tracy Morgan is a gimme, since he's most known for 30 Rock on NBC. Try to figure out what exactly they're going to do. So that's fun. So maybe we'll add a second question to this. In addition to you telling us who the best team in college football is, maybe tell us who the next athlete to host SNL is going to be. Because Will Dalton, here's my nominee. The next athlete to host Saturday Night Live, Caitlin Clark. Kind of surprised. Why are you laughing?
3: Because she's not funny.
1: Yeah, well, neither is Jalen Brunson. How funny is Jalen Brunson?
3: No. So you really want to see Caitlin Clark do it?
1: Absolutely. Oh, it's not what I want to see. I'm just saying what will happen. And also, she was on the Weekend Update desk a few years ago, and she had some barbs for Michael Shea. I thought she was good. I think Caitlin Clark would be really good in the show. Better than Jalen Brunson. Jalen Brunson's not super funny. That's not the point. It's how famous you are. That's the point. It's how good you are. That guttural laugh that you had there.
3: Because I thought you were being funny.
1: Why?
3: Because I told you, I just don't find her very funny.
1: You find Jalen Brunson to be a bucket of laughs?
3: Not overly.
1: Yeah, he's hosting SNL right now.
3: I'm trying to think of somebody better than Caitlin Clark. I'm trying to think of somebody better. Well, somebody a little more entertaining.
1: If one of these quarterbacks can win the Super Bowl, maybe Lamar or Burrow or Josh Allen would be perfect. Handsome, married to an actress. But you got to win the Super Bowl. I'd say Patrick Mahomes, but if the Chiefs win, you know Travis Kelce's getting the invite before Pat Mahomes is. That's not a prerequisite that you have to be funny. You don't have to be funny to do Saturday Night Live. You just have to be able to take a joke.
3: I think it would be better if you were.
1: It's not who I think's going to be the best. It's who we think is going to be the next one invited. I don't cast the show. It's not who Josh Graham thinks is most funny. It's who we think is going to get it. Jalen Brunson's on the show. Who's next? I bet you Caitlin Clark gets it before the end of this season. Because I think she's famous enough that she'd get the invite. And I think she'd do a nice job. I really do. 310-840-4910. Let's go to Carl in Pittsburgh. Carl, who's the best team in college football?
5: Well, I will say this. I got to take you to task on your opener there. You know, with Indiana squeaking out, and maybe if it's a neutral site, Ohio State has a different outcome. Hey, you know what? If things went right, the Blue Jays were the World Series champs and not the Dodgers. Maybe a win is a win. You know it as well as I do, and a loss is a loss. And for me, it's Texas hands down. Now, with that being said, I will run full disclosure. I'm a Pitt fan. I haven't seen competitive college football since Marino and Hugh Green back in the 70s.
1: Hey now, but Mason Heintzel threw for 6 touchdowns today, and you're unbeaten at 4-0. Yeah. You play Virginia Tech on Friday night, Lane Stadium.
5: And you know
1: get fired up. You guys won the freaking ACC championship 4 years ago. What are you talking about?
5: And they'll be 4-1 this time next week. Okay?
1: You guys won the ACC championship in the last 5 years.
5: When's the last time you've watched competitive ACC football, my friend? Look at Louisville.
1: Miami was in the national championship. Do you follow the sport, sir?
5: And there's always an outlier. There's always an outlier. A win is a win. My point is, a win is a win. These kids are tough. These leagues are competitive, and I'll tell you what, these atmospheres are one of a kind. And, you know, a win is a win. That's all I got to say.
1: Okay, thank you, Carl. Very insightful. A win is a win. Thank you. What kind of Pitt Panther undercuts your team? Oh, yeah, thought I was being nice. Mason Heintzel threw for 6 touchdowns. Yeah! And they're playing Virginia Tech, 4-0 versus 4-0. They're going to be 4-1 at this time next week. Oh, they haven't been good since Marino and Tony Dorsett. They won the ACC championship 5 years ago. When's the last time the ACC was competitive? Didn't they win two national championships, three national championships last decade? And Miami was in the championship game? What are we doing? Just, that guy might be the worst Pitt Panther fan I've ever spoken to. Yeah, they're going to lose next week, and that ACC championship doesn't matter. What are we doing? Thought games, a wise man once said that a win's a win. A wise man once did say that. 310-840-4910 if you want to tell us who the best team in college football is. We're doing this a little bit earlier than usual, Will Dalton and Alex Teichert. Hope you're ready. We need to open up Club G6, celebrating the little guy in college football next.
0: The Packers got blown out by the previously lifeless Falcons on Thursday Night Football. 4 3-and-outs. 16 rushing yards. Is Matt LaFleur close to becoming Matt LaFired? Westwood One Sports.
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0: There's no cover to Club G6 once it opens up in a few minutes. Giving love to the little guy in college football, as only we do, 300 markets across the country and in Canada. Before we get to the G6, let's go to the very top of the sport where we're asking the question, who is the best team in college football? 310-840-4910. Burt in Baltimore, what is your answer to the question?
1: It's got to be Texas.
0: Why does it have to be Texas?
1: Oh, there we got two wins against two top 25 teams.

0: They'll just find ways to win.
1: Sure, they're going to be number one in the ranking. That doesn't mean they're going to... That doesn't mean they're the best team, though. There's a difference between those two things.
0: But good teams find ways to win, and they are.
1: Sure. There goes Bert in Baltimore. Appreciate the call. Just don't know how to reason with that. Understand the argument, and that might be the answer to the question. It might be Texas. Disconnected from the fact that Texas often beats Texas. We'll talk about the Longhorns more extensively in just a bit. 310-840-4910 if you want him. Let's go to Mark. He's in Pittsburgh. Mark, who's the best team in college football?
2: Gentlemen, I'm not going to come on a national radio show and embarrass myself, but to quote the great nature boy Ric Flair, to be the man, you got to beat the man. And nobody's beat Indiana yet. How are they not the best? And if I may say, that guy about two callers ago.
1: Yeah, the Pitt fan who said that the ACC championship win
2: was a great
1: wasn't
2: call.
1: Great, and also that Pitt was going to lose to Virginia Tech on Friday, despite claiming to be a Pitt fan, to recap.
2: If he would have said anything like, hey, Pitt's good except for when they play a real college like Notre Dame or Miami last year and had to call them daddy, you know, it could add a valid point. My problem with Pitt, sir, is there's a drug called hope. And they have me hooked on the hopium that every season is going to be the season. And I think this Saturday is a measuring stick to see where we're going to be, if we're a contender or a pretender. But right now, I'm riding high on the hopium. But again, Indiana, you got to be the man to beat the man, and no one's beating Cignetti.
1: But hold one second. The hopium, you guys won an ACC championship. That is delivering on hope, is it not?
2: The hope of an ACC championship is great. But that's like kissing your sister until you, you know, make it to the playoffs.
1: What are you trying to win at Pittsburgh if an ACC championship's not good enough? You're not winning the national championship. That's fine. Only 15 or 16 teams in the country can do that. So if that's the standard you're going to hold yourself to at Pitt, then you're going to be perennially miserable. Yes. Winning an ACC championship's great. That's a great thing.
2: If we win in the division, we're throwing parades. It's like, how about we win a playoff game or a playoff series? It's like, even with my Steelers, we celebrate mediocrity now for having a winning season. Last year, we make the playoffs because that poor kicker in Baltimore missed that 38-yarder by the grace of God. It's like,
1: there it is.
2: We celebrate mediocrity, you know?
1: There it is. There goes Mark. Appreciate the call. Will Dalton, we found the answer to the question. You ever wonder whether or not Pittsburgh's a pro city or not? There it is. It's in those two calls where winning an ACC championship... Gosh, we live in North Carolina. If one of the teams in North Carolina won, Wake Forest won it in 2006. If NC State or North Carolina won, it'd be one of the greatest things ever. But they don't care enough about the Pitt Panthers to say that winning an ACC championship is good. So instead, they're just taking what you're hearing is projection about the NFL team not meeting expectations and being placed on the college team, which isn't fair to Pat Narduzzi. Selling hopium. They won the ACC championship in the last 5 years. Deserve credit for that. Shout out to Pitt. And they're 4-0. They got a young quarterback. It's good. Give them some credit. Give them a try if you want to take a break from watching your gross NFL team that plays disgusting offense. You know what? Let's take a break from talking about the best teams in the country and instead talk about the little guy. We call it Club G6. Let's open up the club.

0: speaking too quietly to be heard in the club. Welcome to Club G6!
1: What?
0: No! Rum and Coke! I don't care what type of rum! What? No! Just put it on my tab!
1: What's your friend's name?
0: Don't cash me out!
1: Got it!
0: Don't cash me out! We don't talk about the Miami Hurricanes on Club G6. We talk about Miami of Ohio. Last week, we had our first ejection from Club G6. Miami of Ohio, in a game that was broadcast by our friend Pete Souza, blew a 28-7 lead against Cincinnati, lost an opportunity to get a P4 scalp that day. Miami of Ohio got its face back. Down goes UConn. Miami of Ohio 24, UConn 21. Shout out to the Red Hawks. There is a VIP position in Club G6. Don't know if there's a full back room, but there is a VIP section where you could get some of the bottle services that we have here. Boise State, welcome to the VIP. You have taken the outright lead going into October, the automatic berth for the CFP that the G6 gets. Boise was a play away from beating Oregon. Some tried to discount that because Oregon the next week lost to Oklahoma State. But let's not forget, Boise dominated Memphis. And that's a good Memphis team, well coached by Charles Huff. Today was a G6 headliner. Western Michigan. You remember them. They should have beaten Michigan, right? Lost on the Hail Mary. They're darlings. Maybe we'll hear from them being the G6 representative. They're at home facing Boise State. And they got their bleep pushed in. Boise State didn't just win the football game. Boise State throttled Western Michigan. It was 15-0 early on. The final count, 32-7. Boise State, at this point, it would be surprising if they're not the team in the college football playoff yet again representing the G6. Need to give a shout out to a team in the state of North Carolina staying in the fight. Will Dalton, if you're watching on X or if you're watching on our YouTube channel, Westwood One Sports Night, you'll see that I got the shades on, got a backwards hat. Yeah, in Club G6, I'm the guy that wears his hat backwards. It happens. But what's on the front of the hat? Glad you asked. App State Mountaineers, even in a losing effort, App State lived up to its credo. Today I give my all to Appalachian State. You remember NC State's embarrassment against Vanderbilt last weekend? Everybody in college football dogging the Wolfpack. You knew they were going to come out motivated, and they did. App State took the best shot from Dave Doran and the Wolfpack. It was 21-0. But did App State roll over? No, they did not. Tying the game up at 31-all, and the way they did it deserves recognition. 31-17, early fourth quarter, they get a touchdown. Surprise onside kick. Recover. Touchdown pass from Malachi Singleton, who looks like a dude at the G6 level. Tied at 31-all. NC State ended up holding on to win, but App State putting up a hell of an effort, nearly upsetting the NC State Wolfpack, a crispy NC State team. Getting hammered here at the club. Might need to call an Uber. Out, tight shirt, and shirtless. Will Dalton. Got the shades on and it's got the disco ball. We're rocking it here. That's what we're doing. Aaron writes in, love the Hal Stark flag in the back of Club G6. That's been Club G6. Okay. Whew. Puke and rally. Oh, it's a tough go watching App State lose the game that type of way. Oh, brutal. If anybody wants to give love to the G6 schools, you're welcome to do so. 310-840-4910 if you want in. Or if you just want to tell us about your night at the club tonight, you're welcome to do so. Or is it too early for that? Nah. Is anybody leaving the club at 30 past midnight on the East Coast? If so, you probably didn't have a great night or you had an awesome night. There is no in between those two, Alex. See the nod there. You're probably thinking, sometimes you're leaving the club early because it was somebody else's idea to get out of the club early.
2: I'd say here in LA, the goal is to be out by 10, so we have some extra time to, you know, get tired.
3: Man.
0: Cat's Eye marinate. Is on the screen right now. I didn't realize that was a girl group, but it is. Shout out to Cat's Eye.
2: Seems appropriate.
0: They have a hit, don't they?
2: Cat's Eye?
0: Yeah. Hmm. They're on SNL with Jalen Brunson. They have a song. Oh, I know the song. Gabriella. If you don't know that song, get familiar. Very catchy. When you hear it, Will, it's going to be stuck in your head for a week.
3: I don't know if I know it.
0: You need to skip ahead to the chorus of this song.

0: trying to think if there's anything that might lead to curse words, but we have a dump button if that is a problem.
1: So far, so good.
0: The chorus is what's catchy about the song. Here we go.

0: Gabriella. I got the lyrics in front of me now. Hands off Gabriella, Gabriella. Back off of my fella, Gabriella. Girls going back and forth. The claws are coming out. That happens at Club G6 sometimes.
1: Rare.
0: When a team loses a really tough one. Coaches wise.
2: It's intense.
0: Can, yeah, for sure. 310-840-4910. Let's go to Racine. He's in Oregon. Racine, what do you have on Oregon USC tonight?
3: Hey, as Stone Cold said, we opened up a can of whoop-em. Mm-hmm. That was awesome. And the fact that they were able to get away with doing that to Dante is a crime.
0: Oh, we need to talk about
3: that. I'm so glad that we won.
0: Yeah, you should be. That's a big win for Oregon. Thank you for the call, Racine. It's good to hear from you. And we'll use that as a segue because Oregon won the game, and if you're a Duck fan, you should be very happy about that. But believe it or not, the story from this game was USC. And it's not a good story, and the vibes are not good for the head man in that program. We'll tell you why next on Westwood One Sports Night.
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0: USC Oregon. Let's talk about it. Tonight was a black eye for the USC football program. There's no other way to really put it. Given how the entire game went, this might have been the worst case scenario for USC. First off, everything about the Dante Moore hit, an awful look for the Trojans. First off, definitionally a dirty hit by the upperclassman DB Desmond Stevens, led with the shoulder right into Dante Moore's helmet as Dante was trying to give himself up. We don't say dirty lightly because these are 18 to 20, 22-year-olds. We don't want to attach that label to them flippantly, but Stevens relinquished any benefit of the doubt you might grant him when he started celebrating his hit as Dante Moore seemingly was exhibiting the fencing response often seen when players are concussed. That obviously prompted the brawl. Cameras then panned to him on the sideline, dapping up teammates and laughing in the moments before Moore was loaded onto a cart and into an ambulance. Getting ejected from this game isn't a strong enough penalty for Stevens. He deserves at least a one-game suspension beyond this. The Big Ten sportsmanship bylaws, it allows for them to take this type of action. We expect that they will. And then to make matters worse for USC, this is the part where it becomes worst-case scenario. Not only are you embarrassed that type of way, then you can't stop Dante Moore's backup, Dylan Raiola? You get carved up by Dylan Raiola? Remember, going into the game, the story was, if not now, then when? For Lincoln Riley and for USC. This is the moment. Beat Oregon in the Coliseum. They're in your house. And now they're without their potential first-round pick quarterback? And you still lose? And not only lose, lose by two touchdowns? With Raiola outplaying your supposed Heisman candidate quarterback? Dylan Raiola, 19 of 25, 289, two touchdowns, no picks. This USC defense is grossly bad. And that's what we learned tonight. Don't forget Raiola. He was Nebraska's quarterback last year. His tenure there ended when he broke his leg against USC of all teams. He outplayed Jada Mayava. Brutal weekend for the Big Ten. Indiana, Penn State played P14s for the first time this year. The Hoosiers, they barely won at home against Northwestern. The Nittany Lions blew a 17-0 lead to Wisconsin in a loss. Not only did USC prove they're not ready for primetime, then you injure Dante Moore as well, making us feel worse about Oregon's chances too? That's a double whammy. And while we still have Ohio State to watch in the Big Ten, even they have a loss this year. So the Big Ten has clearly taken a step back after winning three straight national titles, while the SEC seems to have taken a step forward. This is why we're asking the question, who is the best team in college football right now? Got a poll question out on my X page at Josh Graham Show that you can react to. It's where you can watch the show in addition to listening to us at Josh Graham Show. 310-840-4910 is the way you call into the program. You can also jump into our Westwood One Sports Night YouTube chat as well. We're seeing a lot of you chiming in that way. It's how you can watch us in addition to listening to us. Looking at that poll, 40% say it's Georgia, 40% say it's Miami, 9% Texas, 9% Notre Dame. Kind of interesting. 310-840-4910. Kelvin in Dallas, what do you have to add here on Westwood One Sports Night?
1: Just quick points. Quick recovery to Dante Moore. That was a nasty hit. And then I think now I really dislike Lincoln Riley. Like, I thought I disliked him, but now I really, really dislike him because he couldn't control his players. Like, I know it was such a bad injury, but he had no control of, hey, players, calm down. Hey, let's regroup. Like, let's, you know, like, he just let it go like it was nothing. And now, I always said I never liked him with Caleb Williams. I never liked him when he was in the NFL. I don't think he's a good enough coach. I don't think he's going to be able to recover from this one. I think this was really bad on them. And then I think the best team in college football right now has to be the Gators. I think their coach is really calling some good games. at the moment. So I'm really proud of the Gators at the moment.
0: Kelvin, appreciate the call. That is a hot take, Dallas.
1: Yes, sir.
0: Appreciate the call from Dallas, Kelvin. John Summerall's Gators handling Ole Miss tonight. Appreciate the call. You look at what they did. Dropping 52 on Ole Miss. It might be a little too soon, just like it was obviously too soon for Ole Miss to crown them, like we were doing at this time a week ago, but not going to hate on the Gators at this time. I still like Lincoln Riley as a person a ton, because when I first started in this industry, I went to a school called East Carolina University. This might be my heart for Club G6. And they're the Pirates, purple and gold. Actually yellow, but they say purple and gold. That's a side issue. And Lincoln Riley was the youngest offensive coordinator in college football at ECU when I was a freshman, 17 years old, breaking into the industry. Like, I never went to a game as a student in the stands. I was always in the press box. I knew exactly what I wanted to do, and I was full speed ahead. And Lincoln Riley, he admired that. He saw that work ethic in me at 17, and he was the youngest coach on staff. So he'd take me in the film room, and he'd show me plays, and I remember thinking he was the smartest guy ever because he made football easy to consume and made it, put it in a way that I could understand it. But I just thought every coach was like that because that's my only experience. I was at East Carolina. I was a student. Thought everybody had Lincoln Riley's on their team. And then it turned out he was special. And we saw how many Heisman Trophy winners he coached after that. Four or three. Tyler, Baker, Caleb Williams. Let's go to TJ. He's in Dallas. Another call from Dallas. How about it? What do you got, TJ?
2: What's going on, Josh? So I think you might have two teams that may be the best. One is Florida because, dude, that run game, Jaden Ball.
0: But is it too soon? Is it still like...
2: I think it is.
0: They gave up a lot of points. It's a little soon, just a little.
2: And you're going to have teams that are coming up that are going to stack the box against him, and they're going to see what Aaron Filo can do.
0: Get ready. 3 weeks from now, it is Texas-Florida. We got Texas-Florida in 3 weeks.
2: And Alabama, Keelan Russell.
0: Stop it. No. I'll say this about Alabama. This is the first time they played a complete game. Kentucky are trailing at halftime. East Carolina, they got off to a slow start in that one with ugly penalties and facing my alma mater, as I just mentioned. And then we saw it against Florida State. They got off to a slow start. This is the first time where they just splattered South Carolina and did what they were supposed to do. So if Alabama continues to play like that, then maybe they could be in the conversation. But I need to see it more consistently. Appreciate the call from Texas. TJ, let's go to Anthony. He's in Chicago. Anthony, best team in college football. What do you got?
3: Ohio State, and I want to talk about the game tonight. Jeremiah Smith, 12 receptions, 217 receiving yards, and 4 touchdowns. Come on.
0: Do we have, while we have Anthony here, do we have that other Jeremiah Smith touchdown call? Like, we promised we had Gus Johnson, multiple touchdown calls. Let's hear, this is advice to you, and really advice to America, Anthony. Find you somebody in life that looks at you and talks about you the way Gus Johnson looks at Jeremiah Johnson and talks, or Jeremiah Smith, pardon, and talks about Jeremiah Smith. Here was Gus Johnson on the call.
4: Saying, Dave, in the corner. Jeremiah! Touchdown, Buckeyes! Mama!
0: Mama,
4: there goes that dude.
0: Yeah. Is that enough Buckeye talk, or do you have anything to add to that, Anthony?
3: No, I'm going to keep talking about them because you want to know why they're going to take it all the way.
0: Okay.
4: Mama.
0: Mama.
4: Mama.
0: Thank you, Anthony. Good to hear from you in Chicago. Reminds me of that Eminem song. Let me hear that again.
4: Mama!
0: I'm sorry that I hurt you.
5: Pretty good.
0: Clean it out my closet. Cool. Is a banger.
4: Mama!
0: Actually, a great deep cut Kanye song is Hey.
4: Mama!
5: Good pull.
0: I want to scream so loud for you.
5: Good pull.
0: Because I'm so proud of you. Since Anthony's in Chicago, he knows.
4: Mama!
0: He did pull a Mark Jackson there. Going mama. But he didn't say that man. He said that dude.
4: Mama!
0: Actually, didn't he on the other touchdown call refer to Jeremiah Smith as a dude too? Here was, again, Jeremiah Smith. Gus Johnson loves Jeremiah Smith. Find yourself someone who loves you the way that he loves Jeremiah Smith. Here was more.
6: West has checked in at running back. Play fake. Saying. Going deep. Saying. Cut. Jeremiah. Look at that dude. Touchdown. Buckeye.
0: Look at that dude.
6: Look at that dude.
0: Mama. Mama. Gus rules. College football needs
4: Mama.
0: People like him. Gus and, honestly, Joe Tessitore are the two college play-by-play guys that just capture the essence, the energy, the passion that you need. There's like a pro wrestling element to it. The closest thing to the energy of calling college football is the energy you need as a pro wrestling announcer. Because you could see a wrestling announcer saying, "Who's that coming out of the corner? That is
4: Mama.
0: Mama. Mama.
4: Mama.
0: It's Mama's music.
4: Mama."
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4: Mama!
0: Unusual questions usually brings that out of us. 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

0: is Westwood One Sports Night. Here's Josh Graham.
1: The time has come for unusual questions to be asked. This is a segment, one segment, and one segment only. You can call us and ask about anything. 310-840-4910. It's usually more fun when it's not sports related. Generally speaking, that's the case. Even though we have all this great college football to react to, and we'll get to the number one team in the land, Texas, beating Tennessee in about 20 minutes or so. 310-840-4910. Unusual questions. Let's dig in.
2: Last week, guys, everybody made it out that I got mad at Josh and I left the press conference. That's not right. I thought it was an unusual question, and it's okay.
1: It is okay, Roy Williams. I have an understanding with Alex Teichert, who's taking your calls at 310-840-4910. And it's when Mr. Positive calls on Saturday nights, there's other audio elements to the call. So without further ado, Mr. Positive, what is your unusual question?
3: To my warriors, as I transport you to a realm where there are no boundaries, and as I enter your mind, body, and soul, remember, hold nothing back, keep nothing in. The time it is now to let the dreams begin. Boom shakalaka. Josh, baby, Alex, and Will, my question is, why do people back up into parking spots? It makes me want to go berserk. Ow!
1: I understand the sentiment of backing into a parking spot. You might be in a situation where it's a busy parking lot or whatever, and you don't want to risk backing up and not seeing a car that's coming. So you're trying to set yourself up well for the future. But the issue I have, what makes me go berserk, other than cat's eyes dancing during SNL on the screen right now during Jalen Brunson's episode of SNL, other than that, is when people back into a spot when you could do the thing in a relatively empty parking lot of pulling straight. That drives me crazy. Like, you could have just gone into a different lane and then pulled straight in, and that would have been a lot more efficient. But that is an unusual question. Appreciate it greatly. 310-840-4910. Will Dalton, here's my unusual question. The top 100 TV shows list for the 2000s dropped. So for the first 25, 26 years of the 21st century, the New York Times put out this list. What is a TV show that you love from the 21st century that is not on the top 100 list? That you think is great and you love and you swear by, even though it might not be considered one of the top 100 TV shows.
4: I guess this is the part where I should actually look at the list and see what's on it.
1: Well, I was teeing you up.
4: So I know.
1: I thought there was an easy answer for you to this question.
4: Oh, is this the Vampire Diaries? Is that...
1: You like the Vampire Diaries.
4: Stop.
1: You claim that
4: I love the Vampire Diaries.
1: No, this is the best.
4: That's not on the list?
1: No, it's not even close to the list.
4: Top 100, not on the list.
1: Not on the list.
4: That's crap.
5: You're lying, Will.
4: Crap!
1: No, see, what's funny about this, Teichert, is that Will Dalton, about a month ago, he said he loved this show. He loved the Vampire Diaries. And I said, that show's not any good. That's embarrassing, Will.
4: That's not true.
1: And Will says, I have an objective list that says it's one of the 10 best TV shows.
5: Stop.
1: There is. And I said, send me the link. He sent me the link.
5: Stop.
1: Teichert, it was the top 10 vampire TV shows. So no, it's not one of the 100 best TV shows of the 21st century. I do have the top
5: Alex,
1: 10 as you were asking.
5: No, Will, don't even try.
4: Back me up. Will, back me up here.
1: Will, it's not going.
5: I'm backing up the other way, Will, and that's into a parking spot.
4: No!
5: I'm not doing this.
1: Number here's the top 10 if you didn't see the list.
5: Go for
1: number 10 is Atlanta. Number 9 is Curb. Number 8 is 30 Rock. Number 7, Veep. Number 6, Game of Thrones. Number 5, Fleabag. Number 4, Succession. Number 3, Mad Men. Number 2, The Wire. Number 1, Breaking Bad. That's the list. So, Will, that's why I thought it would be an easy answer for you to say Vampire Diaries. But you're
4: yes.
1: stunned it's not on the list.
4: I can't believe it. Can't believe it. It's a great show. It's so good.
1: My answer, the show that I'm frankly stunned didn't crack the top 100, is 24. I'm not a big TV show guy, but I was locked in the first few seasons. Jack Bauer, and you had the Allstate guy who is the president of the United States. And you have, I forget the name of the actress, from The Girl Next Door, that's like Jack Bauer's daughter in the show. 24 not being on the list was a problem, in my opinion. I took great issue with it. The biggest problem I had with the list, if I'm being honest, Chappelle Show's 58.
5: No.
1: Which, okay, fine. Fine if Chappelle Show's 58. But you can't have Chappelle Show 58 and then Key and Peele 29.
5: Oh, that's disrespectful.
1: You can't do that. Like, you're saying that Key and Peele is the superior sketch comedy show?
5: Not true.
1: To Chappelle Show? Tell me you're a Gen Z writer putting together this list without telling me you're a Gen Z writer. But anywho, Alex Teicher, what is a TV show that you swear by that probably won't be on this list?
5: Oh, man. Have we ever talked about Vampire Diaries? You ever guys watch that? No.
4: Great show. Cliffhanger every episode, man.
5: So I didn't get to read the whole list, but was True Detectives on there?
1: I would assume True Detective is somewhere on the list. But
5: okay.
1: What season did you like the most?
5: Hot take, I'd say 2 better than 1.
1: Yeah. Yeah, I think that's right.
5: Okay.
1: The most recent season, yeah.
5: Yeah, it's all water wash.
1: With Jodie Foster getting
5: yes.
1: freaky.
5: Cuz I would say the first one's great, McConaughey, Woody, they play great characters,
1: DiDario. It's not on the list.
5: No kidding.
1: I don't see True Detective on the list.
5: Okay, so you're right. This is a Gen Z list.
1: Well, if it's Gen Z, it
6: Garbage
1: came out the last few years. No. Gen Z, it is there. True Detective season 1, specifically.
5: Oh, okay. What
1: season
5: number is
1: one,
5: that?
1: It is number 35.
5: That's fair. Huh. Okay.
1: So, think about it a bit. 310-840-4910. Let's go to Jim. He's in Seattle. Jim, what's your unusual question?
7: What food item do you love so much that if you accidentally drop it on the ground, you still put it up and eat it?
1: Thank you, Jim. I would say buffalo wings. Like, if you order wings, it's valuable. Like, there's only, like, 7 or 8, maybe 10 on the plate. So if you drop one, you're going to want that one. You're not. I've had the situation where it's sitting in the passenger seat of a car and you might hit the brakes a little too strongly and they end up on the floorboard and you have to make decisions. If it's wings, it's an easy decision. If it's french fries, it's all right. We could throw those away. It's fine. But wings, I'm still eating them.
4: I get where you're coming from in terms of something like you buy and there's a limited quantity of it. I think for me, if I drop like one of my Takis on the ground, I think I'm going to still eat it. Or like a sea salt and vinegar kettle chip. I got to eat it, man. I don't eat those very often. That's kind of like
1: so
4: my
1: many
4: splurge.
1: In a bag.
4: I want them. I want them all. I like them. They're addictive. It's a problem.
1: Yeah. Myron's in Dallas. Myron, what's your unusual
8: JG,
1: question?
8: JG. Well, I don't have an unusual question, but I do want to answer the one for Mr. Positive.
1: Thank you.
8: On why people back in. Anyone that drives professional or work for a company, they're taught and trained to back into a parking space versus pulling out. due to the cause of accidents occurring. If you back out, you have more accidents than you have if you pull out. So I just wanted to answer that unusual question. And again, just say how much I love your show. And I'll sit back and listen to the rest of it.
1: Thank you. I appreciate you answering the question in a more effective way than I did. Thank you. Well, Dalton, what's your unusual question? Do you have one this week?
4: I do. Now, it is similar-ish.
1: No.
4: But it's what I have. I promise it's what I have.
1: I'll be the judge.
4: Now, this isn't going to be as fun for me for your answer because I think I already know it, but I'm curious what Alex has to say. Do you prefer to either watch, to rewatch a show or movie over and over and over again that you're just a fan of, or would you rather watch a movie or show that's new? Because I was having this discussion with somebody on a dating app this week.
5: Oh.
4: And we were having the discussion about things we like to rewatch. Oddly enough, Vampire Diaries came up. Alex, how would you answer the question? I would rather rewatch stuff because it's like a comfort thing.
5: Yes.
4: Background noise sometimes, but how would you guys answer it?
5: Ooh, I'll go quick on this one. I think I would absolutely take In the Hand Over the Bush because in the age we're in now where everything gets greenlit, especially on a TV show setting, you're going to find endless amount of just cesspool goyim stuff rather than a top-tier show you would want to watch over and over again. So I would definitely go back to The Hand.
1: See, this is, I think, important, finding the distinction. Because I brought up the TV show list, you might think that I'm a TV show person versus movies. I am not. I like movies more than TV shows. And the 21st century is when TV really jumped up a notch with prestige and all these things, where you have the top actors choosing to do more television than do movies. But I answer new because there's so much stuff that's been done in the past that's worth delving into that is of high quality. Mm. Like, you're talking about what today's landscape is, and I won't push back on that, but 70s, 80s, 90s movies, there's so much there.
5: Yes.
1: That it feels like you're wasting time just rewatching stuff rather than watching something new where you could go backwards. Like, there's stuff even in the 2000s.
5: That's
1: like,
5: fair.
1: I didn't know Law Abiding Citizen existed until this week. But then I said, wait a minute. Gerard Butler is getting revenge for his kids and family getting killed? And Jamie Foxx is a lawyer? Sign me up. Viola Davis is in this movie for 5 minutes? Okay. Cool. Let's do that. So, I'm team new, find new stuff, because I'm a movie guy versus TV shows, but I get the sentiment if you like TV shows more than movies. What's your unusual question, Tyshirt?
5: So, let's say this. I was thinking about it earlier today, and I was pondering this as I stared into Big Blue, the ocean, as I was sitting there with my feet in the sand. If someone today came up to you and said, you cannot go back to your house, you cannot go home, you have to choose a different country to live in today for the rest of your life, where would you go and why?
1: Probably South America, Argentina, probably. Just because, nah.
5: Okay.
1: Nah, I'm having some second thoughts.
5: There's some great places.
1: The food, I like.
5: Food's
1: I'm
5: a big
1: driven
5: one.
1: By. I'm driven by food.
5: Food's a big one.
1: Meats, you know. I'd probably say Canada just because it's so close to the United States. It's a cop out. I'd say I live in Toronto. Toronto's a great city.
5: Okay.
1: America rules, and we'll go to Canada and live in Toronto.
5: What about you, Will?
4: I'm going to Brazil.
5: Oh.
1: You want to watch Ravens, Cowboys? Because you're that true to the
4: show. I might. It's gonna be a good matchup.
5: I
4: would go to Brazil because
1: that turf doesn't look that.
4: You know,
1: good,
4: no.
5: I'm on to you.
4: No,
5: Will.
4: It doesn't. There's beaches there.
5: Uh-huh. What else?
4: There's beaches in Brazil.
5: Mm-hmm.
4: Yeah.
5: What else?
4: You know, the selection of female down there is pretty good. So I hear.
1: Settle down.
5: You trying to go see the original BBLs, huh?
4: Well, it's just a factor. If I have to live there, I'm not gonna be by myself.
5: So funny.
4: God.
1: There are beautiful women.
4: And I'm sure they have great food.
5: They do have good food.
4: Yeah.
5: I would go to Japan. Easy.
4: That's a good one.
5: Never look back.
4: Cool place.
5: Great countryside, too.
1: Rob writes in, do you think Josh rather would eat buffalo chicken sandwiches from Putters or Mellow Mushroom Pizza? So Putters is, they see I have a Wake Forest sweatshirt on. That is the college bar at Wake Forest, Putters. I do not get the buffalo chicken sandwich. I didn't even know they had a buffalo chicken sandwich. Usually you get the big ass tenders, and I have leftovers. That's great. I do not do Mellow Mushroom Pizza, and I'll tell you why. There is a pizza in Winston-Salem, North Carolina, called the Graham Slam Pizza. It's named after yours truly.
5: Stop it.
1: You can find this on the internet, I think, if you search it, Alex Teicher. I think it still exists. Graham Slam Pizza. Pie Guys Pizza is the name of the spot. They named the pizza after me. They asked what I might like. I said, essentially, they didn't have a buffalo chicken pizza on the menu, so I was like, all right, let's just do that. And apparently it became so popular, I'd like to think because of the popularity of the show I used to do locally, but actually it was just a really good pizza, that when they had an ownership change and this Hispanic family purchased the place, they kept that item on the menu with the same name without probably even knowing who I was. And I didn't want to tell them who I was because then they might change their mind about having that be the name. So it's been there for a while, the Graham Slam Pizza in Winston-Salem, North Carolina. Shout out.
4: It is good. I've had it.
5: Wow.
1: And that's been Unusual Questions for this week. As promised, we get to those Texas Longhorns. And the one team that can beat number one Texas. The answer might surprise you. That's next on Westwood One Sports Night.
6: Kevin Harlan here from Monday Night Football on Westwood One. Join me and Hall of Fame quarterback Kurt Warner this week from Chicago and Soldier Field for the Philadelphia Eagles and the Bears. Chicago hopes to get back on track after falling to 1-1 last week, while Jalen Hurts and the Eagles want to build on their 2-0 start. It's the Eagles at the Bears coming up on Monday Night Football.

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0: asking for Will Dalton, who's a huge Carolina Panthers fan. We got NFL bets that we're going to hand out 20 minutes from now. Kind of kidding, but kind of being serious, Alex Teicher. What is the name of that song?
1: Literally, Tranqui.
0: Is she saying Press On or Bryce Young?
2: Ooh.
1: I think Bryce Young.
0: That's what I thought. Why wouldn't you? After the start that he's off to, 650 passing yards and 5 TDs.
1: So hot right now.
0: 100%. Just like Hansel. So hot right now. We haven't talked about the NFL for 1 minute.
2: Yeah.
0: On this show. Will Dalton's arm is shaking as a result
2: that
0: we
2: haven't
0: hit on any NFL, any shield, where in many places it's game day. So we'll hand out some bets. By the way, 4-1 in the college football bets today. We back. Got to let the world know we're back up. Let's get to the big game of the day. Here's the takeaway from Knoxville in the early window. The only team that can beat number one Texas seems to be number one Texas. Tennessee should have had no shot at winning that game today. None. Zero. Zilch. Tennessee was kept out of the end zone for nearly 59 minutes of this game. Other than 2 plays on the opening drive, Tennessee didn't take one snap in the red zone the entire day. True freshman Faison Brandon, he was put through hell in his SEC debut. He was knocked out of the game in the first half. Texas had 10 sacks. 10! Despite all this, Tennessee still had the ball. Only down 3, with 20 seconds left on the clock. 1 play away from winning the game. They were at the plus 45-yard line. The fact that that was the situation is an indictment, frankly, on Steve Sarkisian as a coach, for reasons we'll get to in a second. But really, it makes you wonder about just how good Texas is. The Longhorns did everything they could to give this game away. Offensively, Arch Manning, he was not sharp. He gave away a third down conversion by throwing way past the line of scrimmage. He had an interception in this game. On special teams, Texas didn't execute what should have been a directional punt. Thought the broadcast crew did a good job pointing that out. Hey, probably the punt was supposed to go a little bit this way when everybody is lined up on this side of the field, and Tennessee was able to exploit that. They recovered an onside kick, Tennessee. Texas let that happen. So offensively it's bad, special teams it was bad. Even defensively, you had the endless list of penalties. 11 penalties for 115 yards on Texas, including a third down face mask to set up the final sequence, giving Tennessee new life. And then the dumbest taunting foul that you will ever see by Colin Simmons, who might be a top 10 pick of the draft, that elicited the funniest referee announcement you will ever hear.
3: Unsportsmanlike conduct. Defense, number one, is simulating using the restroom.
0: Simulating using the restroom.
3: Simulating using the restroom.
0: That's a new one. Don't know if that's in the handbook. Hand up. Is it a 15-yarder for simulating using the restroom? Simulating using the restroom. Honestly, the funniest part about that, and if you didn't see the play by now, it's one of the dumbest things ever. The funniest, there's so much funny about it. Him getting flagged and then having his arms outstretched like he was A-Rod in Game 7 of the 0-4 ALCS, knocking the ball out of Arroyo's hand. What? What do you mean? The kid that stole the cookie out of the cookie jar. Whoa, why is there a flag? Dude, you imitated unzipping your pants, whipping your... The funny part about it, the ironic part about it is, Colin Simmons didn't need to imitate doing that. He had 5 sacks in the game. He did the football version of taking out his thing, putting it on the table, and urinating on the Tennessee offense. He did that the entire day. Didn't need the... didn't quite literally show us that. But since he did, we got that great announcement that we'll have till the end of time from that officiating crew. Yes, simulating going to the restroom. You know he's telling all his referee buddies, look what we had. Simulating going to the restroom.
3: Simulating using the restroom.
0: Yeah, simulating that. So while Texas might be the most talented team in the country, and nobody will take that away from them, it's kind of hard to give them the full-throated endorsement when against bad teams, they go through the motions, and against good teams, they don't look sharp. Obviously, Ohio State comes to mind, where Texas trailed by 20 points in that game. That game started about as badly as it could, as a team could start a game. To put it shortly, while Texas has two really, really good wins, Texas also beats Texas, and it's kind of hard to forget that. While you watch Georgia continue to steamroll every team in its path, including Oklahoma today, not saying that's the most impressive win, John Mateer, who... That was an ugly play with the ball going backwards and return back. Notre Dame and Miami, they continue to look the part. When you factor in Steve Sarkisian's spotty track record, maybe Texas isn't the best team in America. Now, they're going to be number one in the poll when that drops Sunday. There's no doubt about that. But the question that we're asking today on Westwood One Sports Night, who is the best team in America? 310-840-4910. Who is it? Who would you take over any team in college football right now, and why? 310-840-4910. We got Graham's Gambling in about 10 minutes. Do want to get to the best thing that I saw today that actually wasn't football at all. This is going to tick Will Dalton off so much, because who had it on the bingo card as well? Weird things. Unusual questions. Club G6. Where we're giving love to Miami of Ohio and giving love to Boise State, that all these things are making the cut before we get to NFL topics. Will Dalton is just beside himself upset by this. Baseball even getting on the show before NFL. But we have to. Justin Verlander left the mound for the final time of his 21-year MLB career today. He did so as a Detroit Tiger, one out, sixth inning, throwing 5 1/3. A.J. Hinch came out of the dugout, but he wasn't walking towards the mound. Jason Benetti described what happened next.
2: He is not going to the mound. He's going to get Justin Verlander's daughter, Genevieve. Of all the pitches he threw from 60 feet 6 inches, the speed at which she ran out to the mound might be the most important thing we've seen today.
0: Benetti's right, and I cried. I'm not ashamed to admit it. I'm man enough. If you have a kid and you see somebody in that moment, and by the way, whoever came up with this, whether it was Kate Upton, who's still getting it done, by the way, shout out to Kate Upton, A.J. Hinch, or the Tigers, to surprise Justin Verlander, who instantly becomes a mess, becomes a puddle, by bringing out his young daughter to run out and give him a hug and walk off the field with him for the final time. Brother, that's as good as it gets. Will Dalton's about to tell me, well, the only thing that could have made it better is if Mariana Rivera was surprised by Derek Jeter and Andy Pettit walking out like they did with...
4: I mean, everybody knows nothing's ever going to top that. Let's be clear. No, but I don't know if you mentioned it or not, they walked off the game.
0: They wanted a walk-off too?
4: They walked off the game.
0: Brother, baseball gods exist. Baseball rocks.
4: Yeah. But I had read it was the coach and Kate Upton, they were working together behind the
0: scenes.
4: They
0: were in cahoots?
4: They were in cahoots behind the scenes to make that all happen.
0: Do you think... No, I'm not going to ask that question.
4: What? So your wheels were turning. Now I want to know what you were thinking.
0: I was going to make a cat daddy joke. I'm not going to do it, though. Just not going to do it. Kate Upton's a mom. Let her be a mom.
4: Yes, she is.
0: Okay, just let her.
4: Mm-hmm.
0: Let her do mom stuff. Be a good mom. No need to reference the past. No need to do that.
4: I can't with you.
0: Baseball gods exist, man. Walk-off hit there. Sports gods exist. Football, how else can you explain Iowa being lucky enough to get an extra play and in the last second beating Michigan at the Big House? Just chef's kiss. Perfect. Magic. And the Verlander being surprised by his daughter walking off the field. Best thing. If the Dante Moore hit was the worst thing I saw today, the best thing was that. And it wasn't in football. And that's, there was a lot of great that we saw in football today. 4-1. The bets today. Got three more that we're going to bet for the NFL. And we hand those picks out in Graham's Gambling next on Westwood One Sports Night.
5: The Packers got blown out by the previously lifeless Falcons on Thursday Night Football. 4 3-and-outs, 16 rushing yards. Is Matt LaFleur close to becoming Matt LaFired? Westwood One Sports.
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0: We're handing out bets in Graham's gambling momentarily. What a college football Saturday it's been. We're getting ready to have an NFL Sunday. How about we ask this question? Jalen Brunson literally just finished hosting Saturday Night Live. He's probably partying his face off right now in the after party in New York City. Which athlete would you like to see get the next SNL invite? Jalen Brunson is just the third athlete this decade to get that honor. Travis Kelce, prior to dating Taylor Swift 3.5 years ago, he hosted after the Chiefs' most recent Super Bowl win. Then, right before the pandemic started, it was J.J. Watt for some reason. Sure, he did fine, just don't remember anything about it. 310-840-4910. Who should be the next athlete to host Saturday Night Live? Didn't see any of the Knicks super fans on the show. That's weird. They all sit courtside and they live in New York and they've been on the show, but no Ben Stiller, no Adam Sandler. You had the Knicks players who were part of the monologue, Mikal Bridges, Karl Anthony Towns, OG Anunoby, Josh Hart. But other than that, not as much of a Knicks flavor as we thought we were going to get from Jalen Brunson. Didn't get a chance to watch so much of the show, but look forward to checking back on that. 310-840-4910 if you want in. Who should be the next athlete to get that invite? Prior to delving further into that topic, let's hand out some winners.
23: It's time for Graham's Gambling. Let's make some money.
0: Got to get the alliteration out there. Graham's Gambling. That's what we're doing here. Will Dalton, we have a saying around here. trust the process. Handing out college bets for the last 8 seasons. This being the 9th year we've done this, we've only had one losing year. Some started to doubt us, started to fade our picks. Because we had a bad week and we were 9-13 going into this week. 4-1. 4-1 today. What was on the card? Glad you asked. Colorado Baylor under 55.5. That game was disgusting. 23-13, just as we expected. App State, NC State, over 55.5. Will, I thought App had a shot to win. I also thought NC State could blow the doors off of them. In either instance, more than 55 points were going to be scored, and that final count was something like 38-31, 41-31, something like that. Lots and lots of points. Speaking of another over that hit, Ole Miss, Florida. Haven't liked what I've seen from either of those defenses. That was 52-38. We got close to 90 points scored in the game. So we have been rocking it. We also took Oregon -3 against USC. We had doubts when Dante Moore went down. Oregon still covered the game. So those were our 4 hits. Our miss was diabolically bad, like way off the mark bad. We decided to take one underdog because that's what we do. We took Maryland +1.5. What was that final score again? Oh, yeah. 54-3 UCLA. Starting to think, Will, that there might be a coaching change in the next 24 hours in College Park. Don't know if you can come back next week if you're Mike Locksley. Think that there's going to be a coaching change, and the first one that we see in college football is going to be Maryland looking for another head man. That was brutal. Okay, to the NFL we go. Underdogs not being kind in college, but we are leaning on some underdogs in the NFL on Sunday. 2 home dogs specifically. Let's start with the Tampa Bay Buccaneers. Do not mess with the win streak. Crash Davis gave that advice in Bull Durham 35 years ago, more than 35 years ago. The Minnesota Vikings are messing with the win streak. They won their first 2 games with Carson Wentz. And now Kyler Murray's back from concussion. Kyler Murray, who threw a pick on the first series before he got concussed the second series, he comes back. Bad juju. You're changing your quarterback despite the fact you won the last 2 games. Tampa absolutely positively needs to win this game. Cannot afford to lose. They're at home. You do not want to be playing in the state of Florida in the month of September. So I will take the 0-2 Tampa Bay Buccaneers +1.5. Against the Minnesota Vikings. That's a 4 o'clock kick time Eastern Standard Time. And then on Sunday Night Football, the other home underdogs we like, Westwood One Sports, you could listen to Sunday Night Football. We like the Denver Broncos plus... I actually got it this morning at 3.5. Was stunned that was able to get that type of value with Denver, but it quickly went back to 2.5, so that's the number we'll give out here on the show. Denver +2.5 against the LA Rams. LA without Puka Nacua, short week on the road. I think a lot of people reacted to the primetime standalone game strongly. That's what happens. Most people saw the Kansas City game and maybe didn't see what they did against Jacksonville, but Jacksonville's a really good team. More on them in a bit. Denver +2.5. We think Denver wins the game outright. That is the closest environment in the NFL you get to a college environment in the SEC. That place is going to be rocking. I think Denver's going to win the game. This might be a game that you get Valentine's Day night in Los Angeles later in the season. Maybe a preview of Super Bowl 61. That's how good of a game this could be. Broncos +2.5. We love that. And we got one favorite. That favorite is the Jacksonville Jaguars. Jags -3. See, some places -2.5. We'll lay it. New England's banged up. Same principle, playing in the state of Florida. That's not where you want to be. Jacksonville is tremendous. Playing at home early in the season. New England looks like they have some problems on offense. Drake May's dealing with some stuff. A.J. Brown's hurt. You had all the injuries in the secondary. You lost your offensive guard against the Steelers. Just think Jacksonville's good coming off a loss and they're at home. The number shouldn't be that small, and we're going to take advantage by laying the points with Jacksonville. So there you go. In review, we like the Bucks. We like the Broncos. We like the Jaguars. This is the part where Will Dalton inexplicably tells me that he's going to be going against one of the teams that I just bet.
4: Not necessarily. I mean, just because I went with the Trojans, USC, tonight doesn't mean I always go against you. I thought they were going to win the game. I got good value on that.
0: You tend to do this all the time. Last week it was I took the Patriots against the Steelers, and you took the Steelers. How did that go for you? Not great. Like, you were doing this, and it's disrespectful to me. I don't know why.
4: Oh, is that what it is? It's disrespectful to you.
0: In college, there are like 100 games you can bet on. You're going to take one of the five? You're going to go against one of the five picks that I made?
4: Well, I might feel differently about it.
0: Well,
4: I don't know.
0: What NFL pick do you like this week?
4: Honestly, I think I like... I like the Chiefs to go... I like the Chiefs-Dolphins probably under in that game, under 45.5, which is gross.
0: So not laying double digits.
4: I'll say Bengals 3.5. I like them to cover that pretty good. Against the Steelers?
0: Division road games, man.
4: Bengals.
0: Okay. You can have it.
4: I'm with you in Jacksonville, too, by the way. You want me to go with you on something? I'm with you in Jacksonville.
0: There it is. I like it. I like it when we agree on things. Makes me happier. See Pine Needle right again. Jameis Winston, George Kittle, Draymond Green would be great SNL hosts. Rob writes in the Kachuk brothers. Maybe that's pretty good. They say SNL's not funny anymore. SNL's lost their fastball, is what they're saying 10 years ago. See, that's a thing that everybody says about, oh man, it's not as good when I was into it, when I first got into it. It's like when people talk about music. Oh man, the best music came out when I was in high school. Oh man, music's never been as good as it was then. And everybody has their SNL cast. You know, people will claim that the first cast is the best, or Eddie Murphy's cast, or you go to the 90s with, well, I don't hear a lot of people argue for the 90s cast. Early 2000s, well, yes, actually you do, with Chris Farley and Norm Macdonald. And then you have Fallon and Tina Fey and Amy Poehler. I personally love when it was Andy Samberg, and you had Bill Hader, and you had Will Forte, and that was great. And then it was Kristen Wiig. That's what you're referencing from 10 years ago, and Fred Armisen. Kate McKinnon. I think it's like a sports team, SNL. Like, you lose really good cast members. It takes time for stars to develop and for the show to get its voice back. And I'll agree that maybe 2 years ago, a year ago, it maybe wasn't the best show. But Marcelo Hernandez, that guy's a star now. And Ashley Padilla is outstanding too. An absolute stud, an absolute star on the show. And you got Michael Che and Colin Jost on the desk. They've been there forever, it seems, more than a decade. I think the show's gotten pretty good. How about we go to prison? It's Pinky in Texas who's calling us from prison. What's the question you got for us, Pinky?
1: Well, hey, what's up, man? How are you doing?
0: I'm doing well. I've got about a minute and a half here. You're on across the country and Canada. What do you have? Do you have any sports thoughts to share with us?
1: It's about the Texans.
0: Yeah? Tell me about it.
1: Yeah, My thoughts, you know, I'm not huge on sports or nothing, but hello world, shout out to my wife and shout out to my son. You know, CJ Stroud, I don't think he's got what we need. You know, I really don't. I kind of had a lot of hope for him, but this season I've lost it because I found myself going, dang, you know, too many times. I did that like 5 plays in a row.
0: Pinky, jeez. Pinky, what was for dinner tonight?
1: A chicken patty.
0: Whoa. I love a chicken patty.
1: Yeah, man. No, not this one.
0: Oh, I got you. Well, I appreciate the call. Hey. Go Texans. Hey. Yeah, last thing. What do you got?
1: I'm sorry about that, man. I just want to say I appreciate y'all for making me laugh so much here. Last night, the whole I am Japanese thing, man, that cracked me up.
0: Oh, the whole, mother.
1: The whole, my face is hurting.
0: I thought we might get in trouble for that, Pinky. Pinky, appreciate the call, and thank you. Tell anybody else who might be listening to us in there that we appreciate them as well. And that they,
1: yes,
0: that,
1: sir.
0: That as well. Appreciate it, Pinky. It's good to hear from you. There you go. Joining us from the clink, as our friend Kevin Harlan would say. None of the games that we mentioned in Graham's Gambling do we think is the most important game of Week 3. There is a game that stands out, and it might involve Pinky's team. Next.
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0: 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Here's Josh Graham.
1: A lot going on here on the show. Shout out to Pinky. Incarcerated, but calling into the show. But we ran out of time. We didn't have any more time, and unfortunately, he only had a certain amount of time. He could be on the phone as well. So just want to tie up some loose ends here. We asked a question, and we are taking calls from those in and out of prison. 310-840-4910. Who should get the next invite on SNL after Jalen Brunson? In terms of athletes. Athletes, who do you think would do well on the show? Who do you think is a big enough name that could be the next SNL athlete host? 310-840-4910. But tying up some loose ends, Pinky referenced last night. He's like, I just wanted to thank you guys for making me laugh last night, right? And he referenced a clip. The Chicago White Sox clinched a playoff berth. What a time to be in the Windy City. The Cubs and White Sox clinched playoff appearances within 2 minutes of each other. This happened. This is just the fourth time ever that both teams are making the playoffs the same year. And Murakami gave an epic celebration interview where you're spraying champagne on each other in the locker room. Alex Teichert hasn't heard this yet, so he doesn't know what Pinky was referring to.
2: I don't.
1: And let's hear from the star rookie, maybe AL Rookie of the Year, Murakami from the White Sox, in a celebratory mood being interviewed after the clinching win.
3: Rate it on a scale of 1 to 10. How's it going so far?
4: 100. Okay. 100.
3: How many champagne bottles have you opened so far?
4: 100.
3: So what does it mean just to be able to celebrate with this team?
4: I am a champion!
2: That's amazing.
1: I don't know this is true, but what I surmise is that when he doesn't know the answer to a question he's asked in English, with English being his second language, his default answer is, I am Japanese!
4: I am Japanese!
1: The part where
5: I love it.
1: As I was telling Pinky in the clink, the part that I thought I was going to get in trouble, Alex, is when we called back on that clip.
2: Okay.
1: After Indiana's coach, Kurt Cignetti, described the first two snaps of a game as, quote, we got Pearl Harbored on the first two snaps, close quote.
2: No.
1: And that led, obviously, to the Japanese and our guy, Murakami. Who,
5: no way.
1: In case you didn't know, is Japanese.
4: I am a Japanese!
1: So there's another thing, too. Will Dalton literally just told me, and maybe this can wait a few minutes, that there is a John Gruden clip that I need to hear. And anytime that's the case, I drop everything that I'm doing and I get straight to that. Oh, there's a John Gruden clip I haven't heard? I need to hear that. It can wait a few minutes because I don't know if Alex has it and Will Dalton's sending it certain ways. So rather than get to the Gruden point, how about I deliver on what we teased for this segment? The most important game, week 3 of the NFL slate. It's an easy call. It's not close. It's Texans-Colts. Don't conflate that with being the best game on Sunday. But the most important game? Most important, most significant. That is Texans-Colts. And here's why. It's the one game on Sunday that features not one, but 2-0-2 teams. That essentially makes this an elimination game in week 3. Whoever loses this game is not going to make the playoffs. Since 1990, not a small sample, teams that begin 0-3 in the NFL make the playoffs 2.9% of the time, less than 3%. Juxtapose that versus teams that start 1-2. Over the same period of time, 1-2 teams have made the playoffs over 25% of the time. Odds that are 12 times better than the alternative. Given that Houston and Indy have both played playoff teams to open up the season, there's a chance they might be good. Like, they both lost heartbreakers. The Indianapolis-Kansas City game, Sunday Night Football, just think about how close that was. Went to overtime. And how much different we think about Indy if they win at Kansas City. Then you get to the Houston Texans. They're 0-2, but remember week one when Josh Allen threw a pick, but then it was dropped? And the next snap, Josh Palmer's in the end zone, and then C.J. Stroud stripped in the red zone. How close Houston was to winning that game. Heartbreakers. Both these teams might be good, but not if they're 0-3. Focusing on the Texans, we have no clue who this team really is. No clue. Because what we thought this team would be, questions on offense, but the defense is fantastic. Best defense in the NFL. That's not what we've seen this year. You look at the stats. The Stroud struggles have been well documented. The much-lauded defense has been a liability, though. 24th in points allowed. 27th in yards per play. And they haven't forced a turnover. The Texans' defense. It's easy to say that it was, oh, well, Josh Allen and Joe Burrow on the other side. That's who they were facing. But also, those games were in Houston. You should win the games at home. That game last Sunday wasn't all that close against Cincinnati. Now they're in a must-win setting on the road for the first time this year. And don't forget that the Texans, they were just the seventh team ever last year to rally from 0-3 to make the playoffs. So if you're a Texans fan, you might be thinking, well, we could go 0-3 again and still make it. Does lightning really strike twice in the same place? Probably not. So that's the Houston piece of it. But the Texans' pressure pales in comparison to the heat that's on the Indianapolis Colts. The Colts have pushed, they've pushed all their chips into the center with Daniel Jones. The Sauce Gardner trade from last year. Two number ones given up for it. Now you don't have a first rounder for next year, so tanking's not an option. And a strong QB class, it's not an option for Indy. You're stuck. Maybe one of the things the owner's taking notes of on the sideline is Chris Ballard being on the last year of his deal. The man who whiffed on that Anthony Richardson pick and made that trade a year ago. Maybe Shane Steichen as well is feeling that heat. They're the home team Sunday. There's pressure that comes with that. This team's lost 9 in a row, staring 10 losses in a row right down the barrel. So Texans, Colts, that's going to be on the multi-view. Can promise you that. Most important game on Sunday. There is a circus play that is happening right now in college football. 4th and 45 with a minute to go. Georgia Tech trailing Stanford by a touchdown, and there's some laterals, there are some pitches, and then it ends up in the belly of a Stanford Cardinal who doesn't try to run with it, falls down. Stanford, with their brand new DoorDash logos on the jersey, going to get the win against a bad Georgia Tech team up on the farm. Didn't know that DoorDash was created on Stanford's campus. Like, students created DoorDash. So it's kind of fitting that it's on the jerseys. Austin Warren getting the win for the Stanford Cardinal. Got a pumped up Andrew Luck on the sideline, the GM there. Okay, now let's get to the good stuff. Will Dalton, I have not heard this clip. I love John Gruden. When you play John Gruden clips, when you say you have new John Gruden clips, I want to hear them all. Here was John. All I know is that John Gruden is consuming a lemonade. Let's hear what happens next.
5: Ooh, drugs. This is where they sell the lemonade.
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7: I don't see it.
8: Tumors lemonade, you hear so much about it. I ain't using no straw. Look at that right there. Wow, that's really freaking good, man. Refreshing, eye-opening. War Eagle! You know, the aftertaste, it's not just lemony. It's like smooth lemonade. It's a 10 if it's lemonade we're talking about. Perfect temperature.
1: I'll tell you what, man. This lemonade smooth. Smooth like Travis Kelce sweet-talking Taylor Swift. Smooth like the sheriff on a drive at the end of a game, man. I'll tell you what, if I created a lemonade flavor, throw a little bit of a banana in there, call it Spider 2Y Banana. Run it on two. Sit hut! 310-840-4910. Gruden, he always brings it. My impression, meh. Has me thinking about Saturday Night Live, though. Who might be the next athlete we sign up for that show? And that's why we go to Dredd, who's in Florida. Dredd, who would you nominate?
9: I'm not sure. I don't know. But I have another question.
1: Okay.
9: I want to know if, in overtime, the team that receives the ball first, if they drive down the field and use the whole 10 minutes and wait till there's 3 seconds left on the clock, we'll use 9 minutes and 57 seconds, and then kick when there's 3 seconds left, the field goal, and there's no more time in overtime, and only one team has possessed the ball, does the other team get a chance to possess the ball?
1: No, the game ends.
9: But don't both teams get a chance to possess the ball?
1: Not if there's no time.
9: So the game is just over like that?
1: Yeah, it's either that team wins or it's in a tie. I mean, can you possess the ball for 10 minutes? Look up how many 10-minute drives there are in the NFL. It doesn't happen that often.
9: But I mean, what if you do it on purpose?
1: Well, God bless you. Great, great offense on your part if you're able to sustain a drive for 10 minutes. That's not easy to do.
9: Okay, thank you. I was just curious. I love your show. I listen to it every night.
1: I appreciate it. Thank you. Appreciate the call. 310-840-4910. Seems right if we're asking a question about Saturday Night Live that we go to New York. Let's go to Roster, who's in New York. Roster, what is your opinion on the SNL matter?
10: I think Lionel Messi would be fascinating and funny for that show.
1: Does he speak enough English? I don't think I've ever heard him speak English.
10: Yeah, I'm not sure. Only if he could speak a little English.
1: That seems like a pretty big problem.
10: Yeah, but people would be curious just to see
1: him. I'm sure they would watch, but you kind of need to communicate. The host needs to talk. The monologue, for example.
10: Since he's been playing in America, I would think he'd know some English.
1: I gotcha. Roster, thank you so much for the call, because this is kind of unbelievable, and we're on a time crunch here. So Pinky got his call. He called us from prison. Apparently, Pinky's friend Cassius also listens to the show. He wants to talk to us from prison as well. Cassius, do you have thoughts, strong thoughts on football or on Saturday Night Live? Like, where? What are your thoughts? Cassius, do you have strong opinions on football or on Saturday Night Live? Like, what are you passionate about?
11: See, I feel like last season we started 0-4.
1: Who's we?
11: Houston, Texas. See, I'm a real Texas fan.
1: Got it. Huge game this weekend. Biggest game in the NFL. You got to win Sunday.
11: We got to win this game. So we were supposed to win last game. But in my defense, I would say Josh Allen is having an MVP year this year. Yeah. So we played real well against Josh Allen, and we looked real good. And I feel like we might see him again.
1: Who's your favorite player on the Texans? Because I interviewed Danielle Hunter a few weeks ago, and his like arms were the size of my head.
11: I'm a Will Anderson fan.
1: Who?
11: I'm a big Will Anderson.
1: Yeah. Will Anderson, of course.
11: Will Anderson.
1: Who's your college team? Who's your college team?
11: Texas Longhorns.
1: Well, they're the number one team in the country, man.
11: Of course. We're supposed to be.
1: Were you able to get the game on today?
11: Yes, sir. We watched the game. You know, we won by 3 points. It was real hard, but, you know, I feel like we're going to go all the way. It's going to be a Texans and a Texas Longhorn year this year.
1: I love that. I love it. On the way out, one more thing. Tell me why Texas is going to win it all. What was your thought on the game today? Because Tennessee made it close there at the end.
11: See, we play Ohio State. And Ohio State was real favorite to win it all as well.
1: Yeah.
11: We beat them.
1: That's true.
11: We came back and beat them.
1: You guys are number one. You guys are number one, Cassius. Hey,
11: we're number one for a reason.
1: That's what I'm saying. Cassius, anything else you want to say on the way out?
11: I just want to say y'all got to believe in Texas, and everything going to be good again.
1: That, man. All the eyes of Texas are upon Cassius in Texas, and the eyes of Texas are upon the rest of the nation that is looking up at Texas, number one in the poll. How about that? Couple of calls from the clink. We appreciate our friends over there. We do. You know who, strangely, he mentioned Ohio State, and we'll talk about the Buckeyes in a little bit. We need to talk about Michigan for a second. Ohio State's fiercest rival. By the way, last call for phone calls at 310-840-4910. This September is a September to remember for the Michigan Wolverines. You know, at the beginning of TV shows, they give you the option, previously on fill in the blank, to watch what you might have missed and catch up for a show you might be binging. We don't give you the option to skip in catching you up on the Michigan Wolverines. But let's bring you up to speed on what we've seen leading up to today's action. The month starts with the Western Michigan miracle. The secret clock, the Hail Mary, the controversy that follows. Then they beat Oklahoma in a gross defensive slog. That's a win that we thought was going to be impressive, but seeing John Mateer, how his game's devolved, Georgia just eating his lunch today, not so much anymore. Even last week, they trailed most of the first half against UTEP. But yet, still entered this week, unblemished, 3-0 record, number 18 ranking, every one of their games being played in Ann Arbor. They don't play road games, apparently, at Michigan. The Wolverines' loss today was borderline poetic. The loss to Iowa. Similar to the Western Michigan situation, Iowa was gifted the opportunity to draw up one more

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1: For the win, Iowa down 5, empty backfield. Here's the snap. Brown straight back, throws to the corner of the end zone. Caught! It's caught! Touchdown, Iowa! Touchdown! Touchdown, Iowa! The game is over. The Hawks have won it.
0: The Hawks did win it. And just like Western Michigan outplayed the Wolverines, Michigan outplayed Iowa today. But the costly penalty and the special teams touchdown and the untimely injury, it led to the Wolverines having their first loss. Now, there were a ton of funny elements to this game. 10 minutes before that sequence, you had Kirk Ferentz melting down the internet. 4th and 6, you're down 5, you're at the plus 34. You go for it in that spot, right? Wrong. Try a 51-yard field goal when you're down 5 and 2:40 on the clock? Are you insane? They did that. They missed it. Fortunately, got bailed out. Also, the running game, not much existent. Here's a part that's funny. A joke with this game throughout the week was how much of a rock fight it would be. Oh, Iowa, Michigan, no one's going to score. The under 38.5 was one of the most popular bets all week long. The walk-off touchdown by Iowa put the final score at 20-19. 39 points right on the dot. A September to remember for Michigan. Perhaps they might be thinking, wake me up when September ends. Oh, let's go to Michigan real quick. 310-840-4910. Will is in Detroit. Will, talk to me.
2: What's up, man? I heard you talking about the Verlander game. I got to attend that today. It was a great, great moment.
0: Did you cry?
2: I almost did. It was heartfelt for sure.
0: For those who don't know, Justin Verlander brought a lot of men across the country to tears, including me, because rather than A.J. Hinch just taking him out like normal, he summoned Genevieve Verlander, his young daughter, to run out to the mound and walk out with him for the last time and into the arms of Kate Upton, who still very much has it. Great moment.
2: That was great.
0: It was. And they walked it off. I didn't even realize that point till Will brought it up to me.
2: Yeah, they walked it off. And also, it was Las Diaz, the umpire, his last game as well.
0: Well, I don't think that was nearly as emotional.
2: No, but the last call for JV on the strikeout, he gave him a strike that was a foot outside of the box. The Pirates are already out of challenges. You got to watch the video.
0: That was great. Any thoughts on the Wolverines on the way out, since we're talking Michigan sports?
2: I think Bryce is a bum.
0: Okay.
2: I don't think he's going to do it for us.
0: Bryce Underwood, yeah. Will, thanks for the call in Detroit. It's good to hear from you. That must have been a lot of fun at the game earlier today. So that's the Michigan piece. We need to talk about the football team in Ohio. That might be the answer to the other question we're asking tonight. Who is the best team in America right now? We know the ranking says it's Texas. But who is the best team? 310-840-4910, last call for phone calls. We talk about that team from Ohio and maybe another football team in Ohio as well. Next on Westwood One Sports Night.
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1: Who is the best team in college football? 310-840-4910 if you want in. Because the answer to that question just might be the Ohio State Buckeyes. Yeah, they lost to Texas, who's number one, and results have to matter. That's why we're not advocating for Ohio State to be ranked above Texas. Texas is going to be the number one team. And the Lamb, we get it. They beat Tennessee. They have the win against Ohio State. Best win anybody's had in college football thus far. But we're asking the question, you put the teams on the field, who wins between Texas and Ohio State on a neutral field? Ohio State's probably favored by 3 points. They lost in Austin at the Horn when they were up 20 in the fourth quarter. So you certainly could make that case. It's a lot easier case to make that Ohio State has separated in the Big Ten Conference, that they're easily the best team in the Big Ten. After this weekend, it's almost process of elimination. Indiana and Oregon, they're a level below. Indiana, they nearly lost to Northwestern at home. That was their first P4 game. Oregon lost to Oklahoma State. They lost Dante Moore tonight in an ugly injury. It's not Penn State, we know that. Much like Indiana, they played nobody out of conference. First P4 game was Wisconsin today. They were up 17-0, Penn State was. Blew it, lost. While the Buckeyes have a loss this year, it was against, the number one team in the country, and you led by 20 in the fourth quarter of the game. Jeremiah Smith, he's the current front runner, in our view, to win the Heisman Trophy. Will Dalton, see if you can find the betting odds. Be willing to bet Jeremiah Smith is the betting favorite, too.
2: He is.
1: What are the odds?
2: Let me look that up. I did see this earlier, though.
1: Because whether it's him or Malachi Toney at Miami, it seems that this might be a year a wide receiver wins it again. Devontae Smith, he's the only receiver to have won it in the last 35 years, even though Larry Fitzgerald was robbed when Jason White won it in 2003 at Oklahoma. And that's no small feat. This is supposed to be the year of the quarterback. And Kamario Taylor went nuts again in a ranked game against Missouri tonight. And even though Trinidad Chambliss lost to Florida, it wasn't because of the offense. He still put up numbers. And how about the quarterbacks that are throwing to these receivers? Darian Minta has 14 touchdown passes and only 11 incompletions. And we're a third done with the regular season. That's crazy town. Julian Sayin's numbers are nuts, too. Heck, there hasn't been a running back to win the Heisman Trophy since Derrick Henry in 2015. Don't sleep on Florida running back Jaden Baugh. Florida looking every bit the part. You have those odds?
2: Yeah, Jeremiah Smith is plus 270, followed by Darian Minson, Kamario Taylor, plus 500.
1: Interesting. But getting back to Jeremiah, find yourself somebody who loves you the way that Gus Johnson loves Jeremiah Smith. Because Fox sends Gus and Joel Klatt to practically every Ohio State game. Gus is essentially Jeremiah's personal hype man. Today, Jeremiah might have had the best game he's ever had in college. Because it's against a Big Ten team, you're facing Illinois, 12 catches, 217, 4 touchdown grabs. Let's get to some of these calls. Here was the first of the touchdowns from Gus, the voice of Gus Johnson.
3: West has checked in at running back. Play fake. Sayin going deep. Sayin! Touch! Jeremiah! Look at that dude! Touchdown! Buckeyes!
1: Look at that dude! But wait! There's more from happy, exciting Gus.
3: Sayin! In the corner. Jeremiah! Touchdown, Buckeyes! Mama, there goes that dude!
1: Mama!
3: Mama!
1: There goes that dude!
3: Mama, there goes that dude!
1: Mama!
3: Mama!
1: Na-na-na-na-na! Hey!
3: Mama!
1: Great song. Kanye, let's go. 310-840-4910. So maybe it's Ohio State. Maybe. Just maybe. Josh is in New Orleans. Josh, who's the best team in the country?
4: You took everything I was about to say, my man. I think it's Ohio State.
1: Okay, okay. So
4: I really hope Jeremiah wins the Heisman. He deserves it. He's going to pass Chris Olave probably next week with the most touchdowns. And that's a lot coming from a wide receiver university.
1: How does one become an Ohio State fan in Louisiana?
4: I'm just a football fan in general, and to be honest, this whole portal system's kind of turning me off to college football, so I'm more into the pros.
1: Oh, the courtroom stuff, you said?
4: The portals. The portals.
1: Oh, yeah, the portal. Yeah,
4: when you got 47 people coming to LSU, it's kind of ridiculous.
1: Oh, yeah. You know, it's a weird time in college football right now, but they're gonna settle that down eventually. Like, we're going to get to a place where the contracts are enforceable and guys stick around longer. It's going to be a net positive. This is what I tell people. Everybody focuses on the negatives of, like, NIL and these things, and I'm not diminishing them. Yeah, they're real cons. But the pros are, like, hey, like, look at how many stars there are across college football. People aren't racing to get out of the sport anymore, and thus you have familiar names when it felt like, especially in a sport I love, college basketball, like 10, 15 years ago, the biggest knock was, we don't know who these guys are. Now we know who all these guys are, and there are real storylines that come from that.
4: Yeah. I'm more of a pro guy anyway, but I got John Cena as my Saturday Night Live.
1: Oh, a great call. I can't see you quite literally, Josh, because you're calling on the phone. But I can't see him either. Josh, thank you so much. That's a great submission from New Orleans. My pick is Caitlin Clark. I think Caitlin Clark is going to be the next call. I thought she was really funny when they had her sit next to Michael Che right after she either won the national championship or was in the championship game. Maybe it was right after she got drafted. That was fun. She had some jokes that were great. Will Dalton doesn't think she'd be funny. It's not very nice of Will.
5: Come on, Will.
1: Yeah. Women can be funny, Will. Why are you not women?
2: I never said they couldn't.
5: How dare you?
1: That's what you're saying. It's unbelievable. Never Nikki said Glaser's they taking couldn't. Offense. All of them.
2: She's hilarious. Love
1: now
2: Nikki
1: Will's,
2: Glaser.
1: Now
2: big
1: Will's
2: fan
1: on the
2: of
1: defense.
2: Her work.
1: It's on the defense. We got him on the defense now. Caitlin Clark is my pick. What is your pick, Will Dalton, of the next athlete that should get the invite on SNL?
2: Jameis Winston.
1: Winston?
2: Jameis Winston.
1: He is in New York.
2: I know. Convenient.
1: Mm-hmm. Might have to do something on the field in order to justify that. We'll see. Let's go to James. He's in Wisconsin. James, who are we missing?
6: Hey, I got an LA guy for Saturday Night Live. Matthew Stafford. He's charismatic, he's a stud, and he can have that glam wife of his. She can come on, too. They can do, like, 3 or 4 skits without even trying, right?
1: I mean, why do we... I mean this with respect. Like, it's... I don't know, other than the fact that his wife is attractive, what is it that she has to offer on SNL? Like, is she famous in other ways? Like, I don't even know.
6: Is she
1: a celebrity?
6: You know, she...
1: Was she on, like, a reality show? I don't know.
6: Being quiet, but you remember, like, a year and a half and beyond, she was very talkative and kind of almost a pain in the ass.
2: She had some things to say.
1: She had some opinions. So, I got you. James, thanks for the call. It's a great nominee, I think. I just don't know if I've ever heard Matthew Stafford utter an interesting syllable.
2: Probably not. But, I mean, hey, you said it didn't have to be funny or...
1: There's a difference between being interesting and being funny. Jalen Brunson, I didn't find as funny. I'm saying, like, interesting enough that people want to watch the show. I don't know if
2: Joe
1: I'm
2: Burrow.
1: Saying I need to... See, that's an interesting guy.
2: Joe Burrow would crush it.
1: I think he would. Matthew Stafford.
2: Jamar Chase in on a skit or two?
1: The problem is, I just don't think Matthew Stafford... And also, by the way, Joe Burrow needs to win a Super Bowl first. For the larger public to look at the card and say, oh, okay, yeah, Joe Burrow's hosting, I'm going to watch. Like, Jalen Brunson tonight only got it because he won the title with the Knicks. And it's like, all right, Jalen Brunson, that's cool. Let's do that. That's what I'm saying. Caitlin Clark has cut through. So she's famous enough to host the thing. Athletes, Joe Burrow is the as big as it gets in the sports space, but outside of the sports space, is your aunt going to watch? Is she going to be drawn to watch Joe Burrow? Does she know who Joe Burrow is? That's the dilemma.
2: I bet she does.
1: Your aunt knows who Joe Burrow is? Why?
2: Well, I mean, my aunt would know who he is because, you know, he's a good-looking dude. So that's probably why the female audience would be interested.
1: Your aunt has a crush on Joe Burrow?
2: My aunt doesn't, but, like, that would draw in the female audience.
1: I was asking about your aunt.
2: He does fashion. Oh, mine specifically.
1: Yes.
2: Well, my aunt doesn't watch football.
1: That's the point, Will.
2: But I mean, she doesn't know who any of these people are.
1: That's the point, Will.
2: But
1: who does your aunt know?
2: Caitlin Clark is.
1: Well, she probably knew that the Knicks won a title because it's New York and it was the biggest thing on the planet. I want you to text your aunt. That's what I want you to
2: do. She's not up. It's 2:39 in the morning on the East Coast.
1: No, I want you to text your aunt first thing when she wakes up. Did you know the Knicks won a title? You know Jalen Brunson?
2: I bet she does.
1: I bet you she knows who Caitlin Clark is. She's on every freaking ad everywhere. That's the point. You're making my point. There it is. Speaking of Ohio sports teams, Ohio football teams, we talked about Ohio State a second ago. Are Cleveland fans going to boo Deshaun Watson when your Carolina Panthers play up there?
2: Yes. And it's not going to help when, you know, now Devin Lloyd's out, star linebacker that went off last week for Carolina. But
1: Panthers are losing this game.
2: Don't do that. Why do you have to be the Panther hater that lives in North Carolina? Why do you have to assume that role?
1: I picked the Panthers last week against
2: the
1: Falcons.
2: Why are they losing this game? Why? It's Cleveland. Oh, you're convinced now after they beat Tampa Bay, who I don't think is a good football team?
1: Cleveland's at home. Deshaun looked pretty good. They got skill guys. The Panthers' defense, I'm not sold. And I think Cleveland's defense isn't terrible. I don't think Cleveland has a terrible defense.
2: It's not. They're not. Cleveland is not winning this game. You want to make a bet?
1: See,
2: we haven't made a lunch bet in a long time.
1: Okay, lunch bet Tuesday. You and I are heading to the Carolina
2: Raleigh
1: Hurricanes game against the Florida Panthers. It's an afternoon game to start the NHL season. Jordan Martinook, by the way, scored a goal today in a preseason game. Jordan Martinook was our guest last night telling us about his Stanley Cup celebration where he's in the DJ booth with DJ Pauly D and he's his day with the Stanley Cup and singing on stage with Nickelback. He's the biggest Nickelback fan in the NHL. You can find that conversation on our Westwood One Sports Night channel. We highly suggest you we recommend that you subscribe. It's how you can watch the show. In addition to listening to it, you can find our interviews there. And in addition to that, our NFL Instagram show, 7 o'clock Eastern time, reacted to the NFL action with video and a lot of other fun things in a digital-only space. Go to Westwood One Sports Night on YouTube and subscribe. And if you're in the chat right now, like, comment, subscribe. All that helps us with the algorithm. Okay, Tuesday. Lunch. Bet. Panthers, Browns. I think the Browns are winning this game. There you go. Actually, how confident are you?
2: Pretty confident.
1: Okay. Well,
2: this is Cleveland again. We're talking about here.
1: Well, then just give me the point and a half. I'll take the point and a half. give me Cleveland plus the point and a half.
2: All right.
1: There it is.
2: Fine.
1: I got Cleveland plus a point and a half against the Panthers, lunch bet, in addition to the ones that I just bet. I mean, I went 4-1 yesterday. Just add it to the list of home underdogs that I'm taking. I got three home underdogs
2: now. You can
1: have
2: your point and a half.
1: Yeah, there it goes.
2: Hey, you know what? You were wanting to know if there was a bet that I was going to go up against you on. Panthers -1.5.
1: Well,
2: I'll take that.
1: I didn't even feel a lot of conviction in it. at all. I mean, I didn't bet it. I just thought that Cleveland was going to win the game. And we'll see if Deshaun Watson gets booed. All right, what do we got to put the show to bed?
2: A man was arrested after a home invasion, but it was his weapon of choice. That was the real story.
1: Next.
5: Kevin Harlan here from Monday Night Football on Westwood One. 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Chicago hopes to get back on track after falling to 1-1 last week, while Jalen Hurts and the Eagles want to build on their 2-0 start. It's the Eagles at the Bears coming up on Monday Night Football.
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5: Thanks to Alex Teicher and Will Dalton. 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
6: Pinky!
5: So much fun. Yes, Pinky and the Brain called us. That was fun. Let's close out today's program the way the good Lord intended. That's me channeling my inner Dabo Sweeney. By putting this show to bed.
6: Okay, so this guy broke into a home. And that's not the interesting part of the story. What's interesting about this is the fact that he broke in with a sword.
5: Is this Pinky?
7: Might be.
6: No, it's not Pinky.
5: Okay.
6: It's not Pinky. This dude's 26. Mm-hmm. He's 26 years old. He took a sword, he breaks in the front window with it, and then he forced the residents outside. So I guess this guy had been watching a little too much Game of Thrones. He's like, you know what? Let me channel my inner Jon Snow. Even though Jon Snow would never do something like this. Deputies come out, though.
5: Thank you for
6: because one of the neighbors... You're welcome. One of the neighbors actually called the police. And deputies showed up. And they then tased the guy. Got him down on the ground. I don't know what they did with the sword after the fact. I kind of would like to know. You know, I've always wanted a sword. I'm a collectible guy. I've always wanted a sword just up on the wall somewhere. I don't have one.
5: I'm sorry, I can't move past this. Why did you feel the need to say that a fictional character would never do something? Jon Snow.
6: Alex, Jon Snow would never break into a house, and you know it.
7: Never would.
5: But he's Jon Snow. If the person who wrote Game of Thrones said that he would, then he would.
7: He would never.
6: No, Jon Snow was like good to a fault.
7: Yeah.
6: It's kind of part of his downfall. If you know.
7: Yeah.
5: You see my point, though. He's a fictional character.
7: Aren't we all just fictional characters?
6: Yeah. What is life? What?
7: Who's writing our story, right?
6: Is this a simulation?
5: Time is a flat circle.
6: Yeah.
5: Just riding in my Lincoln.
7: All right.
6: But I mean it. I would love to have a sword. Alex, would you like to have a sword?
7: I would love to have a sword.
6: You seem like the type that you would want to have a sword.
5: Why are you bypassing asking me if I want a sword by going to Alex first?
6: Because I already know you don't want a sword. Would you like a sword? You're not a nerd, though, like I am.
5: I mean, I got a hockey stick. That's like the next closest thing.
7: Gotta get you a samurai sword back there.
6: That's true.
5: It's signed by Cam Ward. Not the football player, but the Stanley Cup winning hockey player.
6: I love that.
5: Conn Smythe winner.
6: Yeah.
5: So I got a hockey stick. Who would you want to sign your sword? If you had one person that you could get a signature on your sword... There's only one correct answer. Let's say it together. One, two, three. Randy Jackson.
6: No.
7: You didn't get
6: I would
7: the
6: want
7: bit.
6: To get the... No, I didn't get the bit.
5: He didn't get the it actor that either when Laura said... He didn't know who Randy Jackson was.
7: Stop it.
5: Because Laura said, it's going to be a no for me, dog. And he laughed.
7: Oh.
5: Like, do you even know what that's referencing? It's like, no. It's Randy Jackson with his fingers together saying... It's going to be a no for me, dog. early American Idol.
7: Such good times.
6: This is what we go through, Alex.
5: Paulo Abdul.
6: This is what it is.
5: Simon Cowell.
7: Sorry, Will.
5: Clay Aiken was Rob when Ruben Studdard won last episode singing Ride With Me by Nelly. Clay Aiken.
7: Ugh.
5: I don't know what Clay's up to now. He's a Raleigh native. But he did have a very creepy song called Invisible.
7: What's your favorite dinosaur?
5: Velociraptor.
7: Yes, sir.
5: Will you become best friends?
7: Did.
5: I want you to call me Nighthawk. Call me Dragon. Me and Johnny Hopkins and Sloan Kettering. It's been Westwood One Sports Night.
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0: 15, 20, 25, 30, 35, 40, 45, 50, 45. There it goes, Davis. Oh, my God. Davis is going to run it all the way back.
1: Here comes Iguodala, 2-on-1 to find Curry. Get it back. Iguodala puts it up. Oh, LeBron tracked him down and made the rejection.
2: Westwood One presents Elijah Campbell.
3: The Green Bay Packers are in a lot of trouble, and they're in a lot of trouble because they have some foundation issues. The Green Bay Packers have some problems in the trenches. Now, it's one bad season opening loss to a divisional rival. That's one thing. That's one thing that can kind of get lost in the shuffle of a 17-game regular season. But getting your doors blown off at home against the Falcons is a serious sign of those foundational issues. And they're the type of issues that can absolutely derail your entire season. I'm Elijah Campbell here, NFL Sunday Mornings on Westwood One with Elijah Campbell. You can follow me at E_Campbell3. On Twitter, you can contact the show itself at 310-840-4910. My man Andrew back at the home studios in California, running the ship, playing the sound, making sure we get everything done on time around here. So shout out to Andrew. Shout out to you for hanging out with us early this morning on an NFL Sunday morning. And before we even get into the games today and who I'm looking for and breaking all the matchups down, I gotta discuss what happened on Thursday night. I gotta look at the Green Bay Packers because what they've shown in the first three games of the season has gotta be pretty distressing for Packer fans. You're starting to feel like you are running out of time here to fix some things. Not overall, but when it comes to the Matt LaFleur era. Obviously, at this stage of the season, all issues should be looked at as fixable, but some teams have kind of longer to go in that process, and the Green Bay Packers are kind of in that alarmingly long way to go category. Coming into the season, this was a Packers team that I expected to contend for that division. I would not have been surprised if they won that division. I wouldn't be surprised if they were a team that was playing in the divisional round or even the conference championship game. It's a team that has everything that they need to be able to win. But right now at 1-2, they don't look like that sort of team. They don't look like the team they had last year. I know injuries have been a factor and for the offense and off the field problem at Josh Jacobs has become a factor, but it still shouldn't look like this. On the offense side of the ball is where I'm going to start and solely focus on here. Because when your head coach is someone like Matt LaFleur, the offense should be the thing that is the non-worry. Usually in the NFL, you see somebody that's a head coach, and like take the Houston Texans, for example. DeMeco Ryans is the head coach. DeMeco Ryans is a great defensive coordinator. DeMeco Ryans has built a phenomenal defense with the Houston Texans, and you don't have to worry about the Houston Texans defense as long as DeMeco Ryans is the HC. But whatever the offense is, that could be what dictates winning the division and making a playoff run versus reaching just your baseline level of success. And for the Packers, it's the offense because Matt LaFleur, offensive guy, he's been that for a while, an offensive coordinator before he took the Green Bay Packers job a while back. But I want to start off with the opening statement that Matt LaFleur had after that 35-14 beatdown they experienced against the Atlanta Falcons at home in the home opener. Just take a listen to what Matt LaFleur started his press conference off with.
4: Well, that was a humbling night. Certainly, I don't think anybody's pleased about this. And, you know, we've got a couple extra days here, and everybody's got to take a long, hard look at themselves, and we got to find solutions and just come back ready to work. But it certainly was a tough night.
3: Yeah, humbling, the word he chose to use at the very beginning of that, is the correct way to describe it. But what really tells the story there is the tone that you just heard. And if you saw the video of him saying that, his face tells a lot too. It was one of pure shell shock. It's like some of the problems that his team has up front may be much worse than he previously thought, right? The issue the Packers have up front on the offensive line is the biggest one, and that's what can derail this season. The problem in the trenches is what can completely eliminate the Green Bay Packers from legitimate NFC contention. And they have to be turned around quickly. Because the protection's gotten so bad that it has Jordan Love seeing some ghosts. The numbers that he had under pressure against the Falcons were bad. 6 of 18. 6 of 18 on passes when he was under pressure. And some of those incompletions were way off. Some of those misses were misses by a mile. They're misses that you just cannot have in football games. It's made Jordan Love play worse. I've seen what Jordan Love looks like when he's playing really well. And the signs are good. When he's playing really well and he's got a clean pocket, he's able to pick teams apart. But quite frankly, the pressure he is facing has made it impossible for him to be what it is that he could be and reach that ceiling. Uncharacteristically off, it's looked like. And the numbers are worse than that. Coming into this game, he was just barely over 50% when it came to completion percentage. And according to NFL's research, it's the lowest percentage for a starter after the first two games of a season since Trevor Lawrence's train wreck of a rookie season. Remember when Urban Meyer was coaching the Jacksonville Jaguars for a year and it was so bad they didn't even let him finish the season? And we thought maybe Trevor Lawrence was on a pretty bad track for a number one overall pick. That season was really bad, right? What's the last time somebody has had a completion percentage that low after the first two games? And I refuse to believe that Jordan Love just got worse over the offseason. There's clearly one thing you can point to that has made Jordan Love underperform, and it's the protection. It's clearly a byproduct of just never having a clean pocket. And if you think I'm speaking in hyperbolic terms here, let me just remind you that after three games, this offensive line has surrendered 57 pressures. I'm going to say that again. In three games, this Packers offensive line has given up 57 pressures. That's unsustainable. If you just do the math, that's 19 pressures a game. Jordan Love is dropping back to pass, and he is seeing significant pressure on 19 dropbacks a game. Shoot, there may be some games in the NFL where if a team's running the ball really well, they might not drop back 19 times a game. Jordan Love has a full game sample size of dropping back to pass under significant pressure. And I really don't care which quarterback is going to be in question here. They're never going to succeed with that much pressure that they face every game. And to kind of just make matters worse, the run game is completely non-existent. Because not only can the offensive line not pass block, they can't run block and create space for the running backs. And the running backs the Packers have, quite frankly, just aren't good enough to create offensive production with little to no space. For example, the running back who has been kind of brought the responsibility of being the lion's share of carries on this football team, Marshawn Lloyd, with Josh Jacobs out, is picking up less than 3 yards after contact. And usually your better NFL running backs are picking up 4, 5. If you're above 5, then you're pretty exceptional in terms of what you're doing after contact. But Marshawn Lloyd's regular average, I think he's rushing for under 3 yards per carry in general, and he's not picking up a lot after contact, and that's the type of production you're seeing, or lack thereof, in the running game. So if you're not giving any space for these guys to you know, make moves and make guys miss, if you're constantly seeing contact as a running back behind the line of scrimmage, or maybe just 1 yard past the line of scrimmage, and they're not good at making guys miss, it's a recipe for a disaster with the running game. And usually for a lot of offenses, you got to be one of the two. You got to be good at pass protection, or you got to be good in clearing the way for your running game and your running backs and your quarterbacks and the design run game, or else your whole offense is just going to stall. Because right now, if you are game planning to play the Green Bay Packers, it's a pretty simple formula on how to beat them. Send pressure, force incompletions, right? And don't bank on them trying to run the football. Because if you just do all of that, like what the Falcons did on Thursday night, you're going to discourage this Green Bay Packers team from even trying to run the football. Because on Thursday night, they straight up quit trying. They threw the white flag on the run game. They ran only 9 times on Thursday night. In an entire National Football League game, they ran the ball only 9 times. Threw the ball 52. And of course, in those 9 carries, they picked up a whopping 17 yards. That type of stat line right there won't beat anyone. I know it's an overrated notion to point to a team's rushing output, just a raw rushing output, and say they win or lose the game depending on if they get 100 yards. Well, yeah, if you hit 5 home runs in a Major League Baseball game, I like your odds of winning games that way too. It's overrated, and it almost kind of states the obvious a little bit. But they don't even put themselves in the conversation because they're not even running the ball to a borderline acceptable level. Again, 9 carries for 17 yards. That's bad. And that's not going to beat anyone in the National Football League. And right now, if you look at the Packers' only example of a win here in the infancy of this season, it's against a team like the Jets. And in that game, they had fewer than 200 total yards of offense. They had a -1 turnover margin. And they committed 14 penalties in that game, too. The only other team to win a game under those 3 pretenses is, you're probably trying to think right now, and I'll give you the answer. The answer is absolutely no one. The Packers last week in that win against the Jets, where they had to come back down 10 points, that win was the first time a team in NFL history won a game without breaking 200 total yards on offense while committing more than 10 penalties and having a -1 or worse turnover differential. That's such a bad recipe to win games that no team in the history of the National Football League won a game like that. The Packers somehow got lucky and won that game because, 1, Jets, and 2, you had some luck on special teams, and you had some luck with the other team being a little inept on 3rd and 4th down late in the game. You can't bank on special teams winning you games. Sky Moore's punt returns helped give you some short fields to win that game. And if that's how the Green Bay Packers are going to try winning games this year, good luck. Good luck. And I don't think this would even change much if Josh Jacobs does get reinstated. The offensive line right now is just so bad. Without a doubt, it's the worst offensive line I've seen in the National Football League this year. Again, we're only 2 full weeks into the season and 1 game. And the Packers clearly are the team that I've seen where the offensive line is going to cost them any sort of chance. Because if you think about it, what the Packers have right now is a foundational issue. The offensive line is the foundation of your offense. Stabilizes the whole house, right? If you want to use a house analogy or a building analogy, you may not have some of the amenities that you'd prefer, but if you have a foundation that's reliable, you can still make that house a home, and it will even allow you to make enhancements down the road. Right? You may not have some of the amenities, and when the amenities on the football field can be wide receiver, running back, tight end, pass catcher, maybe even quarterback, right? Because you've seen some NFL teams win a Super Bowl with just okay quarterback play. Let me remind you, Trent Dilfer's got a Super Bowl. He's got a Super Bowl championship as a starter. Brad Johnson's won a Super Bowl as a starter. There are plenty of quarterbacks who are not spectacular that have Super Bowl championships. You could probably think of a few examples yourself of quarterbacks that were just okay, but won Super Bowls. You know why? Because the foundation of the offense is really good. They had a good offensive line. They gave that okay quarterback protection. They gave the running back or the running game holes to run through. They gave them great support. But if the offensive line is bad, you can ruin even really good quarterback play. Like the Cincinnati Bengals are a perfect example of that. Cincinnati Bengals still have been able to make some playoffs here in this decade with Joe Burrow as their quarterback, but there have been years where Joe Burrow's gotten hurt because he can't sit back in the pocket and for more than 3 seconds without getting hit. And he gets hurt, he misses time, that derails the season, or they just haven't had a good running game. And that's a loaded offense when it comes to skill position players. The offensive line can negate anything else that you have on your offense, just like at a home. You can have a lot of really cool amenities in the home. You can have everything that you want in terms of a floor plan and a layout and everything you want, but if you have serious foundational issues, that's a red flag. You might not buy that house if you know that it's got some foundation issues. Foundation issues aren't a cheap fix. To me, when I think about a house, if I'm told it has foundation issues, that's almost even a non-starter for me. Because foundation problems, expensive and an urgent fix too. Like if you're in the market for a home and the real estate agent hits you with that, yeah, it's a great home, but there's this you're going to have to deal with. It probably turns you off unless you believe you can fix it and you got the money to fix it. I tell you right now, somebody who's going to be in the housing market here pretty soon to try to upgrade on a home, I don't know if I hear foundation issues as something that I think I could live with. It's a non-starter, which is why this Green Bay Packer team for me, when talking about what they can be later on in the season, I don't know if I can fully buy in to that team being a contender. Not even just for a Super Bowl. I'm talking about just for the division. It's a good division. Caleb Williams avoided a major injury scare. The Bears are going to be back. They're going to be a team to reckon with. The Minnesota Vikings are 2-0. That's the most aggressive defense in the NFL right now. The Detroit Lions still have all the talent in the world, and I still believe in that coaching staff, specifically Dan Campbell. And I believe in that quarterback and that offense. And they may not have the best all-around defense, but what they have is Aiden Hutchinson, who has been doing nothing but get to quarterbacks all season long in those first two games. And if you don't have anything at tackle that you feel good about, he's going to eat Jordan Love alive the two times you play them. Those are good teams in that division. An offensive line can take what you have for a really good roster and make it to where you finish last in said division. Shoot, even the Minnesota Vikings last year, I didn't think were a bad team per se, but they played in a really good division and somebody had to finish last. Somebody has to finish last in that division, and if the Packers' offensive line looks like this all season long, it's a why not them situation. I can look at the Green Bay Packers as a team that could easily be that last place team if they can't protect the quarterback or at least give you something in terms of a running game. Now, the blatant offensive line issues after three games are enough to completely turn me off this team, and my confidence that it changes drastically enough to win this division, comically low. But at least Jordan Love's saying the right things, saying that he still has confidence. Take a listen to what Jordan Love had to say after the loss to the Falcons.
5: We have a long season ahead of us, and it's a long journey. We know that. But I always have confidence in Matt. I've been with him for so long, and I've seen what we can do as offense. I've seen what the highs look like as offense, and that's the most frustrating part is we're not there, and we're not playing at that level right now that I know we can play at. So, like I said, there's always going to be stuff as play callers. You look back and say, I wish we would have done this different. As a quarterback, I wish I would have done different. So we'll dive deep, and like I said, it's a long season of continuing to figure out where we can get better. But I still got confidence in everybody in that locker room, man.
3: I'm glad you do, Jordan. I'm glad you do. I really do, because I don't. And notice he's got confidence in Matt LaFleur. Says he's got confidence in the guys, but I wonder in the back of his mind as he's saying that how much of the PTSD he's getting of going through what happened on Thursday night in terms of the pressure he saw. He says he knows what this offense can look like at its best, and I do too. I remember a lot of last year. I remember a lot of the last couple of years. But you don't get that if you can't do the basic fundamentals of blocking. If you have the foundational issues that this team has, it's going to be really hard to even get to your baseline level of acceptability. Because clearly, for

0: what you did against the New York Jets. You might have to try to win games, not eclipsing 200 yards of total offense. You might have to get a little creative when it comes to max protecting and making sure that you adjust your passing game to an offensive line that's not going to give you much. Because at this point, I'm hoping Jordan Love survives the season. You're facing 19 pressures a game and you're getting hit 10 plus times a game. I'm hoping you just survive the season physically, Jordan. Because this is the amount of pressure they're going to see on a game-to-game basis. It's going to be a long, long season for a team that had really high aspirations. Now, I don't want to go through this entire segment and not give the Atlanta Falcons their props, because there are two teams that played on Thursday night, and I focused a lot on the team that got their doors blown off in their home opener. But the Atlanta Falcons, to their credit, did show out and win, and it looks like Michael Penix Jr. is a big help to that offense. I wouldn't even think about Tua Tagovailoa starting unless things really got sideways, which they still can. I don't think Michael Penix Jr. played at an all-pro level or even a Pro Bowl level. He played well enough. He looked competent, and that's what the Falcons needed, was just a competent quarterback, because in the first two games, they had zero red zone snaps and zero ability to get anything going on offense. Cooper Rush and Jack Strand, God bless those fellas, put in a tough spot. Not two quarterbacks that you can feel confident going out in and winning football games in the National Football League. Not going to happen. That offense was almost historically bad through 2 weeks. But it helps to have a quarterback that can at least run the offense, that can be competent. Michael Penix Jr. wasn't perfect. He was just good enough. And Bijan Robinson is a man possessed. That guy is the best running back in the National Football League right now. Him and Jahmyr Gibbs, and I even throw Derrick Henry in there too. Those guys are the best running backs in this league. And Bijan Robinson took over a game by himself, the total opposite of what the Green Bay Packers were in that game, where I talked about the Packers running the ball 9 times for 17 yards and getting completely discouraged from wanting to tote the rock after that. Opposite way for the Falcons. They ran the ball as a team 41 times. I think it was. I know it was over 40. And they did it because they knew they were going to pick up chunk plays on the ground. And Bijan Robinson had about 194 yards, almost ran for 2 Bills in that game. That'll win you a lot of games in the National Football League if you can just give the ball to number 7 and let him make magic with it. And their offensive line, to compare line play here, significantly better at giving Bijan Robinson even a chance to make plays happen. Because if we're bringing it back around to the Green Bay Packers, Bijan Robinson can be wearing yellow and green, and it's still not going to matter. Because if you're not getting those blocks, and you're not giving him some room to run, even a running back like Bijan Robinson couldn't make things better with the Green Bay Packers. So I can't go the entire time without giving the Falcons a little bit of credit. To their credit, they did go on the road, and they won a game and a hard place to win in the National Football League. They look better. They look competent with Michael Penix Jr. And in that division, where it may only take 9 wins to be able to win it like last year, the Falcons put themselves in a significantly better spot to do so. And I know that fan base is a lot more excited than they were at the end of Sunday's game. 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And coming up, the team with the most unlikely 2-0 start won't see this type of success all season long, but it just may present them a luxury that can boost them ahead of schedule long term. I'll tell you who and why next as you listen to NFL Sunday Mornings with Elijah Campbell on Westwood One Sports and the Westwood One Sports app.
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3: Skechers elite athlete OG Anunoby has been making history on the basketball court.
4: 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Unbelievable. What a shot.
3: He's been balling out in Skechers high-performance basketball sneakers, and the world has noticed. 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

0: Elijah Campbell.
1: No need for the Las Vegas Raiders to check themselves. Made a little bit of history. Starting off 2-0 after having the number one overall pick in the NFL draft last year. Now, it's not going to last for the whole season. Don't get me wrong here. I'm not here to say that the Raiders are in contention in the AFC. Nah. Not going to last. But it's certainly a team that may prove to be a little ahead of schedule in 2026 when it comes to the long-term rebuild. And what a 2-0 start actually gives them is more of a luxury that most people think wouldn't be afforded to them this season. I'm Elijah Campbell here, NFL Sunday Mornings with Elijah Campbell, at E_Campbell3 on Twitter. Shout out to my man Andrew in California running the ship from many miles away from where I am. But before I even get into this, let's play a quick game. Not to sound like Jigsaw here when I ask if you would like to play a game, because it's a rhetorical question. We're going to play this game. But let's play a quick game with some help from my friends over at Sesame Street. So Andrew, let's kick this short game off here.

0: And those things are Bills, Bengals, Chiefs, Raiders, Eagles, Vikings, 49ers, and Seahawks. Now, which one of those things aren't like the others? Because those are all the 2-0 teams in the National Football League after two complete weeks. And I can tell you which one is not like the others. The team that clearly doesn't belong is the Raiders, because they're not going to be in these types of conversations all year long. But guess what? That's A-OK. It doesn't matter, because the Raiders didn't come into this season with the expectation the Buffalo Bills did, the Cincinnati Bengals, or the Kansas City Chiefs, or the Philadelphia Eagles, or the Minnesota Vikings, or the San Francisco 49ers, or even the defending champion Seattle Seahawks. Clearly, the Raiders came into this season under completely different pretenses than those other 2-0 teams. So that's A-OK that they're not going to end up in the same conversations that those teams will be this year. Because if they can at least just win a little bit more and more at the beginning of the season, the luxury that's going to be afforded to them is that it's going to put less pressure on them to have to play Fernando Mendoza before he's truly ready. That's why you brought Kirk Cousins in. And the more Kirk Cousins in this offense plays well enough just to win games, it's going to keep fans interested, invested enough to be engaged during the season before the groans and the calls for Mendoza start creeping up. Because you've seen this so many times. A team may want to sit their rookie quarterback that they do truly believe in long-term in the future, but fans can only take so much losing in the month of September and October and November before eventually, if you want to get them back into your good graces and you want them just back into the stadium, you got to make a change. At some point, whether that quarterback's ready or not, the business speaks for itself and the change has to be made. Whether that quarterback is ready to perform at this level becomes an irrelevant factor. Sometimes you just have to do it, just to keep people invested. And the danger with the Raiders this year would have been that maybe they lose that opener to the Dolphins, and then they get beaten by the Chargers, and they're 0-2, and then they maybe start off the season 1-5 or 1-6, and then you get checkout when it comes to what you see in the stands for your home games. But when you start 2-0, you start giving people some belief. It doesn't have to be belief that you're going to win the division or make the playoffs. It doesn't even have to be that level of belief. It just has to be intrigue and interest. And that's at least what the Raiders have been able to do the first two games. They took care of business against the Dolphins at home, and the Dolphins are going to be really bad. Maybe that's the worst team in the National Football League this year. They have competition in that regard, though, with the Tennessee Titans. But maybe they do end up, the Raiders, winning enough games to just get people invested and not have constant calls for Fernando Mendoza to get in there and start games. But what makes this such a luxury is the fact that learning how to play quarterback in the National Football League is difficult, and it's even more difficult now when you play so much under center. Because the style in the NFL is just so different than what it is in college. There's a lot of reprogramming that these quarterbacks have to do behind the scenes before they take their first NFL snaps. Because quite frankly, when you were just never asked to go under center at all in college, it can be a jarring difference when you do get to the National Football League. Let's just take some numbers here to paint the picture of where the league is heading in the direction of taking snaps under center versus taking them in the shotgun. Because in 2023, just 3 years ago, the percentage of offensive snaps that were taken under center was at 29%, pretty low. But by the end of last year, it jumped to 35%. And by the conclusion of the first 2 weeks here this season in 2026, it's jumped to 43%. So in just 3 years' time, we've gone from 29% to 43% as a league in terms of how much more under center offenses are going. And when you play in college, you're not doing a lot of that, right? It's more being able to take snaps under center and run the offense that way. It's more of a factor in QB play than it's been in a long time. Now, this is not reinventing the wheel here. But in the college game, you just don't see anyone running a high volume of snaps under center. You do see a ton of RPO and shotgun formation, and there's a massive difference. Because once you're playing in college and you're taking a snap from the shotgun, you're looking on the other side of the offense, of the line of scrimmage, and you're surveying the defense, And then when you get the snap and you run play action or you run an RPO, your face is still facing the defense. You can kind of see in your peripheral vision where the defense is shifting and where they are post-snap. In the NFL, when you're going under center and you're running play action, you're taking the snap, you're turning your back to the defense, you perform the act of play action, and by the time you turn back around, then you have a completely different look that you have to reprocess, because NFL defensive coordinators are great at disguising what they do pre-snap, and by the time that the snap is made, having a different look after the snap. And Clint Kubiak's offense specifically has taken 57% of their snaps under center this year. They go more under center than they do in the shotgun. And this isn't just a one-year thing, because when Clint Kubiak was the offensive coordinator in Seattle, they also took a large percentage of their snaps under center. It's his thing. It's just, quite frankly, a staple of what Clint Kubiak offenses look like. It's a lot of 12 and 13 personnel in play action from under center. Whereas, of course, in college, it's a ton of RPO and shotgun formations. That's a lot of change to process for a young quarterback. That's not one that maybe just in one training camp session, in one individual mini camp or training camp, you're going to get the gist of like that. There's a lot of, again, I like to use the word reprogramming. A lot of reprogramming that a lot of these quarterbacks have to undergo when it comes to making that jump to the National Football League. And I think that's a big reason why you see more quarterbacks now not ready to play on day one at a high level, that it might take them a little bit longer. Your instant success stories with rookies in the National Football League become farther and fewer in between. Sometimes you do have to deploy a little bit more patience because of just now the vast differences in style of play in the college game and the NFL game. So the more that Fernando Mendoza can sit and learn behind Kirk Cousins, who is one of the best in the league and has been for over a decade in these sorts of offensive sets and formations, the more prepared he's going to be to take over and become the quarterback of the Raiders' future. Just take a listen to Kirk Cousins' response to a question about target allocation and in terms of what he goes through when he's running an offense.
1: Yeah, I do think there's confidence. I think I'll always say that I go where my reads take me, and I've certainly missed reads where maybe the ball should have gone to someone else, but for the most part, I just go where I feel the defense is telling me to put the football. And then, you know, coaches, I think, always do a good job of formationing, you know, where they want the football to go, if you will. But really, I just play it out true and honest the best I can. In some games, that's led to certain players getting a lot of touches, but it's never really conscious by me. It's just you get to the end of the game and you say, oh, you know, Justin Jefferson had 12 catches. You know, I wasn't really thinking about that as I was going back on each individual play. So you just go where your reads take you, and if you spread it around, you spread it around. If it's focused on one or two guys, so be it. And it's all about moving the football and scoring points.
0: What you heard there gives you just a little taste of what some of those lessons for Fernando Mendoza will be. Don't force it to certain receivers or players. Sometimes you just simply have to take whatever the defense gives you. Because in this league, the look that you get pre-snap will look completely different after you turn your back to that defense, complete the play action, then turn your eyes downfield. That's something that takes some young quarterbacks plenty of time and reps to be able to master. Because what you heard from Kirk Cousins right there is you're just taking what the defense gives you. He's not trying to force targets to maybe a certain receiver because that receiver's really good. This is a guy that played quarterback with Justin Jefferson as his wide receiver. Was he still able to get Justin Jefferson the ball a lot? Yeah, absolutely. You can still take what the defense gives you and still find Justin Jefferson 11 times a game. That can still exist. But making the smart play, making the correct read, and throwing it to where the defense isn't going to have a chance to pick it off or have turnovers, which is certainly something Kirk Cousins still will fail at, right? Your entire NFL career will experience a lot of failure at the quarterback position. But if you just run with that basic operation of understanding, you're going to be able to have some success. once you start reading defenses like that, it's going to make life a lot easier for you as a quarterback. And the key for the Raiders right now is to just fight off that pressure to bring him in. And that means relying on a much improved defense that did hold the Chargers to 14 points last week and a pass rush that did lead the NFL in pressure rate in the first week of the season when they played the Miami Dolphins. Having Max Crosby helps out a lot in that regard. Shout out to the Ravens for failing him on that physical so he can stay a Las Vegas Raider. Because even in this 2-0 start, they still had to do it off the back of the defense. Because without 30 points in a game, which is a streak that has now reached 39 straight games for the Raiders, there's been more reliance on that defense. And it's going to be tested today because you're playing a really good Saints offense that is putting up some points, especially in the second half. So it's going to get tested a little bit today. But there's a fun history anecdote that does kind of lie in the weeds here, because the Raiders team, this Raiders team, has a chance, if they win today, to be only the third team in the last 20 years to start 3-0 after three or fewer wins the previous season. Those other two teams historically, the 2006 Saints and the 2013 Kansas City Chiefs. But if you look at that 2013 Kansas City Chiefs team, like this Raiders team, they got a new coach and a new quarterback. Their new coach was Andy Reid. Their new quarterback was Alex Smith. It's not apples to apples because it took a while for them to bring in a rookie quarterback that they wanted to hand the future off to. But that Chiefs team did experience a lot of success in that first year with Andy Reid and Alex Smith. The same way this Raiders team is going to experience more success with Clint Kubiak and Kirk Cousins. But the Chiefs did have the luxury years down the road to draft someone like Patrick Mahomes and wait until week 17 of his rookie year to get him his first career start. If you play just fine enough to delay that debut for Fernando Mendoza, the more ready he's going to be when he does finally take the field and when you eventually do hand the keys over to this offense long term from Kirk Cousins to Fernando Mendoza. Your young quarterback is going to be more equipped with what he needs to learn in an offense that's going to be a lot different than anything he's ever played before in his career, and then be able to take that moving forward. On the other side, there is one defensive unit, though, in the NFL that has the most to prove to me today, because there's one troubling trend that can keep them from winning what's quite frankly a winnable division. I'll tell you who that is and who I'm watching today next as you listen to NFL Sunday Mornings with Elijah Campbell on Westwood One Sports and the Westwood One Sports app.
2: 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Is Matt LaFleur close to becoming Matt LaFired? 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
8: It's time for Viewpoint, a look at issues that affect you.
9: And good morning to Dr. Tanya Loken from Lagom Wellness Clinic. How are you this morning?
10: I'm doing well. How are you?
11: Well, Dr. Tanya, we talked going into the school year about some of the sicknesses and some of the preventive measures that, you know, families can take to keep their kids healthy. And then the next thing, you get into the fall sports and if it's fall activities, and the injury topic becomes front of mind.
10: Oh, my gosh. The hockey tournament we were at this weekend, my son's team, one of the little boys broke his leg, actually, on the ice rink. So this is, you know, front and center in our lives. And I think, you know, besides sports injuries, if you don't have a kid playing sports, even just thinking about you and yourself and kind of preventing those injuries before they happen, or if they do, what can we do to kind of help them heal up faster?
9: And, yeah, let's talk. Okay, first of all, was this one of your little guys that broke his leg?
10: No, one of the other teams.
9: Okay.
10: The kid ran into the boards and hobbled off, and we found out later that he actually ended up breaking his ankle. So,
9: oh, my gosh.
10: 8-year-old hockey, we're breaking ankles.
9: Oh, boy, not good, not good.
10: So, no.
9: You know, and I'm sure that there's a lot, and coaches kind of preach this too, but there's a lot of better eating, stretching, and those kind of things that go into a lot of sports for a lot of kids. But as they begin, they all, more and more these days, they all begin really young. What can we be doing?
10: Yep. Well, some of the things that I think about is really focusing on bone health and just health in general. And so when I talk bone health, we're talking things like vitamin D, magnesium, calcium, and making sure that we're getting those foods not only in our diet, but likely some of these kids need to be supplementing because, let's be real, I don't know how many kids are eating, you know, 4 to 6 servings of leafy greens a day, plus a dairy product, plus, you know, a bunch of other options. So we're probably not getting the nutritional density that we think we are, or that, you know, our parents will say, oh, well, my grandma didn't have to supplement, or I never supplemented. Well, our food sources are much different than they were back even when I was a child. And so we really want to make sure that the vitamin D, the calcium, the magnesium, those are all probably needing to be supplemented. And if you aren't sure, then let's test it, right? Like, let's come into the office. Let's do a simple blood test. Let's see where those levels are. Because if they are truly deficient, we want to make sure that we improve on them and quickly, right? And I think for kiddos, because they have so much bone remodeling so quickly, we can actually make an impact pretty fast.
9: And yeah, when you say remodeling, you know, kids' bones, when they break them, they do heal a lot faster yeah. than some of us old girls.
10: 1,000%. Yes, they do. I mean, most kids' bones are healing. You know, their cast time is anywhere from 3 to 6 weeks, where, you know, as an adult, we're probably looking at probably 6 to 8 at minimum, plus some rehab, right? So one of the things that we really try to do in our house, though, is we've got some fruits and greens drink on board almost every day. If we don't have it on board every day, then we're, you know, we're talking about having a vitamin D and a magnesium in either gummy or dropper or pill form every day with our food choices. And then some kids aren't getting enough meat, and iron is actually really important, not only for energy and nutrient absorption, but nutrient delivery to our muscles and to our bones. So if your kid is iron deficient because they just don't love meat, right? Everybody has that kid who's like, I just prefer the vegetables.
9: Mm-hmm.
10: Those are the kids who are, you know, we really want to make sure that they're getting an iron supplement. And there are some pretty decent ones for kiddos. One of the ones we like the best at the office is called Floridex.
9: Okay.
10: And it's a liquid. It's really easy to get in. And adults and kids can take it. It's just a different dose depending on how old you are.
9: All right. We're talking with Dr. Tanya Loken. She's a naturopathic doctor and certified family nurse practitioner from Lagom Wellness Clinic. And we're smack dab in it. We're into sports already with our kids. And our young kiddos especially need to kind of get behind some of that healthier eating and healthier habits before as they get older and older. So I'm assuming that, you know, protein drinks, are these good for those kids? Grab one of those or...
10: I think you can easily do a protein drink as long as it's decent, right? Last week we talked about which protein bar do you like, and I was kind of like, oh, I don't know, because we don't do a lot of protein bars. However, we do actually drink quite a few protein shakes in my house, and we use a beef protein in my house because mm-hmm. I don't really love whey because my kids are sensitive to it. So we actually use a chocolate beef protein, and the only ingredients in it are beef protein, stevia, and cocoa powder. And so it's really clean. It's got 20 grams of protein. So I usually give them a half a scoop because 10 grams of protein in a 50 or 60 pound kid is typically a good serving for them.
9: Mm-hmm.
10: And honestly, they like it. They ask for it. They think it's delicious. And so it's a really easy way to get an extra, you know, 10, 15 grams of protein in, especially post workout, right? These kids need to repair. They need to rebuild. They've just depleted all of their glycogen, which is that sugar in those muscles. And they do actually need to get some carbohydrates back in their body, not in the form of Twix bars.
9: Thank you so much, Dr. Tanya.
10: Have a great day.
8: You've been listening to Viewpoint, a look at issues that affect you.
12: The first 2 weeks of the season, 30th in rush yards per game surrendered. They're giving up over 173 yards a game on the ground. And that is one of the reasons why they give up 5.8 yards per play, which ranks in the bottom 10 in the National Football League. Look, if you can't fix that run defense, you're going to miss out. You're going to lose games to the Philadelphia Eagles. When Jaden Daniels is healthy and comes back, because it looks like he's not going to be out long term, doesn't need surgery, he's going to run all over you. Your offense is good. This offense is one of the best in the National Football League. It's high-flying. It's fun to watch. But if they can't fix that defense, they're going to miss out on winning a division. And that is going to be something they can't live with. Coming up next, though, kickoff hour number 2, where the NFL's greatest franchises has a huge problem that needs to be figured out today. And I'll tell you who that is next.
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28: Westwood One presents Elijah Campbell.
29: Yes, sir. And the Pittsburgh Steelers, one of the NFL's most proud franchises, once again have an offensive problem that they got to figure out quickly. And today, they're going to have to figure it out against an improved Bengals defensive unit. And that improved defensive unit should also scare Steeler fans, because if they keep up their pace with the offense that they have, you can kiss any shot of competing in this division goodbye, and you could be staring down the barrel of an embarrassing performance today. We are on bad, bad Sunday watch for this Pittsburgh Steeler fan base. I'm Elijah Campbell here on the NFL Sunday Mornings with Elijah Campbell on Westwood One Sports and the Westwood One Sports app. My man Andrew back at the home studios in California. You can follow me on Twitter at @E_Campbell3. We do this show every morning, 6 to 8 a.m. Eastern Time, to get your NFL Sunday started with NFL Sunday Mornings. And when you look at the slate of games today, you look at a matchup like the Steelers and the Bengals, and historically you get some fun games. This used to be this type of game, too, where a team is favored going into the artist formerly known as Heinz Field. You used to call that the Mike Tomlin special, right? Because even if Mike Tomlin's Steelers teams felt overmatched as a home underdog, they still found a way to normally win it. This would be a Mike Tomlin special, but here's the deal. Mike Tomlin ain't walking through that door. Mike McCarthy's the head coach of the Pittsburgh Steelers now. Aaron Rodgers is a year older. And brother, did he look a year older against the New England Patriots? Because the Patriots got pressure at will, and whenever they got pressure on Aaron Rodgers, he failed to escape it because he looked like a quarterback that is north of the age of 40 that recently had an Achilles injury. He looked slow. He looked old. He looked completely incapacitated because of that New England Patriots defense. And the Cincinnati Bengals defense is no joke today either. And what the Steelers have right now is a brutal offensive problem. This is nothing new for Steeler fans. I'm sure this is a sentence that you've said the last few years, is that your problem's on defense. I've got friends that are Steeler fans that say, that have told me in the last couple of years, they almost sound like broken records here, where they're saying, Elijah, we feel like we have a Super Bowl championship defense. We just got to be able to score. And you're right. You beat an Atlanta Falcons team in week one with Cooper Rush in an offense that couldn't move the ball and was rarely going to take a snap in your territory. That's a big problem. They won that game. It was a close game, too. The Falcons without Michael Penix in two games were historically bad on offense. The Falcons with Cooper Rush and Jack Strand, historically bad on offense, and it still took a TJ Watt pick six. TJ Watt's playing well enough right now where some people might be saying, is he the better Watt brother all time in the National Football League? A case can be made. But if you just look at this Pittsburgh Steelers offense by the numbers, it is not going to inspire a ton of confidence. They are bottom three in the National Football League in points per game, 11.5. Yuck. They're bottom three in the National Football League in yards per game, only 249.5. Yuck. They're bottom three in the National Football League in yards per play, 3.8. Yuck. And they're bottom three in the National Football League in third down conversion percentage. Only 20% of their third downs have been converted into first down movements of the chains. Once again, yuck. That's not going to get it done this season. That's not an offense that's going to inspire confidence that this Pittsburgh Steeler team can win the division. Last year, you were able to squeak into the playoffs with a miraculous. Tyler Loop missing that field goal at the end of the game felt miraculous last year to get the Steelers into the playoffs and to win them that division. Last year, you could backdoor your way there because the offense was good enough. It doesn't feel, after two games, anywhere good enough, and they're going to have to prove that it can be good enough against what is, again, a really improved Bengals defense. But a large part of this, too, yeah, we can look at the protection issues. In the first hour of the show, I highlighted how the Green Bay Packers' protection issues is going to keep them from winning their division or competing for a legitimate NFC contention. But for the Pittsburgh Steelers, you're in a division where the other contenders are much improved. I think the Bengals are improved overall. I think the Baltimore Ravens have some life. I know they just gagged away a game to the Saints at home last week, but that's kind of par for the course for some Lamar Jackson quarterback teams. But this offense looks different in a way for the Pittsburgh Steelers. Different in a bad way, right? One of the reasons why I kind of like the Mike McCarthy hire, even though it felt like just a retread of a coach, is that you have a guy who's coached historic franchises before This is a guy who has coached the Green Bay Packers, the Dallas Cowboys, and now the Pittsburgh Steelers. He's very well versed in coaching blue blood franchises of the National Football League, and he's an offensive mind. I felt like no matter who you brought in as the head coach was going to have the defense right because it's a good defensive foundation. And if you have TJ Watt and Cam Hayward, a lot of the problems that you have defensively can be solved on their own because you're going to constantly get to the quarterback. You're going to consistently play pretty solid and sound, fundamentally sound run defense. You just need your offense to hold up their end of the bargain, and that can be good enough for 10 wins, right? And we've seen that with the Pittsburgh Steelers before. One of the reasons why Mike Tomlin never had a losing season with some mediocre quarterback plays because the defense has been so good, but the offense was just okay enough to do it. And it, what felt like has been a thing that's held the Steelers back is that offense. But you look at Aaron Rodgers, and the age thing is really showing. Yes, I understand in the grand scheme of life, 41 or 42 years old, not very old. But in football years, you're practically 90, right? And Aaron Rodgers is looking like it. A guy who his entire career was an ace on throwing the ball down the field and being pinpoint accurate on down the field throws, especially on the run. I mean, Aaron Rodgers' place in NFL history is cemented as one of the greatest to ever do it. And one of the reasons why I think Aaron Rodgers is one of the greatest to ever do it is because he improvises really well. He's not a scrambling quarterback per se, like you would think of Josh Allen or Lamar Jackson, but he's a guy that when he had to escape the pocket and throw off his back foot was as accurate as anybody that stood back there in the backfield with a clean pocket. But this year, on deep balls, which are just passes 20-plus air yards down the field, Aaron Rodgers is 0 for 11. And that's, if you look at NFL history, tied for the most attempts without a completion through the first two games in the last 20 years since Caleb Williams' rookie season. Not ideal. He's 0 for 6, specifically when targeting DK Metcalf on those deep balls this season. And that is the number one wide receiver. That is the wide receiver that you should probably be targeting the most because of his ability after the catch and his ability in jump balls and 50-50 situations. But when you tried to throw the ball downfield to him, you haven't connected once this season. And now Aaron Rodgers has an NFL high 10 starts without a deep ball completion since joining this team. Now, clearly the Pittsburgh Steelers should not have envisioned, right, MVP Aaron Rodgers when they signed him last year, because you know how old he is. You knew the injury he's coming off of not too long ago, that in the 2023 season he basically missed because of that Achilles. You know going into it that you're not getting MVP Aaron Rodgers. Even 2019 level Aaron Rodgers, you're not getting. That's not who he is anymore. But what you would have wanted is somebody who can still maneuver your offense down the field. You haven't really had that either. Aaron Rodgers took maybe one of the harshest quarterback hits anybody took in the league last week against the Patriots. That looked like it hurt. And there was one play specifically in that game in Foxborough where Aaron Rodgers escapes the pocket and he's still keeping his eyes downfield, what he should do, and what he's done with incredible success in his entire career, and he's escaping pressure, and maybe 7 or 8 years ago, he would have escaped that pressure, and he would have been able to run fast enough to avoid a defensive lineman who is running in his direction and get the ball out of his hands, and at worst, ball falls to the turf, it's an incomplete pass. But what you saw was Aaron Rodgers running like a 40-plus-year-old quarterback because he could not outrun that defensive lineman. And he got hit, and chaos ensues. It's been a tough go for Aaron Rodgers. And it's not going to get any easier this week. Today, they have to take on the Cincinnati Bengals. That's 1 o'clock on Eastern on CBS. It's not going to be much easier because this Bengals defense dramatically improved. That was one of the reasons, like when I was talking about the NFL in the offseason, one of the reasons why I was so amped and intrigued about the Cincinnati Bengals is because of the defensive moves they made. And if you look at the notable defensive additions, they're playing their part. Boye Mafe, who they got from the Super Bowl champion Seattle Seahawks, has the fourth most pressures in the NFL right now, or coming into this week with 12. Dexter Lawrence, having a great season in terms of stopping the opposing team's run game. And Jonathan Allen, they brought those two guys in to beef up the interior of the defensive line. They have the most pressures among any defensive tackle duo with 15. rookie Cassius Howell, who they drafted out of Texas A&M, a guy who I thought was being undervalued when talking about draft prospects. He's got the second most pressures among rookies with 7 already in the first two games. And Brian Cook, who you got to shore up the secondary, has been reliable because he's played 129 of the 130 possible snaps with this defense. This Bengals defense has gotten a whole lot better. And for someone like Jonathan Allen, who's played on really good defenses, it's starting to remind him a little bit of some of the great defenses he's played on. I want you to take a listen to the comparison he makes here, because he was talking to WLWT and their reporter Charlie Clifford about the depth of this defense. Just listen to the comparison that you hear from Jonathan Allen.
0: When's the last time you played on like a hockey shift defensive line, 4 in, 4 out, and it was cooking like that?
1: I would probably say my junior year at Alabama. That was probably the last time we had a group where we legitimately, speaking for the inside, have 5 legitimate starters on the D-tackle spot. So it's really good for us. I mean, we all played around the same amount of plays, and the production didn't drop off, you know, and that's...
29: Yeah, his junior year at Alabama. And when Jonathan Allen's playing for Alabama, you know, Nick Saban's coaching them, and you know they have more NFL talent on the field than anybody else in the sport, clearly playing at a depth advantage that nobody else in college football could compete with. If this defense depth-wise is reminding him of those Alabama teams, Jonathan Allen's probably pretty excited to be with this group. That says a ton about this defense. And speaking of glowing remarks that this defense has gotten, it's gotten Joe Burrow nostalgic about some of the best teams he's played on. Just take a listen to what Joe Burrow had to say when he was asked about his evaluations of this defense.
2: Yeah, you know, it feels like early on in 2021 when, you know, you're trying to, you know, we got a really good defense and try to stay in front of the sticks, not turn the ball over, kick field goals. You know, you put points on the board, we're going to win with our defense.
29: You heard him. 2021. I know you're all alive to know what happened in 2021 with the Cincinnati Bengals. They went to the Super Bowl. They won the AFC. And they were able to play defense just well enough to be able to do it. Forced turnovers in key situations. I never thought of that defense as a dominant defense, but they got to the quarterback well, and they gave that offense some margin for error where you're not having to win shootouts every week. I remember seeing that Bengals defense sack Ryan Tannehill 8 times in an AFC playoff game. 8 times. They had the ability to do that. And this Bengals defense in 2026 certainly has an ability to do that. Yes, I'm about to read off some rankings here that are 2 weeks into the season. Everything is subject to change. But I think Al Golden and this defense has done a pretty good job, and it's reflected in these numbers right here. Points per game, only giving up 16.5. That's tied for 8th best in the league. Rushing yards per game, they're only surrendering 74.5. That's the 3rd best in the National Football League. They have 8 sacks in 2 games. That's tied for 1st in the league coming into this week. In takeaways, they had 4. 4 in the Tampa Bay Buccaneers opener alone, and that's good for being tied for 3rd in the National Football League. And this is a defense last year that gave up 28.9, almost 29 points per game. That was 30th. In the National Football League. Now, this week, I've done a pretty extensive deep dive, a film study on this Bengals defense. And the thing I came away with, maybe most impressed with, is that they are so good at getting to the quarterback only rushing 4. They don't have to blitz a lot. They'll still do it, right? They'll still bring in some blitzes from the boundary. They'll still blitz Demetrius Knight at linebacker, and maybe they'll blitz Brian Cook from the secondary. They'll still throw those in there like any good defense does. They still have an ability to keep you on your toes, but they're consistently and reliably able to get to the quarterback with only rushing 4. That allows that entire defense to have 8 guys or 7 guys that are able to play back in coverage. And they can give you different zone looks. They're pretty reliable when playing man. And they don't even really have to do that often. And when they're constantly getting to the quarterback with 4, it changes the dynamic of a game. When I watched a lot of the pressures they generated against the Houston Texans, it really affected C.J. Stroud. He had to kind of what I call panic eject the ball a few times. Whenever the pocket breaks down, a quarterback kind of gets happy feet and just gets rid of the ball. No matter where the ball ends up going is of no concern to said quarterback. The only concern is just getting rid of that football. C.J. Stroud had to do that a few times in that football game because the Bengals were constantly getting to the quarterback. And I saw a few times, too, where Al Golden is heat-checking enough as the defensive coordinator to drop Dexter Lawrence in coverage. Would I recommend doing that all the time? No. But there are a couple times where Dexter Lawrence would drop back in coverage. Real sicko-type stuff from Al Golden. But they stunt well on the line of scrimmage. There's one play in particular that they did a few times against the Tampa Bay Buccaneers where they're running just a traditional twist at the line of scrimmage. But Jonathan Allen, instead of using that twist to get an inside angle to the quarterback, uses that twist to make hard physical contact with the tackle and free up the edge rusher. Almost like setting a pick in basketball. It's really effective. And Jonathan Allen's so big and so physical, he's able to move an unsuspecting right tackle off his spot and free up Cassius Howell or Boye Mafe. So not only are they really good at just one-on-one rushing with four and still getting to the quarterback, Al Golden has been in his bag as a defensive coordinator in terms of freeing guys up to get free runs at the quarterback. It's not a coincidence they were able to force those takeaways and turnovers against the Tampa Bay Buccaneers. A lot of them on forced fumbles. Some of them was getting to Baker Mayfield in the backfield. Some of it was whenever the Buccaneers did get past the line of scrimmage, they're punching at the ball. They're hitting hard enough to be able to force those fumbles and dislodge ball from human being. This is a really good Bengals defense. And what this does for the Pittsburgh Steelers is give them a taste of what this division is going to be like this year. Able to get away with it against a bad Falcons team. Well, I say they're bad. They're bad without Michael Penix. We'll see what the Atlanta Falcons are with somewhat reliable quarterback play. In one game sample size, what they did to the Green Bay Packers, I would say it's a hell of a lot better than what they had the first 2 weeks. But you're able to take advantage of a wounded Falcons offense. But then when you played the New England Patriots, you couldn't score the ball. And that's bad enough. And now you're going to be playing some solid defense. The Ravens, while yes, gagging away a lead in the fourth quarter against the Saints, still have a defensive unit that is a veteran group that you can still believe in to force pressure with a pass rusher like Trey Hendrickson, with a secondary that can turn you over, with guys like Kyle Hamilton leading the way. You still have those guys that make that defense dangerous against bad offenses. And right now the Pittsburgh Steelers in two games have shown that they are a bad offense. You still have the Bengals you have to play twice. The Ravens you have to play twice. Oh, yeah, and as dysfunctional as the Cleveland Browns as a franchise are, that's a defense that can still lock in and keep other teams out of the end zone. Because they did that pretty well against the Tampa Bay Buccaneers on the road in Week 2, and they were able to escape Tampa with a win. In large part off the back of what they do defensively. This division is not going to be kind to really bad offenses. And right now, if you look at the numbers and you just look at the eye test, this doesn't have to be just a numbers thing. This could be an eye test thing. You watch the Pittsburgh Steelers play offense and you're not enthused. You're not convinced that a 40-plus-year-old Aaron Rodgers is going to get you into the top half of the league in offensive numbers or just be good enough to take advantage of what they do defensively. Today's the first real test of that. They're going to have to be significantly better when they play this Bengals defensive unit. And because of that, I can't buy in on the Steelers winning this game. I have a feeling that the Bengals still do what they've been doing the first two games, and that's getting to the quarterback and not having to resort to exotic blitzes, resort to anything else. I think they'll be able to do it just by getting to the quarterback and breaking down a pocket with base packages. That's why I expect the Bengals to be able to win today, and I think they should be able to win pretty handily. If not, it's one of those deals where your division knows you better than anybody else. Bet

0: 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Ryan Radke and Mike Golic are in Denver this week with Bo Nix and the Broncos hosting Matthew Stafford and the Los Angeles Rams. Both bounce back from season-opening losses with big wins last week. Join us for a wrap of all the early Sunday action and the Rams at the Broncos on Sunday Night Football.
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1: One of my favorite segments I do on a weekly basis to get you ready for today's NFL action here on NFL Sunday Mornings with Elijah Campbell. I want to give you the six most important non-quarterbacks. And I preface this every week because the quarterbacks get all the love. Quarterback discourse dominates the National Football League. But there are non-quarterbacks that are going to have big roles to play in determining the outcomes of today's game. And that's what we want to do here for the NFL Sunday Morning Super 6. And that's give you the non-quarterbacks that are going to be the most important players in today's matchups. And of course, you can't do a list without starting with number one.
2: Number one!
1: And this week's number one is Mark Andrews. Mark Andrews, a reliable staple of this Baltimore Ravens offense, is going to be facing a Cowboys defense that hemorrhages yards on the ground. Now, you think of tight ends, think of pass catching, think of blocking. I think he understands the assignment of what it's going to be to block for Lamar Jackson and for Derrick Henry. But one of the reasons Mark Andrews is going to be big is because the Dallas Cowboys are going to focus so much attention to that run game. Because the Cowboys have hemorrhaged yards on the ground this year, especially to quarterbacks, I have a feeling defensive coordinator Christian Parker is going to be selling out a little bit to make sure the ground game isn't the reason they lose this game. It would be all too predictable for a team that is giving up a lot on the ground to face a rushing attack that's got the best running quarterback in the National Football League and a running back in Derrick Henry that has been the best running back this league has seen this past decade. They're going to do what they can to try to stop the run. And in the process of doing what they can do to stop the run, it's going to be up to someone like Mark Andrews to be able to make them pay in the passing game. Because you look at what happens, because sometimes the Ravens have a little bit of a bad tendency, and that's to go away from the run game late in games if games get really tight. They went away from it inexplicably against the New Orleans Saints. No matter who the offensive coordinator is, whether it's Greg Roman, they've done it sometimes, whether it is Todd Monken, when he was the offensive coordinator for the Ravens, it felt like they would do that sometimes. And now, even with Declan Doyle, you're seeing maybe a hesitancy when things get tight to get away from the run game. Maybe the Ravens do that again if this is a tight game in Rio de Janeiro, which, of course, you can hear on Westwood One Sports and the Westwood One Sports app. But if that does happen, and you do need to convert a 3rd and 7 late in this game, Mark Andrews has been the quintessential tight ends always open guy. And Mark Andrews is going to have to be the tight ends always open guy. And when he does find himself open, he's got to catch the football. That's been a problem. He's had to catch the football. Lately in his career, he has been marred by some drops, especially that one in the playoffs against the Bills a couple years ago that cost the Ravens a chance at playing for a spot in the Super Bowl. Mark Andrews has to be big, because I do have a feeling that if the Cowboys are able to keep it closer, I think they will, because the Cowboys' offense will score in this game. The chess match is going to be whether or not Christian Parker, the defensive coordinator for the Cowboys, is able to dial up a run defense good enough to stop the Ravens, and if he can stop them even marginally, where this game is close in the fourth quarter, Mark Andrews has to be this passing game's easy button. Zay Flowers can be unreliable at times. Rashad Bateman can be unreliable at times. They made some additions to the wide receiver room, but you know what? Mark Andrews has been this offense's constant through the last three offensive coordinators they had, and for Lamar Jackson as a QB. Mark Andrews is the constant. He's got to be a passing game easy button for the Baltimore Ravens today against the Cowboys in Rio de Janeiro. And that takes us to another tight end at number two.
3: Round two.
1: And number two, again, another tight end. But this one is a guy who's making a little bit of history. He's off to maybe one of the hottest starts of any tight end in the National Football League. That's Dalton Kincaid. And I think that's one of the reasons why I've wanted to highlight him here is because the Bills' passing game has been so dominant, and I don't really know what the latest has been on DJ Moore. I know earlier in the week he was listed as day-to-day with that shoulder injury he suffered against the Lions. But whether DJ Moore plays or not, not completely irrelevant to me, but Dalton Kincaid's going to be a big part of this offense. The Bills and Joe Brady have significantly kind of changed what they've done in terms of the usage of the tight end. They run a lot more 12, 13 personnel. Hell, they went to a 14 personnel, which is one running back and four tight ends, on a touchdown that they scored against the Lions on Thursday Night Football last week. Joe Brady's become a sicko when it comes to the tight ends, and I would be too if I have that many options of guys that are good blocking and catching passes. Dalton Kincaid specifically on that list. If you look at the most receiving yards the tight ends had through the first 2 weeks of the year in a Super Bowl era, Dalton Kincaid has put himself on a top five list. He's at 225 receiving yards in the first two games. The only tight ends in the history of the NFL that had more through their first two games to start a season are Jared Cook with the Raiders in 2018 at 229, Rich Caster with the Jets in 1972 with 240, Shannon Sharp, a Hall of Famer, in 1995 with 247, and for the Patriots, Ben Coates in 1994 had 285 in the first two games. It's pretty exclusive territory there. That's the type of start that Dalton Kincaid's off to. And if you look at all the receivers, or pass catchers, I don't want to say receivers because he's not a wide receiver, but Dalton Kincaid's one of only two players in the National Football League to have 90-plus receiving yards in each of the first two games of the season. The other fella on that short list is Jaxon Smith-Njigba, the reigning NFL Offensive Player of the Year. And really, Dalton Kincaid's the first tight end to do this, have 90-plus receiving yards in each of the first 2 weeks, since Mark Andrews, another fella on this list, did it in 2019. But with the amount of 12 and 13 personnel that you're seeing the Buffalo Bills deploy here, tight ends are maybe more important to their offense than anybody else in the National Football League. And I think Joe Brady's tapped into something here. With a running game at quarterback and running back that they have, it's that's that dynamic. Having athletic tight ends who are able to play well in the run blocking game only enhances their value to this team. I would even say this tight end group is more important to the Buffalo Bills' success this year and the continuation of what they're doing on offense than even the wide receivers. Sounds wild to say, but that's the company they find themselves in. Dalton Kincaid's going to have to be big once again today because they're going to be playing a desperate Los Angeles Chargers team. Notice I didn't say a good Los Angeles Chargers team. They lost to two really bad opponents from last season to start this year. But they're going to be desperate on the road. So in order to fight off that desperation, just keep doing what you're doing well, and that is utilizing the tight ends in all aspect of the offense. That's why Dalton Kincaid is at number two. But we're going to turn to one of the big nasties in the National Football League for number three.
2: Three.
1: I picked Spencer Anderson of the Pittsburgh Steelers. Now, Spencer Anderson is on a Steelers unit, offensive line unit, that has some ups and downs. If you look at pressures and pass block grades on Pro Football Focus, again, the grades you can take with a grain of salt. I don't think the Steelers are in the same category of red alert desperation in the pass block game that the Green Bay Packers are in. But what the Steelers offensive line is going to have to do today is face off against a defensive unit with the Cincinnati Bengals that is constantly getting to the quarterback with only rushing four. And just their base defense, without having to use any exotic blitzes, they've been reliable at getting to the quarterback, especially on the interior. And that's where Spencer Anderson comes in. Spencer Anderson's a guard. He has played 93 pass block snaps for this team this year. And if you look at Pro Football Focus and take that grade with a grain of salt, he's got the worst grade on the offensive line, a 42.6. That's bad. And it's in large part because of the five pressures he's given up in the first two games, and the four times that Aaron Rodgers has been hurried in that. Pressures, hurries, don't really care what the difference is. That's way too many to give up. And Spencer Anderson's been giving up way too many of them. And on the interior of this defensive line, he's going to have to face off against Jonathan Allen, who's winning a lot at the line of scrimmage. Dexter Lawrence, who is maybe one of the toughest guards, players that you have to guard, probably the best way to say that, in the National Football League because he is so strong. He's a massive human being who's pretty quick with his feet and is able to just move human beings off their spot. Spencer Anderson's got to play a hell of a lot better today than he has at any other point in the season because the task is much larger. You got a taste of it against the Patriots, a really good defense. You're playing a very improved defense with the Bengals, and today's a divisional game. These are the games that you're going to have to win if you want to be able to compete in said division. Duh. Spencer Anderson's going to have to be really big for this football team, and he's got to be a hell of a lot better than he's been the first two games if he wants to keep Aaron Rodgers from getting hit the same way he got hit against the New England Patriots and give this offense any sort of chance to be successful in this big game at home against the Bengals. And that's going to lead us to number four.
2: Ladies and gentlemen, the quadratic equations.
4: One, two, three, four, four.
1: And at number four, I'm picking a wide receiver. And it's going to go back to that Chargers-Bills game, but I want to pick one for the Chargers here. Quentin Johnston is a receiver that this Chargers team has needed a lot more from. Significantly a lot more from. Because when you look at the splits between what the other Chargers pass catchers not named Ladd McConkey are, it's incredibly underwhelming. Just when it comes to helping Justin Herbert out, Ladd McConkey's been doing his part. But other players on this team need to step up and help too. This is a Chargers team that's only scored 14, that scored 14 points in each of the first two games, and they lose by double digits to teams like the Cardinals and the Raiders. I think the Chargers are probably the most desperate team in the NFL here in week three. And in large part, it's because you're not getting a lot from that offense. Yes, the quarterback discourse around Justin Herbert is only going to get worse if these same results continue to happen. But you got to help them out a little bit. Justin Herbert's had his own shortcomings, and there's a lot of disappointment that I've had with Justin Herbert's game. But the receivers are going to have to help him out. The ones not named Ladd McConkey. Just listen to some of these splits right here. Justin Herbert's completion percentage when he throws to Ladd McConkey, 80%. 80% of his throws to McConkey are complete. Anyone else not named Ladd McConkey, 54.5%. Pass yards per attempt, it's 11.7 with Ladd McConkey. It's 6.5 with everybody else. Touchdown interception ratio, it's one touchdown, no interceptions when targeting Ladd McConkey. It's one touchdown, three interceptions when targeting anyone else. And passer rating, I believe, a flawed stat, but if you want to use it to kind of paint the picture as to what the offense looks like when he's not throwing to Ladd McConkey, the passer rating for Justin Herbert when he throws to McConkey is 148.8. It's 53.6 with anyone else. And that is a glaring statistic. And Quentin Johnson's got the talent. This is a man that almost might have made his draft stock in one game in college when he torched a really good Michigan defense in a 14 college football playoff when he was playing at TCU. And Quentin Johnson showed a lot of flashes last year. He was a player in this offense that I truly believed was going to increase his production and his role because McConkey's going to get so much defensive attention, and because how much of a mismatch problem slot receivers can be in this league, it might be able to present one-on-ones on the outside for Quentin Johnson to be able to win. And you haven't seen that through the first two games. You haven't seen it at all. And I guarantee you the Buffalo Bills are going to be keying in on McConkey, because if I, a goober in front of a radio mic, have access to these type of numbers and can just see the importance of McConkey to this Charger offense, defensive coordinators have even more information. Quentin Johnson's got to be exceptional today. He's got to be able to get himself open. He's got to be able to take advantage of one-on-ones. He's got to be Justin Herbert's best friend in this offense if they want to have a chance against the Bills. Now, here's the thing. While the Bills have been really good up front, Gregory Rousseau leading the league in sacks, having a spectacular start to his season, Deion Walker on the interior having a spectacular start to the season, the Bills' pass rush has been good, but the back end has been shaky. They've been still hemorrhaging points and passing yards. It's been a little inconsistent. So this is an advantageous matchup for somebody like Quentin Johnston. If he does not take advantage of maybe a porous secondary, then when is it going to happen for this Charger offense? They're getting closer than almost any team in the National Football League to a now or never type of conundrum. Quentin Johnston's got to be a big part and play a huge role in changing the paradigm for this Charger offense. And that will take us to number five.
5: Not five.
1: That's right, LeBron, not five. Number five is Quinnen Williams. And for one big reason. It's because Quinnen Williams is the guy they traded for to shore up the run defense. The run defense has been bad for the Dallas Cowboys in the first two games. And I'm not even going to zero in too much on the quarterback running game, because the quarterback element of it too, Jackson Dart picked up over 50 yards when he played against the Dallas Cowboys in week one. Jaden Daniels picked up 69 yards on 7 carries. And for quarterbacks this year, they're giving up a lot of rushing yards to him. But they're also just hemorrhaging yards in the traditional running game. They're also just giving up rushing yards the old-fashioned way. And that's when the quarterback turns around and hands the ball off. Not going to be a recipe for success for the Cowboys. They're playing one of the best running attacks in all of the NFL. And from a personnel standpoint, it may be the most dangerous running attack in the NFL. You look at the numbers for the Cowboys, they're giving up 173 rushing yards a game. That's 30th in the NFL. Because they're giving up so many rushing yards, they're setting their opponents' offenses up with third and shorts. And that's why their opponents have been able to convert on 68% of their third downs. A defensive third down percentage of 68% is the worst in the National Football League, and that's a big reason why they're bottom 10 in defensive yards per play at 5.8. Quinnen Williams has to be better. Quinnen Williams needs to be the run stopper. And when you're facing a rushing attack that's got Lamar Jackson and Derrick Henry, you've got to be able to man the fort and stop the bleeding in the run game. Quinnen Williams was traded for to do that. And the defense should not look like that in the first couple of games this year. And if the Cowboys want any chance to advance in the playoffs, like a lot of their fans expect this year, or to win the division, which I thought they would do this year, Quinnen Williams has to be a bigger part of that. And that takes us to another defensive line player, more so on the edge position, for number 6.
6: My favorite number is 6.
1: And number 6 today is Chase Young, edge rusher for the New Orleans Saints. Now, the Saints pulled out a rabbit out of the hat against the Baltimore Ravens on the road to pick up a massive win, a win they needed more than anything else. And the reason why they're able to help do that is because they're able to put pressure on Lamar Jackson. Chase Young's been a huge part of that this year. He's got a little bit of a career resurgence because for a guy that was drafted so high, for a guy that was drafted number 2 overall in the 2020 NFL draft, who was at Ohio State, I thought the most dominant defensive player in college football, you just haven't gotten a lot of return on investment. Washington surely didn't get a lot of return on that investment. The most sacks he had in a season in Washington was 7.5. But last year in New Orleans, in his second year with the Saints, you saw the resurgence. It's his first double-digit sack season in his career. Came in year, ironically enough, number 6. Now, for Chase Young, too, he's winning at the line of scrimmage a lot more. He's unlocked a little bit more of what the kids would call his bag, right? His pass rush bag. He's got pass rush moves. He can do it with finesse. He can do it with strength. You're seeing the best version of Chase Young. The Chase Young that was promised in the National Football League, you're starting to see with the New Orleans Saints. 10 sacks last year. He's got 1.5 sacks this year. And he should have 2.5 sacks because he did force a fumble on Jared Goff in week 1 that ridiculously was called a forward pass. So the stat book may say 1.5 sacks. Really, he's got 2.5, if we're being honest with ourselves. And countless amounts of pressure. Chase Young's been really good for this New Orleans Saints team. And if they want to be able to win against the Raiders today to get to 2-1 and take advantage of this matchup, he's got to win one-on-ones. He's got to be able to terrorize Kirk Cousins. Kirk Cousins isn't going to be able to escape that pocket. He does not have the escapability that Lamar Jackson did last week. You've got to be able to corner Kirk Cousins into making bad decisions and make a non-mobile quarterback have to use his feet to avoid you. And that's why Chase Young is so important to the New Orleans Saints today. That's the NFL Sunday Morning Super 6. Coming up next, though, my man Andrew and I are going to give you some winners. We're going to try to pick some games, the ones we feel the most confident about, try to make you a little bit of money here on this Sunday. That's next as you listen to Elijah Campbell on Westwood One Sports and the Westwood One Sports app.
7: Kevin Harlan here from Monday Night Football on Westwood One. 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Chicago hopes to get back on track after falling to 1-1 last week, while Jalen Hurts and the Eagles want to build on their 2-0 start. It's the Eagles at the Bears coming up on Monday Night Football.
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1: And before we hand the baton off, we got one more thing to do, and that's make some picks, some football picks today. And my man Andrew's got a trick up his sleeve. He has a final day of the MLB season pick to go to. It's time for some Sunday selections, Andrew.
0: Closing the show with cash.
2: Hello, I like money.
0: It's our Sunday selection.
2: Something to bring me my money.
0: Yeah. Elijah, give me a winner.
1: And before we get to the football picks, Andrew, you got a zinger today for Major League Baseball's final day of the regular season. What do you got for us?
3: I do. So first, I'm looking at D-backs and Padres. Now, the D-backs are basically the last team fighting for a playoff spot with the Phillies. And I'm going to go D-backs money line. They've been one of the hottest teams in baseball, especially recently. And I think the D-backs are going to win. The Phillies are going to lose. And give me the D-backs in the playoffs once again.
1: Oh, D-backs in the playoffs. Yeah, that's a nightmare scenario for the Philadelphia Phillies. Now in the NFL. I got to roll with me. I'll say you can't fake desperation in week three. I think the Chargers still lose this game, but I think they really give the Bills something to think about. I think they're able to move the ball a little bit. The Bills' defense and problems in the secondary kind of shine a little bit here in this game. Give me the Chargers to cover 7 points. It's a large spread in NFL terms, but give me the Chargers to cover 7 on the road and still find a way to lose the game, because I think, unfortunately, that franchise, that's just what they are. Andrew, you have any in the NFL?
3: I do. I'm going to look at the AFC South. Texans and Colts battle of teams that are both winless. But, I mean, the streak's got to end at some point for the Colts. They've lost 9 in a row, especially since that Sauce Gardner trade has kind of blown up in everybody's faces. But give me the Colts. I think they can finally get it done at home. And, I mean, the Texans' defense has been so good. But the Colts, the streak's got to end at some point. And I think it ends today in Indianapolis.
1: It can't go on forever. All streaks have an expiration date at some point. Maybe today that is the case for the Indianapolis Colts. Those are two teams that, if you want to say you can't fake desperation, those are two desperate 0-2 teams that are playing against each other. Very underrated matchup that we have today at 1 Eastern on CBS. I will take this thing to... I had two in mind. I'll go the first one that I feel more comfortable with. That's at 1 o'clock CBS today. Bengals at Steelers. Bengals are -3.5. I hate the matchup for the Steelers because it is an improved defensive line unit for the Bengals. The new additions like Boye Mafe, Dexter Lawrence, Jonathan Allen have all been great. The draft pick of Cassius Howell is going exactly the way I figured it would go. They're going to get pressure on Aaron Rodgers. Aaron Rodgers is immobile. They're going to force turnovers. They're going to create havoc. And as good as the Steelers' defense is, the Ja'Marr Chase-Joe Burrow connection is back, and I would say better than ever at this point. They find each other a lot. T. Higgins is on fire now, too. I love what Chase Brown brings to that offense. Give me the Bengals, even on the road, -3.5. And then lastly, game you can hear on Westwood One Sports, Cowboys-Ravens. I'll take the Ravens -3.5 on that one. I don't trust the Cowboys' run defense. I'm on a believe-it-when-I-see-it basis when it comes to that Cowboys' run defense. That is all the time we have for today. We'll talk to you again 6 a.m. Eastern next week on
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3: And it is a great day to be alive on Westwood One Sports. 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Welcome in to BetMGM Game Day alongside NFL veteran Clay Harbor. Kate Constable has the weekend off. She probably would have had to take this morning off anyway after Iowa's big win last night, Clay. I imagine the partying would have gone late into the night.
2: But Clay and I are going to hold you down for the next 3 hours, right up until 11 a.m. Eastern. Get you ready for every game on the schedule today. And, of course, tomorrow night where there's a big one between the Eagles and the Bears. Plenty to talk about. We got you from every single angle. Good morning, Clay. How are you? You ready for week three?
21: Oh, yeah. Ready for week three. This is when you really start figuring out who the good teams are. Who are the good teams? Who are the bad teams? Where is this season going to go? You know, the first 2 weeks, you can have a favorable matchup here, a favorable matchup there. Who can handle injuries? You know, who's the teams that are for real? So looking forward to this week. Think it's going to be a good one, Chris.
2: Yeah, I mean, this is where you start to get, after week three, you'll start to get all the percentages, right? People will tell you, well, you know, teams that start 0-3, only 2% of the time do they make the playoffs. And teams that start 3-0, 86% of the time they make the playoffs. And there are a couple of interesting matchups where you've got unexpected 2-0 teams going against each other. We'll talk Raiders-Saints later. Unexpected maybe 0-2 matchups going against each other. The Texans trying to keep from starting 0-3 for a second year in a row. So a lot of different angles to be talked about today. Let's look back on week two first, though. If you want to be a part of the show, by the way, feel free. Pick up the phone and call or text at 310-840-4910, 310-840-4910. Here on Westwood One Sports, that means any of our hundreds of affiliates across North America, the Westwood One Sports app, the Odyssey app, and Sirius XM Channel 260. We appreciate you joining us for just a couple of minutes this morning as you get ready for all the action this Sunday, and we welcome you into the show as well. We had quarterback injury on top of quarterback injury on top of quarterback injury in week two, Clay. And let's start in your backyard in Chicago with Caleb Williams, who is week to week with a hamstring strain. And it sounds like Tyson Bagent in the concussion protocol could lead to a Case Keenum start. We'll talk Bears-Eagles specifically a little bit later on, but just what does this mean for the Bears in having to deal without the presence of Caleb Williams for at least the next few weeks?
21: Yeah, so Tyson is cleared. He's practicing now, but he missed some practice time, and you don't know if he is going to play. He's still questionable. And I think it's really heading towards Case Keenum. And Case Keenum's a guy that hasn't thrown a football pass in a game in over 1,010 days. He's a guy that the last time he did play an NFL football game was benched by halftime as he threw two interceptions. But if you're looking at glass half full for the Bears, he is a guy, he's a veteran. He's seen a lot of football. He's 30-66. He's got a 85 rating in his career. He's thrown more touchdowns, interceptions. So he's seen a lot of things. And Ben Johnson has proven that he can win with different types of quarterbacks. Yes, he's got Caleb, who's the playmaker, but you remember the quarterback he used to have was Jared Goff, and he moves like his feet were in wet cement. He's just a guy that has to stay in the pocket, can't really move much, gets the ball out on time. That's the type of passer that Case Keenum is. So you think that Ben Johnson having experience with this type of quarterback would help with this game plan in Chicago, and Case Keenum has been there for the last couple of years. He's been there since Ben Johnson started putting in this offense. He knows the ins and outs of it. He knows how Caleb's cadence goes. So the players in that huddle aren't going to feel a different cadence. He knows the shifts, the calls. He's probably better at the pre-snap stuff than Caleb is because he's seen so much more. So that's the glass half full. And obviously the glass half empty is his arm strength isn't what it once was. And his mobility is very lacking. So if the Bears can protect against this tough Eagles front, I think we could see some success. If not, I think it'll be a long day for Case Keenum and Ben Johnson.
2: Yeah, the mobility part, I think, is obviously the biggest impact here, right? Williams always able to take the ball and make something happen with his legs, whether it's extending the play to get the ball downfield or just breaking contain and ripping off, you know, 15 yards on a 3rd-and-14 that you didn't expect to pick up. I mean, that's always a possibility with Caleb in there. And with Case Keenum, it's going to be much more statuesque back there in the pocket, and the Bears' O-line is going to have to hold up. What'd you make of all the, I guess we could call it hate? I looked at it as some people were just having fun with it, but your reaction to all the meme-worthy stuff we got from Caleb's exit last week, once we found out that it wasn't as serious an injury, right? Because when he went down, it was like, oh my God, a sniper got him from the roof of Soldier Field. What just happened to Caleb? Is it an Achilles? Nobody had any idea. And then I guess, relatively good news. It's a hamstring strain. It's going to keep him out a few weeks, but it's just a hamstring strain. And people had a field day with it, Clay, on social media. What was your reaction to that?
21: Judge's rehab, Judge's preparation, Judge's toughness, not whether his facial expression after the injury passed the internet's toughness test. I'm sorry, Caleb Williams was a part of one of the worst offensive lines a year ago. I saw this guy get up after 68 sacks, getting hit from each direction. Yes, it did look a little over the top, but nobody can question that Caleb Williams is a tough player. So he might catch a couple jokes in the locker room, Chris. A couple guys might say something to him. Hey, man, you sure your leg's attached there? The way you went down, the way you're getting dragged off the field? You know, he's going to catch a couple jokes in the locker room. Do I care if I'm a player on that team in that huddle? No, because I've seen the toughness of this guy. I see how he works. I see how he plays through injuries. I've seen him get up after a 68-sack season with Matt Eberflus and Lou Getsy. So I don't care. This guy's tough. He's going to rehab. He's going to be there if he can. Hasn't missed a game before this. So that's what matters to me, and I think this has just really got blown out of proportion. And some of these guys are really saying a lot of this are guys that you don't think ever been hurt in their lives. So
2: yeah, I mean, there's a lot of heat coming from guys in their basements who are, you know, again, I look at it this way. I've never been in that position. I've never popped a hammy in the middle of an NFL game, you know, maybe running down the street after my kids when they were little. Okay. But not quite on the same level. Right. So until it's happened to me, I thought it was worth a good laugh or two. But to your point, like the legitimacy of anybody questioning Caleb Williams' toughness after all he's gone through the first couple years in Chicago, I think is a joke.
21: Yeah, absolutely. If you haven't been watching, I've seen this guy behind that offensive line get up. It's like a boxer, man. You get knocked down by Mike Tyson five times and you still get up. My hat's off to you. You've proven your toughness to me, and Caleb has. He's proven he's willing to do whatever it takes for this team to win, and that's what matters. And I think this goes back to a lot of people have issue with Caleb's personality, you know, the painted nails, the showing of his emotion, crying with his mom in the stands, you know, just the things that Caleb Williams brings with him. And I think that the people of Chicago have just completely accepted the personality. They love Caleb. You have guys the game with the painted nails. There's probably going to be some guys on crutches for Caleb today just to make fun of the people talking noise. Chicago loves him. He's a tough player. I don't think it matters. I think a little bit of this has to do with the fact that his name is Caleb Williams.
2: Jackson Dart also lost for the Giants for the rest of the regular season. John Harbaugh tried to remain somewhat hopeful that if they are to sneak into the playoffs, Dart would be back, but it's a torn meniscus, damaged MCL and PCL in that left knee, and they'll go forward with Jameis Winston, it looks like, for at least the time being, although there was a lot of chatter. Hey, should the Giants look to deal for someone? I don't know who they'd be able to deal for without having to overpay at this point in the season for an established backup that they would actually like over Jameis at this point, but does this put the Giants in a position where, I guess, I don't want to say you're punting on the 2026 season. John Harbaugh is not going to give up on this season. We know that. But you've got to think a little bit more long term. We've had just 13 completions, Clay, between Jackson Dart and Malik Nabers. And Malik Nabers is in his third year in the NFL, going to be looking for a fifth-year option in the offseason. That, for me, has to be the part that stings the most for Giants fans, is it's another year of delayed gratification in seeing Dart to Nabers become a thing.
21: Yeah, this is a tough one. I think that the Giants had high hopes. You saw them just coming into the year. You have Scadaboo, you have Nabers, you have Dart, you have all these weapons, you got Nagy, this new head coach, you got Harbaugh, and this toughness. And it felt like this could really be the year that the Giants turned things around. And Dart was as important as any quarterback in the league. Just the fact that his legs, the way that they were able to run the ball when he was in there, the scrambling ability with this offensive line to get away from pressure. And, I mean, you saw it when Jameis came in. And I don't want to give Jameis too much trouble here because he's a backup quarterback, and I know that these guys don't get many reps through the season, through the week, and there's a vastly different game plan if you're Jackson Dart and Jameis Winston. So when you don't have a quarterback that's similar to your starter, that makes it tough when this backup has to come in the game, and this game plan was set up for a guy that's got legs. Jameis, I'm sorry, don't got legs, and he looked like a guy that was covering World Cup soccer all off season. Oh, wait, he was. I saw him everywhere. I started watching soccer this year, Chris, and for some reason, Jameis Winston was covering it and doing a bunch of interviews. But he's going to be better than 11 for 27 this week. I think, obviously, he's not an upper echelon quarterback. He can get you through, but it's not going to be, he's not going to be a quarterback. We know he has the tendency to make the big turnovers in the critical moments. He's going to try to push the ball down the field. He's seen a lot of ball. He's seen a lot of defense, a lot of coverages, but he's seen a lot of those coverages that have intercepted him too. So I think it's a tough one. You're going to want to try to ride Cam Scatterboo, be physical up front, but in that NFC East with Dallas, with Philly, I think this does take the Giants, and I think we'll talk about the Commanders next because they also had a quarterback get injured out of the running for the NFC East title.
2: Yeah, I know Tom Pelissero tweeted yesterday that Joe Shane, Giants GM, was on the phone and looking at possibly making a deal as early as tomorrow. My only question would be is what you're dealing for worth what you're going
21: Who
2: to
21: you
2: have
21: getting,
2: to pay
21: Prince, at in the middle this, of the right. quarterback? Who are you dealing for, buddy?
2: You're going to have to overpay, right? Like, let's say Mac Jones' name has been thrown out a ton, right? You think the Niners are interested in dealing Mac Jones right now for anything less than a third-round pick, I would think? Maybe more?
21: They know how desperate you are.
2: Exactly. And they have no interest in dealing a quarterback when the Niners have started as well as they have this year. And inevitably, you've got to be prepared for what may be a week or two absence from Brock Purdy later down the line. That's the thing. You know, I saw Flacco's name thrown out there. Respectfully, I know Flacco looked really good as a backup last year in Cincinnati. Is that the answer? Is Harbaugh trying to reignite the flames of 15 years ago in Baltimore with Joe Flacco? And again, you're talking about a team that isn't interested in dealing their backup quarterback for anything less than, I think, a massive overpay from Shane and the Giants right now.
21: You're trying to trade for a backup quarterback, and you think the team doesn't realize that you're trying to trade for a backup quarterback because your starting quarterback got hurt and you need a backup quarterback. Why would they want to trade their backup quarterback and put themselves at risk? At this point in the season, maybe if you're in the preseason and there's a competition there between two quarterbacks, if you can find a third string quarterback you really like, maybe you can trade for him. But at that point, are we missing the plot? You're not going to win the division. You're not going to make the playoffs with that quarterback that hasn't been in the system. Take your lumps. Try to improve. Hand the keys to Jameis. Go 5-12. Take your medicine and hopefully come away with a high draft pick. And you can bring another playmaker into this team. And this team that is better than what the record says because your quarterback was out all year could come back and have a good year next year. But trading for a quarterback at this point in the system, trying to bring him in, learn the offense, learn the players, get the timing correctly, even learn the pre-snap operation, I don't think it's going to work. I'm sorry.
2: Jaden Daniels, you mentioned him too. Obviously, the same exact injury as a year ago. Tough to see the hyperextended dislocated left elbow. It sounds like surgery won't be needed, so he's not going to go on IR, and maybe he's back in the next few weeks. But and they do have an established backup in Marcus Mariota, and we'll talk about that as Washington hosts the Seahawks today a little bit later in the show. But this is just tough. If you're the Commanders, you were coming in without a lot of upgrades on the offensive side of the ball to begin with. You were just counting on Jaden being healthy and being the playmaker that we saw during his rookie year, and it feels like we're farther away from that than ever, Clay.
21: Yeah, and I mean, to me, it's starting to get concerning. Like the play that he dislocated his elbow on is a play that you should be able to make if you're playing middle school football. And you feel for the guy because he is a competitor. He wants to be out there, but I think his frame, his size, that was the reason why some people had reservations about him when he was coming out. He was accurate. He could run. He could do everything you want. He's the right type of guy, but he's just so small and just slight of frame that he's really become pretty injury prone. And that's a problem because, I mean, this is a non-contact injury. I think they're in a solid spot. A little bit better than the Giants because, like you said, Chris, Marcus Mariota is a solid quarterback. He's a guy you can win games with. He's a guy that can keep you in games. He's a veteran. I think he's got a lot of good football left in him. I'm not saying he's Jaden Daniels, but he's a guy you can win with, and they're going to they're going to still be in this thing, I think. I know they're 0-2 right now, but I think they still do have a chance because Marcus Mariota, he's a pro. He's a guy that's seen a lot of stuff. He's mobile still. He can sling it, and I really like the way he's playing. So I think they're a little bit better spot than the Giants with Jameis.
2: Tough matchup against Seattle coming in, though, later today. Ooh. We'll get into that game, as we will every game today here on BetMGM Game Day alongside 8-year NFL veteran Clay Harbor. I'm Chris Mack. This is Westwood One Sports. Coming up, we got to talk about a team that, I don't know, maybe they should be considered. Maybe they're like the Michigan of the NFL, where you give them an L even though they technically got a win in week two. They're now 1-2 and licking their wounds after a nasty home loss on Thursday Night Football. Are the Packers cooked? And is it time to have a talk about Justin Herbert as well? That's all next here on BetMGM Game Day.
0: The Packers got blown out by the previously lifeless Falcons on Thursday Night Football. 4-3 and outs. 16 rushing yards. Is Matt LaFleur close to becoming Matt LaFired? Westwood One Sports.
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8: The relentless positivity and hopefulness of Jim Harbaugh out in L.A. as the Chargers have started 0-2. We'll ask what's wrong with them, and do we need to have a conversation about Justin Herbert in just a second here on BetMGM Game Day on Westwood One Sports. Chris Mack, alongside 8-year NFL vet Clay Harbor, Kate Constable has the weekend off, undoubtedly somewhere this morning, celebrating Iowa's big win over Michigan yesterday. What an ending to that game. A great weekend of college football, but we are here to talk NFL. And week 3 is laid out in front of us. We'll start diving in game by game in just a second. I did want to look back, Clay, for just a second on Thursday night. I mean, the Falcons dominated the Packers. 35-14 is the final. It is bad in Green Bay right now. They had 17 yards on the ground this week against Atlanta. The most yards allowed by their defense at home since 2015, 548 yards, I think it was. It was 498 was the total yards allowed by the Green Bay defense to Atlanta, who had 150-plus rushing yards from Bijan Robinson, 150-plus receiving yards from Drake London. It's the third time those two have done that. That's actually the most of any teammate duo in NFL history. Bijan went off. They were 4 or 5 in the red zone. Michael Penix came back, and somehow it was just flipping a switch on the Atlanta offense.
9: Yeah, firstly, that Green Bay Packers offensive line is looks historically bad. I mean, they got a guard playing tackle. They got guards playing tackles. They got centers playing guards and guards playing centers. I mean, they're just completely outmatched, outmanned. They're losing mentally. They're losing physically. They have the pass block win rate is a tool that ESPN uses. They had an 18.4 pass block win rate. It's only 18.4% of the reps they won. That's the lowest through two games of any team in the past decade. That's how bad this offensive line is. I mean, it's horrific, and you're not going to win any games doing that. And then your running game, you're averaging 48 rushing yards per game, obviously through two games. The lowest rushing average in NFL history since the merger is 66 yards per game. So right now you're almost 20 yards below the average rushing yards. I know you're missing Josh Jacobs. I know you're missing Micah Parsons, but this offensive line, you will not survive with the way they are playing. And then obviously you let Michael Penix do that to your defense. And like I said, Mike is out, but you got to be able to get some pressure on a guy like Michael Penix and get him off his spot. Obviously doesn't help. Like you said, you're giving up so many yards to Bijan Robinson. He's running all over the place. You've stacked the box and they're throwing to Drake London. You keep a two shell and they're running to Bijan. I mean, they're just making you wrong every time. So not looking good for the Packers. As a Bears fan, Chris, it's good to see, but it's tough if you're

0: or if you're a Packers guy.
1: Well, it's just, it's not what we're used to either, really. For the last 20 years, the Packers have been not just competitive, but contenders, really. And this is a backslide now that really started last December. They're 1-6 since week 15 of last year. The only team that's been worse in that time frame is the Colts. So this is, I said this back in January when they gave Matt LaFleur the extension. I thought this year should have become a prove-it year for Matt LaFleur. You want the extension? Go out and prove that December was a fluke and that you can right the ship and that you can handle everything going into 2026. And to me, Clay, it looks like he's trying to lean on a lot of the same stuff that he found success with previously, and none of it's working. Yeah, like you said, Mike is out. Yeah, you're without Josh Jacobs. But I just haven't seen the adjustments necessary when you're missing talent like that to make this team competitive. They should be 0-3. They got away with a win in New York because Aaron Glenn forgot how to manage the clock at the end of the fourth quarter. And 0-3 would be the death knell, right? Like, you just don't make the playoffs from 0-3. And this Packers team, even at 1-2, doesn't look anything like a playoff team right now.
0: No, and they do got weapons offensively. You got Christian Watson, mm-hmm. you got Matthew Golden, you got Tucker Kraft. Like, you got some players that you should be able to stay afloat with. I know Jaden Reed's gone. I know we already talked about Josh Jacobs out. But with Jordan Love, you'd expect him to take the next step, but I almost feel bad for him because this offensive line is next level bad, and he's catching a lot of the grief. I mean, he's supposed to be a franchise quarterback. He's getting paid like one. And he has been criticized a lot. And I just think with that offensive line, I've been around a lot of quarterbacks. Nobody's going to be able to play solid quarterbacking on time, in rhythm, when you have an offensive line that can't protect or run the ball. You're forcing Jordan Love to put everything on his shoulders, and it's just not working right now. And Matt LaFleur could be on the hot seat, Chris, like you said, if he didn't just get that extension.
1: I mentioned the Chargers because we heard Jim Harbaugh coming in from the break here on Westwood One Sports. And I think it's time to have a conversation about Justin Herbert, Clay. He got real testy during midweek media availability when somebody was asking him about vocal leadership and do they have enough of that. Leadership might be a question. Mike McDaniel coming in and maybe adding a little spice to what may have otherwise been a bland Harbaugh-led offense. Maybe that's in question here. But the Chargers are a team that looks lost. And you know, that clip that we played from Harbaugh was in response to how do things get better? And it was a lot of generic coach speak. I don't know if they're prepared to make the wide swathing, big kind of changes systemically to what they're doing on offense to find success. Because here's another team. We talk about having talent. They have the talent. They just aren't putting it together right now.
0: Well, the good news is the offense leads the league in motions. In motions, that's what they lead the league in motion rate. Mike McDaniel, you come in and you've done a lot of motioning, bro, but you haven't done a lot of anything else. Look at some of the numbers. They're 30th in EPA, the efficiency metric, 29th in scoring, 25th in success rate, the amount of plays that you could deem as a successful play. Herbert's been sacked 6 times. They're 7-22 on third down. And their average margin is the worst in football. Like, that you've turned the, you had 6 fumbles last week and 3 total turnovers. Your offensive line, you thought getting your tackles back were going to help you. It didn't. Amari Hampton is going to have a good day. Then he's going to fumble the ball twice. You have drops at the wrong time. I don't think this team is done. I do think it's time to have the conversation about Justin Herbert, because for so long, he's got all the skills, he's got every tool you need, the arm strength, the size, the movement, the toughness, the intelligence, the beautiful girlfriend, Madison Breer, you know, everything, he's got it, right? But for some reason, he can't do it consistently. He's a guy that, I mean, they'll come and they'll win a game here, win a game there, but consistently, we have not been able to see Justin Herbert get the job done. And this year, you can't say it's because his 2 offensive tackles are out. So, yeah, I think it's time you start having a conversation. You bring in a new offensive coordinator, a guy that's had success in other types of systems, more timing systems, more, like we said, the motions, the shifts, the outside running game, instead of the physical downhill system that we're used to seeing with the Chargers. So if this year goes sideways and continues to go sideways for the Chargers, I think there really does need to be some changes over there in LA.
1: Yeah, I mean, he's in the next to last year of that 5-year extension he signed back in July of 2023, I believe it is. So they're committed to him through the length of this contract, which would go through at least next season, you think. But if you get towards the end of this season, and look, it's not an easy division they're in, right? The Chiefs are the boogeyman. They're hiding under the bed, just waiting to snatch everybody's hopes that they'd finally fallen off. The Broncos' defense is not easy to play against. It's an uphill battle in the AFC West. And so you immediately, after an 0-2 start, take the division off the table and just start to talk about, hey, can we get to the playoffs? And if we can get to the playoffs, what can we do there? Well, we haven't seen Justin Herbert do anything when he's had opportunities in the playoffs. It feels like a whole lot of just good enough. And in a market and with a fan base like the Chargers in LA, I mean, you saw SoFi overrun by Raiders fans last week. Like, they're not even second in the LA market, Clay, behind the Rams. They're third or fourth behind the Raiders and the Niners. I mean, they need to do something to have that pop and get fans engaged. And it's starting to look like moving from San Diego to LA may have been one of the biggest mistakes they could make for not just the fan base, but everything's gone sideways since then as far as building this organization in a direction of being consistently successful.
0: Yeah, they have some good individual players, but they just haven't been able to put it all together. I mean, if you go from Derwin James, you get Ladd McConkey, who was a good draft pick. Mm-hmm. Obviously, Joe Alt. You've got some players there, but for some reason, it just hasn't come together in LA. And like you said, the fan base is questionable. The move starting to look like it wasn't the right thing to do at that time. Justin Herbert hasn't taken a step to where he's a guy that you just win because of. And that's what you expect from a guy that you're paying like him. That's as good as he is. Big, strong, tall. Everything you want and need from a quarterback. So, I mean, this is going to be a huge couple weeks. If you don't, and obviously it doesn't get any easier this week. You know, we know who they got coming in. This is going to be one of the best teams in the league right now. So these next couple of weeks are going to be huge for LA to see if they can stay in that division and playoff hunt.
1: Yeah, we'll talk Chargers, Bills, and that matchup in just a couple of minutes here on BetMGM Game Day alongside Clay Harbor. I'm Chris Mack. It is Westwood One Sports. I'm not going to bring up our records against the spread in our picks right now, especially because I had a terrible week last week, Clay. We will make picks on every single game later in the show against the spread. But maybe it's not just our fault the picks haven't gone well so far through the first 2 weeks. Parity at an all-time high in the NFL. 16 dogs covered through the first 2 weeks. 11 of those underdogs have won outright, including 3 underdogs of 8 or more points in the first 2 weeks. Obviously, the Cardinals against those Chargers in week 1. You had the Saints surprising the Ravens last week, and the Browns on the road against the Bucks as well. All this parity. Is this all this unpredictability? Is this a good thing, or do you think maybe fans always say they want parity and unpredictability, and it's fun as a neutral observer, I think. But I also think fans like to have the teams that they know are going to be successful that they can hate on, like the Chiefs, right? They like to have the teams that they know are going to be doormats, like the Browns, that they can lean into those things. It's been wild the first couple of weeks, and I don't know, we might have more on tap in week 3.
0: That's why you love the NFL. That's why there's a salary cap. That's why we got the reverse draft order. That's why we got free agency. You have injuries. And, you know, everybody in the NFL is an NFL player. So in any given Sunday, NFL players can beat other NFL players. And September, it's like every NFL's team is still wearing a costume. By Thanksgiving, we know who's Superman and who's just wearing the cape. Right now, you don't know who these teams are. You know, they could be a little fraudulent. They could have had a couple easy games. Teams that look good on paper that have a big name, but yet this win wasn't as impressive as it maybe looked to be early in the season. So I love the parity. I think it's fun. I think it's exciting trying to figure out who's going to be the team to beat to win every week. Who's winning this division? Who's the favorite? To me, it's exciting. I think it's fun. It keeps each fan base hoping that their team could be the next team and they don't have to feel like, man, we've just been the doormats for 10 years now and we don't have a chance. That's what keeps every fan base drinking the Kool-Aid in the offseason, Chris.
1: Right. And we've got two teams that have an opportunity to either keep it going, show us that they might be the Clark Kent or the Superman. The aforementioned Chargers and the Bills, who have started red hot. Is this another one of those unpredictable spots where the Chargers get up off the mat, or does Buffalo impose their will? We dive into that game next right here on BetMGM Game Day.
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0: third and 11. Three receivers right at the line. Shotgun snap comes in at the waist. Allen pumps and throws. Flings it over the middle. Wide open at the 10. Joshua Palmer will skip into the end zone for a Buffalo touchdown. Allen just slipped it out of his hands. Nobody within 10 yards of Palmer, who goes 43 to make it a 13-0 Buffalo lead.
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2: Kevin Kugler on the call right here on Westwood One. 10 days ago, as Josh Allen and the Bills lit up the Detroit Lions. Talk about both of these teams in just the next couple of minutes here on BetMGM Game Day here on Westwood One Sports. Chris Mack alongside 8-year NFL vet Clay Harbor. 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Get ready for kickoff, which is now just a little more than 4 hours away in the early window, Clay. The Bills host the Chargers. The Bills have been red hot to start the season. We just got done talking about what a mess the Chargers have been. You mentioned it, 7 of 22 on third downs. And their defense hasn't been great either. They've given up 263 yards passing in a game and through the first 2 weeks to Jacoby Brissett and Kirk Cousins. So what's Josh Allen going to do to this team? DJ Moore expected to be back, although it's still a game-time decision. Dalton Kincaid has looked great through the first 2 weeks. So do the Bills roll here? They're 7-point favorites. Or do the Chargers give us some more of that unpredictability that we talked about through the first 2 weeks and finally find some footing on the road going east against the Bills?
3: Yeah, I think this is actually a perfect time for a nice long road trip for the Chargers. I think it's good for them to get out to the East Coast because obviously the home fans, you might start seeing and hearing some boo birds out there. Bring the team together, get out there an extra day in advance, you know, get to come together, figure everything out. So I think this is a good spot for them to go on the road. Unfortunately, you're playing against Superman and the Buffalo Bills. And by Superman, obviously, I mean Josh Allen. I mean, the guy's just playing incredible football, almost 600 yards passing, 5 touchdowns, no interceptions there. But the run game is where I'm looking. James Cook's averaging 5.6 yards per carry on the year. This Buffalo Bills offensive line has been doing a good job of not only protecting, but moving and displacing defensive lines. And the Chargers have actually been pretty good against the run. They're fifth in EPA this year. So can they get the run game going, Buffalo? And DJ Moore is questionable, I think, Chris. So let's check on that. But
2: yeah,
3: without DJ Moore on the field, with him on the field, Buffalo averaged 9 yards per play against Detroit. And when he went out, it was only 4.7 afterwards. So we're cutting production in half there. DJ Moore has become an important part of this offense. If DJ Moore doesn't play, maybe you play the 7, you get the 7 points right there. If he does, you know, I think this could be one in Buffalo that the Bills could really run away with.
2: As we talked about, 0-3 is basically the death knell to your playoff chances. Since 2020, only one team has started 0-3 and made it to the playoffs. That was last year's Houston Texans team. So the Chargers fighting for their lives. It's week 3, and they've got a must-win already on the road against Buffalo, who's the third team in NFL history to start 2-0 despite allowing 30 points in each game. 2000 Rams did that in the 1991 version of the Buffalo Bills. This is interesting to me because it's the second biggest total on the board, which tells you everybody's expecting points. The only game with a higher total, the Ravens and Cowboys down in Brazil, which we'll talk about in about 20 minutes here on Westwood One Sports. If it turns into a shootout, maybe that's a good thing because it gives the Chargers an opportunity to open things up. I don't know. I have a hard time finding a path to a Chargers victory here, Clay. It just it feels like things are falling apart really early for them. But like I said a couple minutes ago, maybe that's just the kind of unpredictability we've come to expect at this point. And they are able to put a foot down, control the game, like you said, by running the ball, keep the ball out of Josh Allen's hands, right? Play a little keep away, maybe even get a turnover or two here and there and keep things close.
3: That's the thing with the Chargers is they can turn it on. And that's what makes these games so interesting, because you got Justin Herbert still. You still got Ladd McConkey. I think that, they've got some injuries, but your receiver core is pretty much healthy. The only other issue is, Chris, is they're missing both or two starting tight ends. David Njoku's out. But this team does have talent. Derwin James, Ladd McConkey, Rashawn Slater, Khalil Mack, they're all good to go. They're on the injury list early this week. But it's tough because you know this team can turn it on and play some really good football, and the Bills aren't going to be able to really stop anybody. We've seen that from their defense. Obviously, they've had some tough matchups, and Detroit's going to move the ball on probably anybody they play with how good they are and how on time they play and in rhythm. It's tough to go against them, but it's an interesting matchup for sure, these two quarterbacks, but they're back against the wall. I've seen teams being big underdogs that come out on the road. It might be a good time for a road trip for them and really do put it together.
2: Another game with a bigger spread in Aaron Glenn's return to Detroit. The Jets visit the Lions, also a 1 Eastern kickoff. This one at 6.5 points on the spread at BetMGM. The Jets, number one defense in the league, Clay, through the first 2 weeks.
3: Wow.
2: Under 200 yards a game. But you look at it, it was against the Titans and the Packers. Now they get the Lions, and this is a different offense. Detroit scored 31 points in each of their first two games. The Jets are without Minka Fitzpatrick on the back end, so maybe that opens up some opportunities for some deep shots. We know what Amon-Ra St. Brown and Jameson Williams are capable of. Obviously, you got Sam Laporta as well. They will spread the ball around. If Jared Goff has time, he will find those deep shots. So the question becomes, can the Lions secondary slow down the Jets? The Jets have done just enough offensively through the first 2 weeks, but they do have an opportunity with two big playmakers. I know Adonai Mitchell is questionable with a finger, but I think is expected to play. Mason Taylor is out, the tight end. But as long as you've got Garrett Wilson and Mitchell running routes downfield for Geno, he's got a chance to manage those shots downfield. That'll be the question for me. Not so much whether the Lions can score points on the Jets. I think they'll get their fair share. The Lions' offense is too good not to. The question is more, can the Jets score enough while Geno plays responsible football to keep them in this game?
3: Yeah, that's the question. And I think that the Glenn versus Goff, Aaron Glenn versus Jared Goff, obviously they know each other. Mm-hmm. Aaron Glenn knows the protections that Goff likes. He knows the pressures that he prefers, what he doesn't like. And Goff probably knows the answers to what Glenn is going to do because they were together for such a long time, obviously, over there in Detroit. The Jets do blitz a lot. I think they got the second highest blitz rate in the league. And Jared Goff eats up blitz. And I know they're the second run defense or number two in pass defense. Opponents are converting only 25% of third downs. And third downs is probably the first stat I go to when I look at a game. Like if you can stay on the field and just continue drives, you're probably going to be in a position where you can win. So the Jets have only given up one 20-plus yard play all season. You said it, Chris. Minka Fitzpatrick's out. I just have a hard time believing that you're going to confuse Jared Goff enough for him to make mistakes. I know this Detroit defense is morbid. They're awful. They're allowing 457 yards a game right now, last in yards, last in points, last in third down, 30th in red zone. I mean, there's nothing. You're giving up 150 yards a game on the ground, and you've given up 23 explosive plays. So this defense that the Lions have is horrendous, but I think when you got Jared Goff, you got Amon-Ra St. Brown, this offense is just running too smooth right now. And I know the Jets defense is playing well, but I got to go with the Lions here.
2: There's one other game I want to touch on before we get ready to talk Ravens Cowboys at the top of the hour here on Westwood One Sports. There's been a massive line move this morning in the Panthers Browns game. Some kind of money came in on Cleveland, because they've gone from, this thing opened at Carolina -3. It's had at 2.5 most of the week. It's down to 1.5 now. Browns money line has gone from +125 to just plus 110. It's Deshaun Watson's first home start this year. He looked pretty good last week, Clay, but I don't know if pretty good is enough for Browns fans. The first three and out, the first Deshaun Watson mistake. This could get ugly, but there's also an opportunity here for the Browns to maybe slow this game down, actually lean on running the ball, which they haven't done well yet, and not put Deshaun Watson in a bad position. What do you expect the reception to be like in Cleveland?
3: Yeah, I think you said, I think that first three and out that the Browns fans are going to let him hear it. He's, you know, he doesn't want to get booed. It's like, sorry, buddy, you gotta perform. You know, here's the only respectable answer you can give when somebody asks you about the booing. Say, hey, I'd boo us too. That's it. They say, hey, I'd boo us too. I understand. I get it. You know, when you start saying that, then the fan base really gets on your case. I was a part of the Eagles dream team when we were supposed to be, you know, Super Bowl contenders. We ended up going 4-12. Dream turned into a nightmare really quick for us. But I think the Panthers offense is for real. Jalen Coker is a really good slot. He's good. Teteroa McMillan is a guy that's just a really good deep threat. Chuba Hubbard is looking good this year. And Cleveland, you know, is been solid on defense, but I really do like this Panthers offense. I think they're legit, and Cleveland desperately needs a running game. You can't really just rely on Deshaun Watson. You're 31st in rushing yards through two games. Meanwhile, Cleveland has given up 450 yards. So you want to be able to run the game. This could be a get-right game for them. But I really do like Bryce Young. I think he's taking a step. Devin Lloyd being out for the Panthers is huge. He's one of the best linebackers in the league. He had an unbelievable game, what he did against Atlanta. You know, 9 tackles, no missed tackles, 2 interceptions, a pick six, a sack, 3 PBUs, 2 TFLs, and a quarterback hit. I mean, this guy looked like Brian Urlacher combined with Dick Butkus out there, Chris. So missing him will be big, but I do like Carolina here.
2: Yeah, it's something to keep an eye on there. Even with Devin Lloyd out, the Panthers are tied in the NFL lead with a +3 turnover differential with the Bengals, the Vikings, and the Seahawks, all defenses that have looked good so far this year. What's the turf going to look like in Brazil? We'll talk Ravens, Cowboys, and maybe a surprise addition to the lineup for Baltimore at the last minute. That's next.
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1: We still got to talk about some absolute bangers in primetime tonight and tomorrow. Rams, Broncos tonight, Eagles, Bears tomorrow. We'll get into those games a little bit later. Plus a division rivalry heating up in week three as the Bengals visit the Steelers. All of those games on the way, and we'll pick every single game before the end of the show alongside eight-year NFL vet Clay Harbor. I'm Chris Mack, Kate Constable off this weekend here on BetMGM Game Day on Westwood One Sports. You're always welcome. You're always invited to be a part of the show by calling or simply texting your thoughts on anything we're talking about, including the upcoming Ravens-Cowboys game in Brazil, which we'll get to in just a second. 310-840-4910 is the number. 310-840-4910. If you text in a question or comment, just let us know who you are and where you're chiming in from, and we'll feature you here on the show. Everybody wants to talk about the turf, Clay. The grass in Brazil does not look great for Ravens-Cowboys. The game with the highest total on the board this week at 53. The Ravens are 3.5-point favorites over the Cowboys, despite losing to the Saints a week ago, a game in which they seemingly pulled the time-honored tradition in Baltimore of forgetting that Derrick Henry exists in the second half. He had just 5 carries in the second half, despite the fact that they were within a score the entire time. They did blow 11- and 8-point leads at home against the Saints last week. That's a different conversation talking about how good Tyler Shuck and Chris Olave have looked when we get to the Saints and Raiders a little bit earlier. But the Ravens, after getting shucked by Tyler last week, now face the Cowboys and Dak Prescott, who's got the 4th-best completion percentage in the league, broke Tony Romo's franchise record last week for touchdown passes by a Cowboys quarterback. He's got CeeDee Lamb. He's got George Pickens. He's got Jake Ferguson, all of whom looked good last week, CeeDee and Ferguson with a pair of touchdowns each. Do we expect a track meet, or do you think the conditions of the turf and the grass will lend this to maybe being a little bit tighter of a ball game?
2: I think we got to expect a track meet here. I think both offenses are really good. And Baltimore's loss was a weird one, man, because I felt like they were just so in control of that game. Their success rate was 65% offensively, and that's the second highest by a team that has lost since 2022. So it's not common. Like, they were moving the ball. I love what Declan Doyle's done. He's really implemented that Ben Johnson play-action style offense, and Lamar is 13-18 for an NFL high, 229 yards off of play-action this year. We're doing play-action, especially with Derrick Henry in the backfield, who has 212 yards already this year. Found the fountain of youth. Derrick, can you share it with me as a 40-year-old man? I need it at this point in my life. But I really love what they're doing, marrying up the play action with the run game. Like you said, Chris, I don't think they're going to make that mistake again of forgetting Derrick Henry exists. Have you seen this guy? How do you miss him walking up and down the sidelines? He is massive. And this Dallas defense, as good as their offense is, their defense is just as bad. They're giving up almost 180 yards a game on the ground. Their opponent third down conversion, 68%. Opponent yards per drive dead last, 48. I mean, they've only forced 2 punts so far this year. 2 punts. The punter isn't even earning his money. I know their offense is really good, really good yards per drive, third down, they're excellent. But this defense, Christian Parker was supposed to come in here and fix it, and it looks like we were talking about the Scooby-Doo mask. I think Christian Parker, you take the Scooby-Doo mask off, it's Matt Eberflus. It looks very similar to the same defense they had last year.
1: Yeah, and here's the scary part, too, is the Cowboys have allowed the most scramble yards by quarterbacks this year through the first 2 weeks. And they're going up against the king of scrambling quarterbacks in Lamar Jackson this week. Sounds like Zay Flowers is going to try to give it a go in warmups, too, and may be back for this one. Still very much a game-time decision. They might elect to play it safe, given the conditions of the field there in Brazil. But what's it like to play on a field that you don't feel sure about at all, whether it's a sloppy field, maybe slippery artificial turf? Just how hard can it be to play full speed knowing that the base for everything, your feet, are completely unsure?
2: I think it's better for the offense. It's awful either way, but the offense at least knows where they're going. The defense finds out a second later. It's like playing defense on ice. You know, you got some ice skates on out there, and it's really difficult. So I think with these offenses, you know, it'll probably help them a little bit. You got to make sure as a receiver, you keep your shoulders over your toes. You kind of change the way you run. Obviously, you get out those seven studs, those inch cleats. You make sure you go out there in warm-ups and kind of, instead of going through maybe a typical, let's get warm, you got to go and simulate a game. Try to do this. Get a teammate, go out there and block them, run routes against them, really figure out what cleats you want. And I think these are both veteran teams that they'll make sure that it's not a huge deal. But I think you're exactly right when you talk about Zay Flowers maybe going. When you look back at that first game in week one, Baltimore scored 4 touchdowns on 5 drives with him on the field before he got hurt. Without him, they've only scored 3 touchdowns on 16 drives. He is that big of a deal for this Ravens offense. He stretches the field. Now you're putting it in a conundrum here. Do you go with the 2-shell? Do you play off to give some help with Zay Flowers with his explosiveness? Or do you put the guys in the blocks and try to stop Lamar and Derrick Henry? Whatever you do, you're wrong. So if Zay Flowers goes, I mean, that gives even more ammunition to the Ravens.
1: Yeah, and I think even if the Cowboys want to stack the box, like you said, they haven't proven they can stop the run this year. So, fine, you want to stack the box? I've got the biggest, meanest, nastiest runner in the league, and I will just continue to shove him down your throat and take 3.5 yards at a time. And if it means I got to grind out a few long drives, that's fine. Like we talked about, I've got Lamar, and there's always the potential for him to rip off a big run because, again, the Cowboys against mobile quarterbacks have not been good this year. Early in the week, I was leaning Dallas on this one. We'll make official picks before the end of the show. But I think with everything starting to add up the way it is, it just makes sense that Baltimore gets the win in this one, despite the conditions, whether Flowers is available or not. I got to think this coaching staff, Jesse Minner, Declan Doyle, understands the mistake of not leaning on Henry a week ago and learns from that lesson. Again, that one kicks off at 4:25 Eastern in Rio de Janeiro, a massive game for both teams, the Ravens and the Cowboys, on that questionable turf in Brazil. Patriots and Jags is low-key a really big matchup, Clay. Yeah, like, this is one. Yeah, when we look back on, you know, the standings at the end of the year and the tiebreakers as teams are jockeying for position, this may end up being one of those head-to-head matchups that happened way back in September, and we go, oh, yeah, that's why Team A has the tiebreaker over Team B or whatever it may be. Patriots really kept the Steelers in check a week ago, that struggling Pittsburgh offense. Their interior D-line has been impeccable through the first two games. I know it was a loss to Seattle in week one, but Milton Williams and Christian Barmore have wreaked a lot of havoc. Jacksonville, conversely, 5-0 against the spread as home favorites under Liam Cohen. I'm really curious to see how New England manages their offense in this one, Clay, because Drake May has been somewhat unsteady through the first 2 weeks, and Trevion Henderson came back last week and looked great.
2: Yeah, he looked explosive, just like he did when he was healthy the year before. And he has 5 rushes, right? He has 5 rushing TDs of 30-plus yards since the start of 2025. He's just an explosive runner. You saw him do that against the Steelers. I mean, the Steelers' offense is just awful. And obviously the Patriots took advantage of him. But I think this is a tough spot for Jacksonville. You know, I love my Jags. Played 3 years out there in Duval. Their interior offensive line just got abused last week. And obviously you're going against a tough Denver Broncos interior defensive line group. But their offensive line, Emmanuel Pregnon, was getting beat consistently. And Trevor really faced a lot of pressure up the middle, which is tough for any quarterback. And I think you saw a little bit of a recipe to stop them in the second half because they were in charge of that game. And then you saw the Broncos come roaring back because all that pressure got Trevor off his spot. And the Patriots have really good interior defensive linemen, so that's something to watch. But at home, Trevor Lawrence is always locked in. 15 touchdowns, 14 passing, 1 rushing to 0 interceptions at home in his last 6 games there. 136 passer rating. I mean, he's trying for his fifth straight home game with two passing touchdowns and a 100-plus rating. So this guy, when he's at the Everbank Field, when he's out there in Duval, he lights it up, and he's very comfortable at home, and Liam Cohen and him are really seeing the game in the same way. Obviously, that second half at Denver was tough because of the interior pressure there. And you said it, the defense for the Patriots is really good, third in EPA per play, number one in EPA per dropback when they play man coverage, and I think that's something the Jaguars struggle with because of said pressure. So this is going to be an interesting game. I think there's some strengths of the Patriots that line up with some weakness of the Jags, so it'll be interesting to see how this one plays out.
1: Parker Washington has had a great start to the season for Jacksonville. He's got, actually going back to last year, five straight games with at least 80 receiving yards in each of those games. But this is where the matchup becomes a little less favorable. All of a sudden, you're up against Gonzo. Christian Gonzalez, who has looked great, absolutely in DK Metcalf's head a week ago. And I don't know. They've talked in Jacksonville, Clay, about maybe getting Travis Hunter a little bit more involved on the offensive side of the ball again this week. Maybe that's an opportunity if Gonzalez locks up Washington and Lawrence is looking to spread the ball around a little bit more. You get the ball in the hands of a guy who can make a play when he's got the football in his hands, even though we haven't seen it materialize yet really at the NFL level in Hunter.
2: Yeah, you can get Hunter the ball. And I think the Jaguars, Brian Thomas Jr., he just has to catch the football. I mean, he's had just a case of the drop since last year after being a Pro Bowler as a rookie. Jacoby Myers is just a veteran that you can always count on to make a big catch. And I really like their tight end, Brenton Strange. When you're strange. No, he's a solid player. He can catch. He can block. He does everything. And they do got some weapons there. And Bashel Tootin is a guy that's really come on strong. And Jacksonville, I don't think they got anybody on the injury report. They're remarkably healthy right now, which helps. And the quarterback matchup between Drake May and Trevor Lawrence is interesting. Drake May just doesn't look like Drake May. I mean, last year he could just sling the ball downfield on throws of 10-plus air yards. Last year he was averaging 61% completion percentage. This year he's down to 47. He's got four interceptions on throws of 10-plus downfield. Last year he had six all season and 18 touchdowns. He doesn't have a touchdown yet this year. So for some reason, he's not getting the same level of consistency in these downfield throws. And to me, what it looks like, obviously you're missing A.J. Brown. He just doesn't have confidence in it. He's a little bit hesitant. You're still with the same offensive coordinator, Josh McDaniels. So you really want to see them get the ball going downfield again. And that's how they were so successful as an offense and why Drake May was the runner-up for the MVP last year. He's got to get that going again.
1: Yeah, they do have Henderson to lean on, as well as Ramondre Stevenson. If May continues to struggle, they'll lean into that run game. Interesting to me that with two defenses like this, we've got one of the higher totals on the board at 46. Patriots, Jags, a 3-point spread. Jacksonville favored by 3 at home. Kicks off at 1 Eastern, noon Central. From offenses that maybe are expected to score some points with that 46-point total to a couple of offenses that could be rough this week. Titans, Giants, Clay. This has been just brutal through the first 2 weeks of the season for Tennessee. A few signs of offensive life against the Eagles at home last week. Cam Ward had a couple of rushing touchdowns, but it just hasn't been found through the air yet. And I think they're going to start to have serious questions if they can't start to see some kind of chemistry developing between Ward and Brian Daboll, the new offensive coordinator who returns to the scene of the crime in the Meadowlands, MetLife Stadium, to face his old New York Giants today, who are, of course, starting Jameis Winston. The Giants, since drafting Jackson Dart, are 0-5 in games where Dart does not start. They were 0-3 behind Russell Wilson last year, 0-2 behind Jameis Winston. And they're giving up 5 yards a carry on the ground. So maybe this is a Tony Pollard game. But it's going to be I get the feeling this is going to be a 3 yards in a cloud of dust kind of game on both sides offensively.
2: Tennessee has attempted only one pass of more than 20 yards all season long. Like, Brian Daboll, you got to take the restrictor plates off of Cam Ward. He was a first overall draft pick. Why are you treating this guy like he's never thrown the ball downfield in his entire life? They're 0-2, the Titans are, but obviously I think they put up a heck of a fight against the Eagles, a solid Eagles team over there in Tennessee last week. And defensively, Jeffrey Simmons is just a game wrecker. And when you got Jameis Winston in the backfield, I think that's going to be a really tough ask for any offensive line, and especially the Giants, who are not great there. you know, Cam Moore doesn't turn the ball over. He's 11 touchdowns, one interceptions over his last 11 games, so he's not going to turn the ball over. Ground control. Tennessee looked good against the Eagles. They had them beat into that final drive when Jalen Hurts took them downfield and really pulled off a miraculous comeback victory. And the Giants, obviously, you got Jameis Winston now. You said it. They just haven't been good with anybody but Jackson Dart. So this is one of those games where it's like, it's not who's better, it's who's worse. And for me, it's going to be a tough one. We'll get to the picks, but it's going to be tough for Jeffrey Simmons to get blocked because this guy's got 13 pressures through two games, the most among interior NFL defensive tackles. What a player he is. He's almost unblockable. So it's going to be an interesting one.
1: I think we might be in for a lot of quick get rid of the ball, get the ball out of Jameis's hands to Scataboo out of the backfield, to Isaiah Likely, who leads the team with 18 targets through the first two games and has a couple of scores as well. Could be a massive Isaiah Likely game, even if it comes in a loss. The one thing to keep an eye on, I'm glad you mentioned that Cam Ward hasn't really been allowed to sling the ball deep. They might get an opportunity to do that this week. The Giants love to blitz, but it hasn't generated results yet. They're 31st in sack rate, 32nd in pressure rate, according to Next Gen. So the Giants are sending extra men, but they're not getting home. Cam Ward, we know, has enough mobility to maybe extend a play, get a few balls deep, and finally open up this Titans offense. It could be fun to watch. Or, like you said, it could just be not who's better, it could be who's worse. I mentioned a couple of bangers in primetime. We're going to talk Eagles-Bears a little bit later. We're coming up next, Rams-Broncos. This one, probably the game of the week from a where we expect them to be kind of standpoint. And that's next, right here on BetMGM Game Day.
3: 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Chicago hopes to get back on track after falling to 1-1 last week, while Jalen Hurts and the Eagles want to build on their 2-0 start. It's the Eagles at the Bears coming up on Monday Night Football.
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4: It's a shotgun snap to the Ram quarterback. Stafford sets, sidearm throw, leaping catch 20, down the middle 10, hash mark 5, Adams touchdown! What a throw and what a catch! 31-yard touchdown for the Rams who go up early, late first quarter on the Giants.
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6: And the legend, Kevin Harlan, on the call of that 31-yard touchdown from Matt Stafford to Devontae Adams this past week right here on Westwood One Sports alongside 8-year NFL vet Clay Harbor. I'm Chris Mack. Kate Constable is off this week, but we've still got BetMGM Game Day with you right up until 11 a.m. Eastern, getting you ready for every single game on the slate. We'll have our picks a little more than an hour from now. We'll run through game by game. We've also got Monday Night Football. Eagles, Bears, no Caleb Williams. Is it Case Keenum? Can the Eagles continue to muck and grind their way to wins? And we've got an AFC North battle at 1 Eastern today in Pittsburgh between the Bengals and the Steelers. Can the Steelers actually do anything on offense? That's coming up in about 20 minutes here on Westwood One Sports. But tonight's primetime game, Clay, is a good one. Rams favored by 2.5 at Denver, and the Broncos coming off a nice comeback win against the Jags. They end up outscoring Jacksonville 17-3 in the second half. Bo Nix now 24-11 as a starter, which matches John Elway's record as a starter through the first 35 games. Hasn't been all about Bo Nix, obviously. That defense has been fantastic. Pat Surtain hasn't given up a big play in his last 215 coverage snaps. The Rams missed Puka Nacua again last week, but didn't miss him because, as we just heard, Devontae Adams had one of the best games of his career at the age of 33, 8 catches for 195 and 2 touchdowns. Here's my question, Clay. Can the Rams generate pressure without blitzing and force Nix into mistakes and maybe reading coverages the wrong way? And look, they've done a great job of creating turnovers, and Quentin Lake and Trent McDuffie, 6 pass breakups each, which ties them for the league lead. That secondary looks like it's ready to prevent big plays after getting burned week 1 in Australia against the Niners.
7: Yeah, absolutely. I think this is an interesting matchup, and I think you alluded to the first thing, that I got my popcorn ready. It's already popped. It might be stale by the time this game happens, but Pat Surtain versus Devontae Adams, I mean, that's going to be unbelievable. I mean, you have a 190-yard game. His routes look so crisp. He's not going to beat you with speed, but he has just become such a crafty veteran that matchup is going to be so entertaining. Puka Nacua, we already talked about, doubtful, probably not going to play. But I think Stafford is a guy that, even with Nick Benito and Zach Allen just causing so much havoc against Jacksonville and Trevor Lawrence, they really took over that game, especially the inside there. Zach Allen was just a beast. Stafford will be able to get the ball out, and I think he's going to obviously get it out to Devontae Adams, but now you got Pat Surtain over him. So can Devontae Adams beat Pat Surtain? I mean, that's as good as it gets in my book in that matchup. And obviously when you got Sean McVay versus Vance

0: Joseph. I mean, that's also as good as it gets. One of the best play callers versus one of the best defensive coordinators in the league. Who comes up with a plan and can execute? I mean, it sounds simple, but Stafford is a guy that can beat that interior pressure. He can get the ball out quick. So it's going to be curious to see if Denver can put up enough points to really get that W against the Rams. I think the Rams, even going up against a good defense, will score on Denver.
1: Yeah, I'm curious to see for the Rams if Denver's defensive interior is really, like we've talked about plenty here, pressuring Stafford up the middle. Do they try to lean into the run game a bit? Get the ball outside on some of those zone reads to Corum and Williams, who those two together are averaging over 6 yards a carry, I think. I mean, they've run the ball very effectively, and maybe that's the, you know, hey, you want to blitz us up the middle, or not even necessarily blitz, you want to pressure us up the middle, that's fine. A little swing pass to Kyren Williams or Blake Corum. Doesn't have to be a run play, quote unquote. Swing it out to these backs that are talented both running and catching the ball. Maybe that's how the Rams find a little bit of balance and keep the Broncos on their heels just a little bit. Because if they force Stafford into being one-dimensional, if they take that run game or run alternative completely away, that's when the Broncos could really tee off.
0: Yeah, the Broncos' run defense has been a weakness. We saw what Kansas City was able to do and just run all over them in week one there. I mean, excuse me, that was the Rams' run defense there. But Kyren Williams and Blake Corum had 85 and 79 yards against the Giants last week. So this is a two-headed monster. They're as good as any two running backs in the league. I think them and DeAndre Swift and Kyle Nungai of the Bears are two of the best, you know, full running back units. And if you can beat them on the ground, and I think Jacksonville had success with Bashaud Tuten as well. He had a solid game. I think that's one of their weaknesses. That pass defense with Pat Surtain and obviously getting all that pressure up the middle with Zach Allen, Nick Benito have been doing an excellent job of pressuring the quarterback. So if you can lean into that run game, get Stafford a two-way go, make him crowd the box, then I think you can really take advantage of that and outscore Bo Nix. I'm not really – Bo Nix had a heck of a second half. He hasn't been starting fast, though. That's one of the things you need to see from Bo Nix. And when you're playing against a team as good as the Rams, you can't wait to the second half to turn it on. I mean, you got to play well the whole game. And Bo Nix has been starting really, really slowly. And that's something that they got to look at.
1: They finally, in week two, though, did get to see some of that Nix to Waddle connection that I think Broncos fans were so hopeful for in the offseason. 8 catches on 10 targets for Jalen Waddle, 138 yards, but I mentioned that Rams secondary. I mean, I imagine he's going to see a lot of Trent McDuffie. He's gonna have to work to get open, and Nix is going to have to work to maximize those opportunities. Dobbins and Harvey both expected to be available for this game, I believe. Jonah Coleman, after having a little bit of a breakout last week, has gone on IR. So can the Broncos balance that offense and give Nix opportunities, like you said, Clay, to open it up early, get things going early? Because they're not going to be able to go, I don't think, down 10-3 early to the Rams like they did to the Jags and come back from it.
0: Yeah, they've punted 7 times in 11 first-half possessions. I mean, Nix has 2 interceptions while leading Denver to only 10 first-half points through 2 weeks. So get the game going early. I know there's something to be said for being able to make halftime adjustments and really come out and attack a team. And when you go in the locker room at halftime, it's like a little peek under the hood. You'll go and you'll say, okay, here's what the coverages they're giving us. Here's how they're matching us to certain personnel groupings. This is what we like. We're going to come out and do this. And that's where I really see a good coach. They come out in the second half and make those adjustments. And they've done a great job there. But when you're playing against one of the Super Bowl favorites, Matt Stafford, the league MVP last year, you got to say this defense hasn't been stopping the run well. Matt Stafford is probably going to get his in the passing game because he is that good. So we got to start fast. Let's come out. Let's have a good first 15. Start fast and get this game going. Because if they don't, I think this one could get away from them.
1: Massively interesting game in New Orleans today, and nobody had this. When the schedule came out in May, nobody looked at week 3, Las Vegas, New Orleans, and said, ooh, can't wait for that one. But here we are. They've both started 2-0, improbably. the Raiders coming off a 26-14 win against the Chargers and what felt like a de facto home game at SoFi with all the Raiders fans overpowering the Chargers fans there. The Saints coming off a big comeback victory over the Ravens in Baltimore. And I'll be that guy. I'll throw it out. It's cliched, but 86% of the time, teams that start 3-0 since 2020 have made the playoffs. The only misses, 2021 Carolina and Denver, 2024 Seattle. 19 of 22 teams in that time who started 3-0, Clay, have gone on to the playoffs. One of these two teams, the Las Vegas Raiders or the New Orleans Saints, is going to be 3-0 after today. I just think I jinxed this into a tie somehow.
0: Yeah, I think you did. I believe in the Saints a little more than the Raiders, but when you start looking at these numbers and look at the film, this Raiders defense looks legit. I mean, they're number one in the NFL in pressure rate, according to Next Gen. They have 8 sacks, tied for the league lead. They were just pressuring Herbert all game, 17 pressures on, despite facing Joe Alt and Rashawn Slater. You know, Shuck has been sacked 8 times, so the pressure hasn't been great there. And guess what? Kelvin Banks is on IR now. So now you got Max Crosby, who has 11 pressures, 2 sacks, a 22 pass rush win rate, 4th among all edge rushers. The guy's playing really high level football. You know, I guess he wasn't that hurt, Baltimore, but that's going to be the thing. Can they stop this pass rush? Can you give Tyler Shuck some time to throw? Because he's been as good as anybody in the league right now. If you're doing a 2-week MVP, Tyler Shuck's in the conversation, which is something I don't think many people had in their bingo card. I mean, when you look at the fourth quarter versus Baltimore, 12 of 14, 119 yards, passing touchdown, rushing touchdown, which was very interesting if you saw that play where they grabbed his helmet. Didn't look like he crossed the goal line, but he did cross the goal line. But it's going to be interesting because this New York Giants defense is solid. If Shuck does it again here, you got to start saying, hey, these guys are for real.
1: Shuck under pressure, 303 yards passing and a quarterback rating over 102. So he's seen a lot of pressure. He's handled it well so far through the first 2 weeks. But like you talked about, without their starting left tackle and Max Crosby lined up on the opposite side, that'll be something to watch. He's been able to lean on Chris Olave. Olave's second in the league in receiving yards behind only Jackson Smith and Jigba. He's second in receptions behind only Amon-Ra St. Brown. Tied for second in the league in targets. First in the league in first downs and receptions of 20 or more yards. So that's been the key through the first 2 weeks is Shuck to Olave. It's funny. We talked earlier about Giants fans probably having massive disappointment about still not getting a chance to see Dart to Neighbors become a thing. Very quickly, bang, it has become a thing in New Orleans. Shuck to Olave has been the foundation for what the Saints are doing.
0: High leverage moments. He is looking for Chris Olave, and he has been excellent. Just a really good route runner. The guy just gets in and out of his break so quick. He's got excellent ball skills. He's just a go-to number one receiver, and I don't think there's any questioning that right now. And then when you look at the Raiders, I think offensively, they're averaging 27 points a game, so it looks good. Kirk O'Chains looks like he's coming back. He found the fountain of youth. They're doing well, but they're averaging under 300 yards a game, scoring 27 points a game. Kirk O'Chains has completed 68% of his passes, and I will stop calling him Kirk O'Chains. Kirk Cousins,
1: don't.
0: For those of you
1: please,
0: that are,
1: please,
0: that are on
1: board. Yeah, keep continue referencing that him meme, that way.
0: Yeah, that meme will live forever. And he's got 6 touchdown passes and only been sacked twice. So that shows you they're protecting the quarterback. He's getting the ball out quick. He's doing all the things you want to do. The defense is stealing possession. So they got a good formula right there. And obviously, I think that he's a solid quarterback. He's not going to go out there and put up any crazy numbers right now, but he's definitely the right call over Fernando Mendoza. And Brock Bowers is questionable. So if Brock Bowers is able to come back, I don't know if we got any, if he's still questionable, if we got any breaking news, if he's playing or not. If Bowers comes back, that changes a lot of things. I mean, that opens up your offense, that seam, the middle of the field. He's a guy that you can put anywhere. He's just that chess piece. He's not a bishop. He's not a knight. He's a queen because you can move him anywhere. He's got nowhere he can't go, backfield, slot, outside, just a matchup problem. And when you give Kirk Cousins, a veteran quarterback, a guy like that, he's going to notice right away, okay, this linebacker is going to have to guard Brock Bowers. Now I'm just going to him. You know, so that's going to be something that's interesting to see. If Brock Bowers can play, this Raiders offense might not be averaging under 300 yards a game anymore.
1: Yeah, Adam Schefter reporting earlier this morning that Bowers is expected to be in there in New Orleans against the Saints after he had that meniscus trim procedure done right before week one. So
0: there we go,
1: 43 baby. And a half points on the total. Maybe this turns into a little bit of a shootout and we get an over. It has moved from Saints by 3 to Saints by 3.5 over the course of the last couple of days. Coming up next, is Aaron Rodgers done? Is there any reason to expect the Steelers generate any kind of offense against a rejuvenated Cincinnati Bengals defense this afternoon in Pittsburgh? And does Joe Burrow start to open things up? Plus, there's rumors of trades involving the Steelers. There's a lot to get into with an AFC North battle between Cincy and Pittsburgh. That's next here on Westwood One Sports.
2: The Packers got blown out by the previously lifeless Falcons on Thursday Night Football. 4 3-and-outs, 16 rushing yards. Is Matt LaFleur close to becoming Matt LaFired? Westwood One Sports.
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1: Does Ja'Marr Chase have another acrobatic catch in him this week as he did last week against the Texans? Kevin Harlan and Trent Green on the call on CBS. It is Chris Mack alongside eight-year NFL vet Clay Harbor here on BetMGM Game Day. We will pick each and every game left on the Week 3 schedule coming up in just a little more than 30 minutes here on Westwood One Sports. You're always welcome to join the conversation as well. 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We'll talk Bengals Steelers. Can Cincy start 3-0 on the road in the division this afternoon in just a moment? I just saw Ian Rappaport talking about this on NFL Network, Clay, a second ago. We led the show, or at least early in the show, talked a lot about the Packers and that ugly loss Thursday night at home to the Falcons. Apparently the league has officially requested to view the video of that Josh Jacobs incident that has kept him on the commissioner's exempt list with no timeline. So if you were a Packers fan and you were hoping that with Micah Parsons back, maybe in another 3 or 4 weeks after the bye, that maybe Josh Jacobs would come back at some point, it's not looking good. And that has been the Achilles heel for that Packers offense. No offensive line and no run game.
0: Yeah, that's not good for them. Their running game, we already talked about at the start of the show, for you guys that are tuning in now, they're averaging mid-40 rushing yards a game. The league low in NFL history is 66 rushing yards per game. They're in a neighborhood that is just unbelievable. The offensive line giving up pressure, giving up sacks, not moving anybody in the run game. It is not looking good for the Green Bay Packers.
1: Steelers, Bengals in Pittsburgh at 1 Eastern today. As mentioned, the Bengals a chance to start the season 3-0, coming off a pretty definitive win over the Texans last week. The Steelers coming home, licking their wounds. They've scored one offensive touchdown through the first two games. They will have Michael Pittman Jr. back after missing a week with a foot issue. But the problem is their offensive line has been a disaster. There's a pair of changes expected on the right side of that line. Brock Hoffman and rookie Max Ihonatiur are supposed to move in at guard and tackle, respectively, to replace Spencer Anderson and Dylan Cook. Maybe that's a solution. Maybe it's the fact that the Bengals defense gives up a ton of receiving yards to tight ends, and the Steelers have a good pair in Pat Freiermuth and Darnell Washington. But Aaron Rodgers just has not been able to push the ball downfield yet, Clay. He's 0 for 11 on attempts of 20 or more yards down the field. They have no offense right now.
0: And DK Metcalf is putting baby oil on his receiving gloves. That's what it seems like. I mean, the guy just hasn't been able to catch the football. And the turnovers that the Steelers are giving up, and you got to feel for the defense. They've been playing hard and trying to keep them in games. But that offense is just anemic. I don't see him really, really doing much. Aaron Rodgers just looks like a shell of his former self. And guess what? The Bengals have a defense. It's like Happy Gilmore. Yep. Happy learned how to putt. The Bengals learned how to play defense. So that's something that is really bad news for the Steelers because they're third best run defense. They're giving up 74 rushing yards a game. They're eighth in scoring, 16.5 yards a game. They got 8 sacks through 2 games. Why, do you ask? Dexter freaking Lawrence is just a baller. And we always knew the guy could play. I knew he was good. I know he's this good. This was an interesting stat, Chris. Cincinnati generated 45% pressure rate and allowed only 2.9 yards per rush when he's on the field. Without him, it falls 10 percentage points of pressure rate to 35, and the run defense jumps from 2.9 to 5.6 yards per carry. Basically, that tells you the Bengals are the Bengals defense without Dexter Lawrence. And I think he's one of your defensive MVPs. I know it's crazy to say a defensive tackle if the season were going to end after 2 games. It's not, but he has just done so much for this Bengals defense, and they got to be really happy about giving up that first-round draft pick for him.
1: And here's the other problem with Lawrence coming into Pittsburgh to face the Steelers is, like I said, he's working against a revamped right guard, right tackle combo in Pittsburgh. Brock Hoffman is expected to start at right guard this week, but he's also going up against a team that hasn't been able to run the ball. We talked about Rodgers and his inability to stretch the field. Steelers haven't really been able to lean into the run yet either. Rico Dowdle is out this week. Jaylen Warren is expected to play, but he's less than 100%. So I don't know where the Steelers generate the offense today. And then on the other side of the ball, you talked about, yes, the Steelers have generated pass rush. TJ Watt second in the league with 3.5 sacks. Alex Highsmith right behind him, third with 3 sacks as well. So maybe they can get in Burrow's kitchen, but they're still dealing with the issue of Joey Porter Jr. not showing up because he wants a contract extension, not expected to play today. And we're now hearing that maybe Dallas and Detroit are finally maybe getting through on those phone calls to Steelers GM Omar Khan and talking about a possible deal for Porter. So the Steelers defense has been good, even without Porter, but against Chase, Higgins, Gesicki, Burrow maybe starting to heat up, even though he hasn't had a great first 2 weeks, it could get lopsided really quick in Pittsburgh this afternoon.
0: Yeah, with Pittsburgh, Joe Burrow has been getting sacked and been getting pressure. So if you want a formula to win, if they could really get after Burrow, you know, shut him down, maybe get a defensive score, I just don't see that offense doing much, Chris. I'm sorry. Chris is a big, he's a fan of the Steelers. Born and bred Steelers fan. It's not looking good. And I know I talked about Dexter Lawrence, but when you look at that Houston game, there was 5 players to record 5+ pressures for the Bengals. You had Dexter Lawrence, talked about him, Jonathan Allen, Boye Mafe, Cassius Howell, Cedric Johnson. They got waves of pass rushers. That's only the third time that's happened since 2022. So, I mean, they've got a number of guys that can just come in, rush the passer. And with Aaron Rodgers, it's like his feet are stuck in cement these days, and he still, like, gets glimpses of his old self where he could get out of these crazy situations. You can't do that anymore, Aaron. Right. So it's really tough right now for the Steelers to move the football.
1: Classic example of the brain not yet catching up to the fact that the body can't do what it used to be able to do with Aaron Rodgers. And I'm glad you mentioned the depth on the defensive line. I had a chance to talk to Jay Morrison, who covers the Bengals earlier this week. And it's waves. They're able to rotate really 8 guys on that defensive line, and they're all producing. It's Dexter Lawrence, yes, but Dexter Lawrence, the effect has been magnified by that entire defensive front in Cincinnati playing well. Tampa trying to avoid an 0-3 start. Baker Mayfield has not looked like the Baker we saw the first half of last year. They lost at home to the Browns a week ago, Clay, and now they get the Vikings coming to town. who blitz in their sleep. 74% of the time, they are blitzing. The rest of the NFL averages 30%, more than double. 69% of the time, they're playing zone, too, behind that blitz. So Kyler Murray back on the offensive side of the ball. The Vikings will hope to generate more offense. They were able to win by scoring just 9 points last week against the Bears. They're 31st in the league with just 259 yards passing on average. The offense is not what I'm concerned with. It's can the defense get after Baker and not give him the opportunity to make big plays? I think that's the question. We haven't seen it yet from Baker, but you know it's always in there.
0: Yeah, they're not as bad as it seems because they've just turned the ball over. Five turnovers have led directly to 27 points for the Bucs. And when you're a negative four turnover margin in two games into the season, you're not going to win any games. And I know it's a big if you're giving people if trophies. If they limit the turnovers and play smart football, this defense isn't that bad. But here's the thing. The Vikings get pressure like nobody's business. Baker has already taken seven sacks on the year. He's been pressured on 40% of his dropbacks, despite teams only blitzing him 20%. So that's something that's fascinating because the Vikings are going to get to Baker. He's already taken seven sacks. But when you blitz Baker, that's when he's at his best. On the season, he's 11-12 with a touchdown and a 125 passer rating against the blitz. So does Flores heat him up like he did the Bears? He's a guy that can change his game plan on a whim. That's what makes him such a good defensive coordinator, not because you just know he's going to blitz. He does that against certain teams, but he knows if you do got a guy like Baker, he can tone it down a little bit. But I say that, and then you look at the Packers game, the first game of the year. I mean, they gave up some huge plays to the Packers in that first half. They came out and blitzed more after the blitz getting beat. Usually when you beat a team on the blitz, they stop blitzing. Brian Flores said early in the season, okay, you beat my blitz, I'm going to keep doing it. Ended up working out for him. You can create a lot of turnovers that way. This defense is so tough to stop. It's going to be a good matchup, and I think Bucky Irving would be the answer to a lot of questions. He looks healthy. He looks like he's back to old Bucky. If you can get the ball on the ground, not turn the ball over, I think the Buccaneers do have a path to victory here because I'm not really sold on Kyler Murray. I know he's back. He's not going to be any worse than Carson Wentz was. He was brutal, but you know, I think that there is a path for the Buccaneers.
1: I think an under-the-radar storyline, I had a chance to talk to Kirk Ferentz earlier this week here on Westwood One Sports, and Tom Moore, you know, Tom Moore has been an assistant coach in the NFL for forever, literally forever, and he's at Iowa now working for Kirk Ferentz as an offensive consultant. He was in Tampa the last couple of years and maybe helped draw some of the best out of Baker the way he helped develop a young Peyton Manning's career years ago. Maybe the absence of the Tom Moore effect has actually caused Baker to take a little bit of a half step back. Another great primetime game tomorrow night. Can the Bears survive with Case Keenum under center, who hasn't made a start in 3 years with the Eagles defense coming to town? Talk about that, and we'll get you all of our game picks in the final hour as well here on BetMGM Game Day.
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30: 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Today is the 18th Sunday after Pentecost and Recovery Sunday. Jackie Matfeld and Dr. Michael Joyce are preaching. The gathering hymn is number 526, God is Here. The offering hymn is number 629, Abide With Me. The communion hymns are number 447 and number 517, O Blessed Spring and Lord Keep Us Steadfast in Your Word. The sending hymn is number 546, Go to the World. Radio sponsorship is given in honor of what would have been Tom and Jolinda Michaels' 52nd wedding anniversary on September 21st, given by Jolinda Michaels.

0: We gather as we live in the name of the Father and the Son and of the Holy Spirit. Amen. Welcome to Trinity this 18th Sunday after Pentecost and Recovery Sunday. Whether you are worshiping with us for the first time, and I met a few of you that are, you're welcome here. We're happy you're here. And if you are here every single week, we are happy you are back. So happy you are here. And if you are worshiping with us online, I'm trying to make eye contact with you. You are welcome here, and we are happy you're joining us. It is great to be church together. Amen?
1: Amen.
0: Amen. You are invited to join in the coffee and fellowship time after worship. And we are thankful to the Cost and Joy of Discipleship Group for hosting us. Today's radio broadcast is given an honor that would have been Tom and Jolinda Michael's 52nd wedding anniversary on September 21st by Jolinda. Our hearts are with you this day. We are always excited to welcome new members, and we have some exciting opportunities this week for new member orientation. Those dates are Tuesday and Wednesday, so please go to our website and sign up. We look forward to seeing you. Our Global Blessings Light Group is meeting today at 10 a.m. in your orders of worship. It says the incorrect date, so it's not October 4th. It is today. So please come to the Commons Conference Room and gather for that. And we would love to say a little bit of a blessing for our youth and for Pastor Matt. They are at the youth retreat, I believe it's called. What did you say? Synod Youth Gathering. Okay, we are getting the words correct. Poor Matt hasn't had a whole lot of sleep, so just keep him in your prayers. They're having a great time, and there are over 300 youth together, so praise God for that. Amazing. There are many other things in your orders of worship that you can please look at. Also, your online calendar and the back of your bulletin. There are so many different places. But at this time, I would love for you to stand in body or spirit as we continue to worship, as we sing together our gathering hymn, God is Here, number 526.

Blessed be the Holy Trinity, one God, whose compassion endures forever. Amen. Let us confess our sin to God. Compassionate God, we confess to you all our sins. Our burden is heavy, and we cannot free ourselves. In your mercy, call us back to you. Your yoke is easy, and your burden is light. Restore us to dwell in your peace. In Christ's name we pray. Amen. Jesus says, "Come to me, all you who are weary and carrying heavy burdens, and I will give you rest." In the name of God, the Father, Son, and Holy Spirit, your sins are forgiven. Rest in God's love. Amen.

0: The Lord be with you.
1: And also with you.
0: Let us pray together. God of love, giver of life, you know our frailties and failings. Give us your grace to overcome them. Keep us from those things that harm us, and guide us in the way of salvation. Through Jesus Christ, our Savior and Lord. Amen. Please be seated for our scripture readings.
2: Our first lesson today is taken from the book of Ezekiel, chapter 18, verses 1 through 4 and 25 through 32. The word of the Lord came to me. What do you mean by repeating this proverb concerning the land of Israel? The parents have eaten sour grapes, and the children's teeth are set on edge. As I live, says the Lord God, this proverb shall no more be used by you in Israel. Know that all lives are mine. The life of the parent, as well as the life of the child, is mine. It is only the person who sins who shall die. Yet you say, the way of the Lord is unfair. Hear now, O house of Israel, is my way unfair? Is it not your ways that are unfair? When the righteous turn away from their righteousness and commit iniquity, they shall die for it. For the iniquity that they have committed, they shall die. Again, when the wicked turn away from the wickedness they have committed and do what is lawful and right, they shall save their life. Because they considered and turned away from all the transgressions that they had committed, they shall surely live. They shall not die. Yet the house of Israel says, the way of the Lord is unfair. O house of Israel, are my ways unfair? Is it not your ways that are unfair? Therefore I will judge you, O house of Israel, all of you, according to your ways, says the Lord God. Repent and turn away from all your transgressions. Otherwise iniquity will be your ruin. Cast away from you all the transgressions that you have committed against me, and get yourself a new heart and a new spirit. Why will you die, O house of Israel? For I have no pleasure in the death of anyone, says the Lord God. Turn then and live. The word of the Lord. Thanks be to God.

0: Our second lesson is taken from Philippians chapter 2, verses 1 through 13. If then there is any comfort in Christ, any consolation from love, any partnership in the Spirit, any tender affection and sympathy, make my joy complete. Be of the same mind, having the same love, being in full accord and one mind. Do nothing from selfish ambition or empty conceit, but in humility regard others as better than yourselves. Let each of you look not to your own interests, but to the interests of others. Let the same mind be in you that was in Christ Jesus, who though he existed in the form of God, did not regard equality with God as something to be grasped, but emptied himself, taking the form of a slave, assuming human likeness. And being found in appearance as a human, he humbled himself and became obedient to the point of death, even death on a cross. Therefore, God exalted him even more highly and gave him the name that is above every other name, so that at the name given to Jesus, every knee should bend in heaven and on earth and under the earth, and every tongue confess that Jesus Christ is Lord, to the glory of God the Father. Therefore, my beloved, you have always obeyed me, not only in my presence, but much more now in my absence. Work on your own salvation with fear and trembling, for it is God who is at work in you, enabling you both to will and to work for his good pleasure. The word of the Lord. Thanks be to God.
1: Please rise for the gospel.

0: things.
1: Did the baptism of John come from heaven, or was it of human origin? And they argued with one another, "If we say from heaven, he will say to us, 'Why then did you not believe him?' But if we say of human origin, we are afraid of the crowd, for all regard John as a prophet." So they answered Jesus, "We do not know." And he said to them, "Neither will I tell you by what authority I am doing these things. What do you think? A man had two sons. He went to the first and said, 'Son, go and work in the vineyard today.' He answered, 'I will not,' but later changed his mind and went. The father went to the second and said the same, and he answered, 'I go, sir.' But he did not go. Which of the two did the will of his father?" They said, "The first." Jesus said to them, "Truly I tell you, the tax collectors and the prostitutes are going into the kingdom of heaven ahead of you. For John came to you in the way of righteousness, and you did not believe him. But the tax collectors and the prostitutes believed him. And even after you saw it, you did not change your minds and believe him." The Gospel of the Lord. You may be seated. Grace and peace to you from God our Father and from our Lord and Savior Jesus the Christ. Amen. When I was discerning a call to Trinity, who Trinity was when no one was looking was very important to me. Who was cared for? Who was welcomed? Who we participated in the lives of? Who was suffering and was noticed? It was our ministry of lost and found that kept coming back to me. The ministry currently happening and the potential of ministry to come. As part of my call here, I will be working closely with lost and found and cannot wait to see what the Holy Spirit will do. It is my pleasure to share this message time with them. And I am going to welcome to you the director of our Lost and Found Ministry, who will be sharing the message from the lens of the Jesus work being done right across the street and hopefully in this place too. Lost and Found Ministries is so important for us and for them, and for all that are struggling with addiction and walking in recovery. I would like to please welcome Jackie forward.
2: I'm a little taller. All right, thank you. Thank you again for giving us this opportunity to share with you. 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And I would just like to give you a quick update on our ministry over there and celebrate National Recovery Month with you. 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In today's bulletin, you'll find an envelope. We would be so grateful if you would use that envelope to support us financially, but we'd also be very privileged if you would take an opportunity to send us a message of encouragement. And now, I'd like to introduce you Dr. Michael Joyce, and as he tells his recovery story.
3: Good morning. On this beautiful Sunday morning, I thank you for giving me the opportunity to share a brief time with you during your beautiful worship space here at Trinity. I would also like to thank Jackie from Lost and Found for reaching out to me to share my story. And I would also like

to thank Pastor Ebel for her work in helping those in need and with her work over at Lost and Found, and also for allowing me to be a part of your worship service this morning. After I met Pastor Ebel this morning, I couldn't help myself. I had to ask her, "Does your name preclude you?" And without hesitation, she said, "Yes." We all have a story to share. With that being said, my name is Mike, and I am a recovering alcoholic. My journey began in 1978 when I first joined Alcoholics Anonymous and was very active in that program. In the interest of time, let's say I qualified. I remained very active in AA for about a year and then decided, with a young family, I didn't quite have time to spend 1 or 2 hours a week at that program. So I took a leave of absence, which lasted for about 10 years, and I remained sober. So I began to think, maybe, after all, I am not an alcoholic. I've lived a rather fruitful life, and so I was going well. At about that time, my wife and I decided to make a trip over to Germany to visit friends, and I thought, before I went, I thought, well, I'm not going to sit over in Germany and possibly France and Austria and not have a beer or a glass of wine. I mean, I would be out of place. So I did go there and drink for the first time in 10 years. Coming back, had I been active in AA all of those years, I would have gone right back and said, I need to start over again. But pride kept me away from that, and lack of courage and shame. So I tried to do it on my own for what I call my 20-year relapse. I only relapsed once, but it took me 20 years to gather the courage to finally come back. So in 2008, I reached out once again and became very active in AA. And part of our program, which is a series of 12 steps that recovering alcoholics go through to help confirm their journey and abide by the regulations and rules of living sober. I want to highlight step number 5, which is, I admitted to God, to myself, and another human being, the exact nature of my wrongs. That's a pretty difficult step, because for the first time, it involved somebody else. After talking to different people, it was suggested that I contact Lost and Found Ministries in Moorhead. I didn't know anything about it, but I called, and I got an appointment with a gentleman by the name of Bill Iverson. And perhaps many of you remember him. He was a pretty active member here at Trinity, from what I understand. A wonderful man who listened to my story without judgment. And when I was finished, he asked me, "Mike, have you forgiven yourself?" I always get choked up here, because I said, "No, I have not." And he said, "Let me share a story about what forgiveness is." And he spoke of a Holocaust survivor who spoke at Concordia sometime before that. So this would have been before 2008, anyway. And the
the survivor told how his entire family was lost in a concentration camp. And when he finished his story, somebody asked the question, "Did you ever forgive the Nazis for what they did?" And without reservation, he said, "Of course I did, for if I didn't, I would still be their prisoner." That statement has carried with me ever since. A day doesn't go by that I don't use it some way in my life, whether it's forgiving myself for doing something that I did or failed to do, or asking for forgiveness from somebody who I have wronged. So, from that point on, I became fully engaged and engrossed in the program of Alcoholics Anonymous. And to this day, I still am very active. I am there for weekly meetings, and then in a little bit I will tell you about another program that I have joined more recently. Now it sounds like after all of this that life becomes easy and, you know, I don't have worries. That's not true. Life is always in session. Things come along that are sad, that are bad, that are not kind, and not fair. In 2018, my beautiful wife Joan was diagnosed with cancer. And we went to Mayo, and our lives, we had a wonderful time. If you can imagine going through a cancer journey and say that it's a wonderful time. We grew closer during those years, and they were the best years of our marriage. Sadly, Joan died suddenly in 2022. I lost her. I lost my remaining three siblings between 2020 and 2025, friends. But through all of this, I was able to be present because I didn't drink, because I was sober. That means more to me than anything on this earth at this time. When my wife died, I was able to say with honesty, "I have no regrets," because we covered everything in those 4 years. So moving forward, one of my sons had struggled with addiction for 30 years. We had tried everything that we knew to try to change his path, and there was nothing that was working. After Joan died, I told him that there's really, now that I'm alone, there's nothing more I can do. You're going to have to figure it out yourself. And off he went. I didn't know if he would make it, but I had to trust in God that he was going to do the right thing. And it was about a year and a half later. In fact, it was on my wife's, would have been her 80th birthday. He reached out by phone and asked if I could help him. And I knew that he had turned a corner. So he went through treatment at a facility in Fargo called Soul Solutions. And while he was there, he invited me to a family recovery program that they have, which is
given me. So I went, not knowing what I was going to find, but it has given me to look from the other side, what it's like, what family members and loved ones go through in trying to deal and help a loved one who is suffering from addiction. An amazing program. And it is also, there's no charge for that. For anybody who is interested, you don't have to be going to Soul Solutions or anything, but it's a great program, so I go to that now every week. It has helped me so much. I would highly recommend it to anyone. This year, this September, I celebrated 18 years of continuous sobriety. My daughter sent me this text. "Hi, Dad. Congrats on your 18 years. Love you more than you know, and I'm so proud to have you as my dad." Now, I know that would not have happened if I was still drinking. But this is also a monumental day for me in that this is the first time outside of my recovery groups, both AA and Soul Solutions, that I have ever shared my story with anyone. So you guys are the first. You can judge me later. when Jackie reached out to me, I was hesitant. I thought, do I want to out myself? And then I thought, I'm called to do this. I need to do this because if my message reaches one person in this room, I will have felt that I succeeded. I have decided that my program directs me to move out of my comfort zone and look at the 12th step, the last step of the recovery program, which says, having had a spiritual awakening as a result of these steps, we tried to carry this message to others and to practice these principles in all of our affairs. Each year, there are roughly 300,000 people in America who die from addiction. Lost and Found was my rescue spot. It's a rescue spot for many people. And I think Soul Solutions is another great one. But there are many in the area. But I don't know how I could have been guided or turned differently other than what Bill Iverson shared with me at Lost and Found. So I am so appreciative of your role in supporting that foundation. You never know what it's doing for those who are in need. So I would like to close with reading what the promises are for those of us who have decided to become part of the Alcoholics Anonymous family. If we are painstaking about this phase of our development, we will be amazed before we are halfway through. We are going to know a new freedom and a new happiness. We will not regret the past nor wish to shut the door on it. We will comprehend and we will know peace.
No matter how far down the scale we have gone, we will see how our experience can benefit others. That feeling of uselessness and self-pity will disappear. We will lose interest in selfish things and gain interest in our fellows. Self-seeking will slip away. Our whole attitude and outlook on life will change. Fear of people and economic insecurities will leave us. We will intuitively know how to handle situations which used to baffle us. We will suddenly realize that God is doing for us what we could not do for ourselves. Are these promises? We think not. They are being fulfilled among us, sometimes quickly, sometimes slowly. They will always materialize if we work for them. I will be in the fellowship hall following this service, and if any of you have any questions or comments, I would love to visit with you. Thank you for your kind attention, and may God bless everyone in this room. Thank you.

There's absolutely zero need for me to read the generosity spotlight that I wrote for you. You are generous people. Thank you for supporting the ministry of Lost and Found. Let us join together in our offering hymn, Abide in Me, number 629.

0: I invite you to stand in body or spirit as we join together in confessing our faith in the words of the Apostles' Creed. I believe in God, the Father Almighty, creator of heaven and earth. I believe in Jesus Christ, God's only Son, our Lord, who was conceived by the Holy Spirit, born of the Virgin Mary, suffered under Pontius Pilate, was crucified, died, and was buried. He descended to the dead. On the third day, he rose again. He ascended into heaven. He is seated at the right hand of the Father, and he will come to judge the living and the dead. I believe in the Holy Spirit, the Holy Catholic Church, the communion of saints, the forgiveness of sins, the resurrection of the body, and the life everlasting. Amen. Reminded of God's gracious and abundant love, we offer our prayers confident that God hears us. Center your church in humility as we strive to follow in your way. Help us listen to the cries of those who have been unfairly hurt by the church and dare to name difficult truths. Show all your love, Lord, in your mercy. Hear our prayer. You call us to care for your creation. We give thanks for farmers tending to fields that produce food for the world. Bless their harvest that it may be plentiful and shared so all may be fed. Lord, in your mercy, hear our prayer. Inspire all in positions of authority to act honorably. Remind them of their call to use their authority for the sake of the common good. Give them the gift of humility. God, Lord, in your mercy, hear our prayer. We give you thanks for the ministry of lost and found. Surround all experiencing addiction with support and encouragement. Grant healing and restored health to all who are in need, especially Snooky Drexel, Graham Gosen, Gina Kravenhoff, Joanne Larson, and Wes Mathry, and all whose needs are known to you. Comfort Renee Steen and her family at the death of her mother. Lord, in your mercy, hear our prayer. Grant the prayers we have offered, what we have forgotten to ask, and whatever else you see that we need. We ask this in Jesus' name. Amen. The peace of Christ be with you always.
1: And also with you.
0: Please share peace with one another.

0: The Lord be with you. Lift up your hearts.
1: We lift them to the Lord.
0: Let us give thanks to the Lord our God.
1: It is right to give our thanks and praise.
0: It is indeed right, our duty and our joy, that we should at all times and in all places give thanks and praise to you, Almighty and merciful God, through our Savior Jesus Christ, who on this day overcame death and the grave, and by his glorious resurrection opened to us the way of everlasting life. And so with all the choirs of angels, with the church on earth and the hosts of heaven, we praise your name and join their unending hymn.

On the night in which he was betrayed, our Lord Jesus took the bread, broke it, gave thanks, and gave it to all to eat, saying, "Take and eat. This is my body given for you. Do this in remembrance of me." Again, after supper, he took the cup, gave thanks, and gave it to all to drink, saying, "This cup is the new covenant of my blood shed for you and for all people for the forgiveness of sins. Do this in remembrance of me." Gathered into one by the Holy Spirit, let us pray the prayer that Jesus taught us. Our Father, who art in heaven, hallowed be thy name. Thy kingdom come, thy will be done, on earth as it is in heaven. Give us this day our daily bread, and forgive us our trespasses, as we forgive those who trespass against us. And lead us not into temptation, but deliver us from evil. For thine is the kingdom, and the power, and the glory, forever and ever. Amen. Please be seated. All are welcome to commune here at Trinity Lutheran Church. No matter what you have done or has been done to you, Christ's table is for you. There are gluten-free wafers and grape juice available. Our hosts will usher you forward at this time. And if you prefer to remain seated, let a host know and we will come to you. The gifts of God for the people of God. Come and eat.

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3: In an 18-week NFL season, is there such a thing as a must-win game in September? Well, going into this weekend, there were 8 winless teams, now 7, 3 of them being bona fide preseason playoff contenders. And while 0-2 makes things difficult, 0-3 resets the expectations for the next 3.5 months. We'll talk with Broncos tight end Evan Engram, meet the newest member of the Westwood One sports team, Super Bowl-winning head coach Doug Peterson, and get the latest from around the league with our NFL insider, Albert Breer. And it all starts right now. It's the last NFL weekend in the month of September, just week 3 this year, with the schedule being pushed back. But for some teams expecting to play well into January, things could look very different by the time we hit October. The numbers are clear. Since 1990, teams that start 0-2 have made the playoffs less than 13% of the time. But 0-3? Of the 171 teams that were still winless through Week 3, only 5 made the postseason. If you don't have a calculator handy, that's 2.9%. Two of those teams, the same franchise, mind you, more on that in a minute, won a division. None of those teams got to the Super Bowl. So we'll start with the LA Chargers, a playoff team last year but winless so far and facing a brutal stretch of upcoming games, including 3 of the 4 teams who played in the conference championships last year. It begins this weekend in Buffalo against the Bills, who've gotten off to a dominant 2-0 start. Jim Harbaugh has never been 0-2 anywhere, dating back to his days as the head coach at the University of San Diego. But that's not changing his signature attitude about the game and his team.
4: We correct and look for anything and everything we can to improve. That's working harder. That's working smarter. That's been done, being done, and will continue. If you're saying attacking each day with an enthusiasm unknown to mankind, better today than yesterday, better tomorrow than today, that's what we're doing.
3: Tampa Bay is 0-2, and after missing the playoffs last year for the first time since 2019, you can understand Bucs fans getting a little edgy. As Baker Mayfield and company get ready to welcome the Vikings to town this week, Baker knows that his 18 giveaways since the start of last season is just part of the hurdles the Bucs have been putting in their own way.
5: I think our group's ready to get out there and get the taste out of our mouth, to be honest with you, especially after, you know, watching the tape 2 weeks in a row. And, you know, the sense of urgency to get that stuff corrected has definitely been there. Energy level has been good all week, so just got to continue that. And it needs to translate to Sunday, and that's the biggest thing. You know, we feel like we've had good weeks of practice, but it's got to translate. Guys just need to do their job on Sundays.
3: Now, the Houston Texans are also 0-2, and that might mean they've got the rest of the league right where they want them. The Texans are that franchise that's made the playoffs at 0-3, winning the division after ice-cold starts in 2018 and again last year. So C.J. Stroud does have a reason to be optimistic ahead of Sunday's meeting with the Colts.
6: I believe that we're building our rhythm, and the best football is ahead of us. And so I'm not the type of person to, like, think about what's in the past. Too much I've learned to, like, forget my failures, forget my successes, and to, like, work hard to, like, do what's next and do that better. So that's my plan. I think, you know, I can be a lot better, and I will be, and I believe that our team feels the same way.
3: The league is once again headed someplace new in Week 3. This is the third straight season with a game scheduled in Brazil, but the first being played in Rio de Janeiro. Lamar Jackson and the Baltimore Ravens take on the Dallas Cowboys, who are playing just their second international game in franchise history. From what we've seen so far, this one could bring some offensive fireworks and a new experience for Lamar, who won his only overseas game in London back in 2023.
7: Just to see Flock Nation, I heard we got a huge fan base in Brazil, so just to see them there is going to be amazing. What have you seen from them so far on defense, and do you expect them to have a large contingency? So you mentioned Ravenslot being there. They were once known as America's team.
8: Yeah, but that's this America, that's Brazil, so we'll see. We'll see. But, yeah, I've seen their pass rushes are unbelievable. You know, they get after the quarterback a lot, disrupt the pass game a lot. But it's football at the end of the day. You know, we're just going to have to go out there and do what we're supposed to do.
3: We don't want to wrap up this segment without giving due props to the first 0-2 team that started to dig out of the early season hole. But the Atlanta Falcons, left for dead by some after a blowout loss in Week 2, looked like a completely different team on Thursday night as they walked into Green Bay and spoiled the Packers' home opener. Kevin Kugler and Derek Rackley called it here on Westwood One, and they join us now for a recap. Guys?
9: Scott, thanks so much. Thursday night in Green Bay, what a start to Week 3 with the Atlanta Falcons, who came in at 0-2 on Thursday night, had not even visited the red zone with their offense in two games. All they did was get a huge performance from Drake London. Michael Penix returns to play quarterback, impressive in his first start and first outing since the ACL tear in Week 11. And Bijan Robinson did Bijan Robinson things, 194 yards on the ground, fifth best rushing total in Atlanta Falcons history. And they stunned the Packers in their home opener 35-14.
10: Well, let's rewind back to the beginning of the game as the first offensive drive results in a Michael Penix interception, which interceptions, turnovers, had been one of the biggest issues for Atlanta in the first 2 weeks of the season. So some might have been thinking, oh goodness, here we go again. Is this going to continue even with their first round pick back at the starting quarterback position? But a lot of credit goes to him, his ability to flush that mistake away. That's kind of what playing the position of quarterback at any level, but even more so importantly in the NFL, is your ability to have a short-term memory. Can you put bad things behind you, forget about it, and move forward? And I think that's exactly what Michael Penix did for this team, is didn't think about the interception, found ways to get his playmakers involved, and then, of course, as you mentioned, Bijan Robinson just kind of taking over like he does in so many times throughout his young NFL career. One of the most electric players in this league, had another dominant performance.
9: Well, and Derek, flip side of this coin is what happened to the Green Bay Packers tonight. They get run over, they get passed over, but they're unable to get anything going again from a rushing game standpoint. No Josh Jacobs, no run game once more for Green Bay, and they go into this mini bye with more questions than answers right now at 1-2 and a real tough chunk of schedule coming up.
10: Maybe not as important of positions, but Green Bay suffering a similar thing that Atlanta did the first couple of games of the season. Atlanta, no starting quarterback. They couldn't get anything going offensively. No teams knew that they weren't able to throw the football. Well, Green Bay is the opposite. No Josh Jacobs had not been able to run the football effectively the first two games of the year. And this game, 17 rushing yards. I mean, just unbelievable. So Atlanta knows that they're going to be able to shut down the run game. They can pin their ears back in the passing game. And Jordan Love seemed like he was under pressure the entire night when trying to make plays through the air.
9: Falcons get the win 35-14 on Thursday Night Football. Scott?
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0: 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How you doing this week?
1: I'm doing good. How you doing, Scott?
0: I'm doing well. Neither of us is doing as well as Kevin Stefanski has to be doing right now. After the start to the season that Atlanta had, there were people that were, you know, ready to give that team up and say this is, you know, it's an untenable situation for quarterbacks. All of a sudden, they go to Lambeau Field on Thursday Night Football, and they look like a complete package team. Playoff team, not getting into any of that right now, but that was a team that was firing on all cylinders on Thursday night.
1: Yeah, and I guess it's kind of one of those things where is it as good as it looked for one team or as bad as it looked for the other team? I mean, some of the numbers that came out of it were just like eye-popping. To me, the big one was the rushing totals, and that it was 242 to 17, which shows a complete domination at the line of scrimmage by the Atlanta Falcons. And then Michael Penix really settling in and going 16 of 18 over the last three quarters of the game. He was shaky to start, but he really settled in. Drake London, of course, had a huge game. Bijan Robinson looked like one of, if not the best player in the league on Thursday night. And so, yeah, I think you saw the Falcons bring an identity together, and I think you saw kind of how untenable their quarterback situation was without Penix, whether that was Cooper Rush or before that, what they were trying to work with Tua Tagovailoa. You know, the way I see this now is, you know, sort of a turn the page type of game for them. And look, all those guys are new, right? It's not just Kevin Stefanski. It's the general manager, Ian Cunningham, who came over from Chicago. And then, of course, the president of football, Matt Ryan. This was always going to be a big year as far as evaluation of the roster and what those guys inherited. And job number one is going to be evaluating the quarterback, and that'll set the course for how they approach that position for 2027 and going forward. And, you know, Penix has got the obvious injury history. And, you know, the fact that he was the eighth overall pick means the franchise has made an investment in him. And even though Ryan and Cunningham and Stefanski weren't the ones that made that investment, you still want to see what you've got. And so, like I said, so far so good with Penix, too.
0: Flip side, before we get to the rest of what we're talking about around the league from that game, if you are a fan of the Green Bay Packers, if you are a shareholder in the Green Bay Packers, how worried should you be right now? Not because of the fact that that was just not a good performance, but this is dating back now to the last part of last season, where the only win since the end of last season was an overtime come-from-behind win over the Jets.
1: Right, and you could argue they should have lost that game to the Jets. That was played in the monsoon, and they were down by 10 in that game, and good for them for coming from behind. But like, I wouldn't say that was a shining example of what they want to be, and that came a week after the collapse against Minnesota. Now, what you would have hoped, if you were the Packers, is that you could have carried over the strong finish against the Jets into Thursday night. You aren't able to do that at home in your home opener. We all heard the way that the crowd reacted. And, you know, I think when you have that sort of performance, it leads to bigger picture questions. And I know a lot of people have asked those questions about Brian Gutekunst, the general manager, Matt LaFleur, the head coach. Those guys were just extended. So I have a hard time seeing where those guys would be in trouble. But I do think it's fair to start asking about the best players in the roster and the guys that they've rewarded. And, you know, you can go down the list. And again, they had the injuries in the offensive line, and I'm not trying to minimize those. That obviously was a factor. But, you know, like, they have rewarded, you know, guys like Christian Watson. Jaden Reed wasn't out there, but he's another one. Devontae Wyatt. You know, so you look across their roster, and there are guys that they've drafted and developed and brought through the pipeline. And I think the question becomes, are they investing in the right guys? And were those guys worthy of the contracts? They'll have time to prove that, of course. You know, I think the other thing we need to remember, too, is they are going to get Micah Parsons back at some point in the next month or so. And they do hope to have Josh Jacobs back. Tucker Kraft is still coming off of an ACL. And those three might be their three very best players. So I would say there's room for some patience here in seeing what they become when Parsons and Kraft and Jacobs are all part of the equation. But, you know, I think it is fair to ask some of those bigger picture questions now based on how it's looked through 3 weeks.
0: Albert, I think there's kind of been an all call out there in the NFL. I don't know how much you have left in your arm. I do know that I'm 61, and if I throw a snowball now, I probably would tear my rotator cuff. So the question that comes up here is, where are the quarterbacks coming from that the NFL so badly needs? You know, we have a situation where starters have gone down. In the case of Jackson Dart, he's gone for the year. In the case of Jaden Daniels, pretty good news. It's probably only going to be a couple of weeks, but we are watching this happen at, I would say, an alarming rate over the first 2 weeks of the season.
1: Well, I might have a few more throws left in my arm for you, Scott. I can at least throw it to my kids, which is good. I would say this is something to watch, and it is something the league's monitoring. And before getting to the individual cases, I do think that there's something there. The league keeps data on all of this. If you look over a 20-year period, the number of quarterback scrambles from 2005 to 2025 essentially doubled. And the last 3 years, it's been over 1,000 league-wide. 3 years in a row, it's the first time it's been over 1,000. Each year, they've set an all-time high in that number. Designed runs for quarterbacks are up. And I think that's, you know, sort of a product of where the position has gone, right? And so because it's the most richly rewarded position in the sport, more people gravitate towards it. You have better athletes playing the position. So in high school, you're highlighting that athleticism. Those guys get to college, same thing. And now, you know, you're getting guys that are different types of quarterbacks. And those guys naturally are putting themselves in harm's way a little bit more. And you see the scramble numbers and the design run numbers. That bears that out. And those guys aren't calloused the way that a running back is or a tight end is or a receiver is, where those guys spent the entire summer getting ready to get hit. A lot of times a quarterback, the first time he's getting hit is in week one, you know? So I think there are reasons to keep an eye on this. And the NFL's obviously done a lot to try to protect the quarterbacks, but there's only so much you can do, especially when they're getting hit by bigger, faster, stronger guys. And they're putting themselves in harm's way a little bit more than they used to. As for where the quarterbacks are going to come from, I actually think, I hesitate to say the position's in a healthy spot because of everything we're talking about here, but I would challenge people who talk about the depth of the position, go back and look at who the 15th or 20th best quarterback in football was in 2000 or in 1990. I would bet you'd be surprised, and it would probably be pretty eye-opening for people to look at that versus who the 15th or 20th best quarterback is now. You know, that said, there are some answers out there, you know, just as far as, you know, teams that might have a surplus, and then, you know, potentially some guys on the street. Like, is Derek Carr, would he entertain a comeback? Is he in position from a health standpoint? Can he throw? You know, based on, you know, the shoulder issue he had, you know, Jimmy Garoppolo's out there. What's his desire to play? You know, Ryan Tannehill. So you have some of those names out there. And then, you know, again, there were some teams that kept four quarterbacks at the cutdown, teams like, you know, Pittsburgh and Cleveland and Minnesota, where, you know, if you were looking for a depth piece, you could make a phone call. But I think people who complain about the depth at the position and, oh, there aren't answers. I mean, there wasn't ever a time when there were like 40 starting quality quarterbacks in football. I'd actually argue there are more now than there have ever been.
0: Let me ask you a question about something that I came across the other day in looking at some financial numbers. And I honestly don't do a whole lot of this. That's not what I do in this job.

0: one of the things that they wanted to do, this goes back to letting Chris Greer go in midseason last year, and he was their longtime general manager, and then ultimately deciding to walk away from Mike McDaniel, is they felt like they needed to do a better job drafting and developing. And, you know, if you look again over the course of the years, some of their resources were hollowed out with, you know, moves for veteran players when they went and traded for Tyreek Hill. That certainly would be a prime example of it. And then, you know, with the picks that they did have, they missed a lot in recent years. And so, you know, I think, you know, even going into last year, you looked at it and said, who can you say is actually going to be here in 3 years? And I remember saying at the time, I had come up with two names. And those two names at the time were Jaylen Waddle and Chop Robinson. And obviously they traded Jaylen Waddle because he was one of the few players that had that sort of value left on their roster. So this was a concerted effort to turn the page, to hit the reset button, and to bring in guys who have experience drafting and developing. And again, you know, despite what I might have insinuated earlier, like Green Bay historically has been great in the draft and develop area. And so you bring in two guys from the Packers organization and John Eric Sullivan as general manager and Jeff Hafley as the head coach. And now you give them runway. And so I think the idea in taking on all that dead cap at once is that you take it all, you take all your medicine at one time, and then you've completely reset, and now you get to go forward with clean books. And in the interim, you know, the onus is on them. And with all the picks that they piled up, I think it was something like 7 in the first 3 rounds that they had at least before the draft in April. You know, you have to hit on those too, you know, so it's going to be a process. It's going to take time. And it's going to take a year or two until we can figure out how well the new group is drafting. But I think the decision-making and what they're doing logistically is actually pretty sound. It's just going to look, I think, pretty rough on the field for the foreseeable future.
1: It's amazing. What was it, 3 years ago? The fastest offense in the NFL. Who's ever going to stop them? Things do turn on a dime, don't they? Albert, thanks so much. Really do appreciate the time, and we'll talk to you again next week.
0: All right. Thanks, Scott.
2: Nix is in the gun. Dobbins in motion. Back to pass. Nix looks left. Cox is on. Long pass. End zone. Caught. Far side. Touchdown. A helmet high grab by the tight end, Evan Ingram. On the far side, Ingram makes the grab. Nix with the throw. And the Broncos have come back with a 19-yard touchdown pass. An extra point will tie it here in the first.
1: Kevin Harlan here on Westwood One as a new season began for a former Pro Bowler whose role is evolving in hopes of getting his team to the Super Bowl. You know, that touchdown for Evan Ingram on Monday Night Football in Week 1 was the lone bright spot for the Broncos, who were dismantled by the Kansas City Chiefs. And that may have signaled that the changing of the guard in the AFC West last season may not be permanent. Denver broke Kansas City's 9-year chokehold on the division and made it all the way to the AFC Championship game. But without the injured Bo Nix, the Broncos fell to the Patriots 10-7. Now, as Sean Payton's team tries to run it back again in 2026, some changes and refinements for a group that came up a buck short. This is Evan Ingram's 10th season in the NFL, and his story arc is complex. From an all-rookie team beginning with the New York Giants to a 114-catch Pro Bowl season in Jacksonville, and now in his third act in the Mile High City. Ingram caught just one pass in last week's comeback win over the Jaguars, and that might be right on brand. New brand. Because Ingram, who lined up mostly as a slot receiver in his career, is now focusing more on an inline blocking role as a way to help the Denver offense reach its full potential. I talked with Evan this week as the Broncos got ready for Sunday Night Football against the Rams and asked about how good it felt for the offense to finally get going in the second half last Sunday.
3: We definitely felt like we had a really good training camp offensively. So like we're going up against the, you know, one of the best defenses in the NFL every day. So we had a lot of confidence going in. I think just didn't really execute as well as we wanted to that first game. But looked ourselves in the mirror, cleaned up some things, kept battling, and definitely, you know, trying to be consistent in that now.
1: When you start looking at the differences in the offense this year with Davis now calling the plays, is it a big difference from what you guys experienced last year?
3: I think it's a little different. I think we just we have guys in a lot of different places and different ways to attack, and obviously adding Jaylen Waddle is

0: makes a big difference for sure. So, yeah, I think we're all just doing our best to do our job. But yeah, I think Davis and the coaches are doing a good job of finding different ways to attack and using all of our abilities to help the team the best.
1: You and Davis go back a long ways to the very beginning with the New York Giants. Has he always had that football mind, trying to be creative in terms of what he does about an offense?
0: Yeah, I think he's always been really savvy, just as a player and a quarterback, and I think he's been around a lot of great football minds, and have let him really be creative and maybe give ideas and let him kind of do some things to help the offense. So yeah, I think he's always had that ability, and he's always had that mind for the game, and it's definitely starting to show now.
1: My understanding is that this year you're kind of lining up a little bit differently. It's not the slot as much, it's not the Joker as much, or at least it wasn't in the preseason and early part of the season, and there's more inline blocking. Tell me a little bit about that.
0: Yeah, no, I think he's given me more opportunity to just be on the field, stay on the field. I think that obviously helps our just tendencies and makes it a little bit more unpredictable of what we're doing. Kind of last year, maybe was on the field a lot more during pass situations and not on the field during run situations. So, but I think it's credit really to just our versatility in the tight end room as a whole. Trout and Nate also very versatile, and I think we all take pride in trying to be well-rounded players and well-rounded at the position. I think that just gives us the best opportunity to be successful on offense.
1: You've been doing this for a while now, so is it different being in a situation where you've kind of committed yourself more toward blocking than being somebody who's going to be out specifically on passing downs?
0: I mean, I've always kind of had a mentality of wanting to be a complete tight end. Definitely think, if you look at all the press clippings of my career, everybody will probably say I'm a little undersized and not as dominant in the run game. But I think over the years, if you go back and look at the tape, I might not be perfect, but I'm in there fighting. I'm in there trying to be gritty and not backing down from any situations where I can get physical in the run game. So that's more my mentality. I think as I've gotten older, I want to be able to do both. I'm a competitor like that, and I want the opportunities, and I want to continue to improve in that area. In year 10, I'm like still trying to chase improvement. So I think it's just a mentality, and yeah, the guys around me push me a lot. Like I said, Trout and Nate, they're great examples in the tight end room. I always try to learn as much as I can, and then yeah, so they push me in that aspect as well.
1: Is Sean Payton's way that he wants the game played, is that tough to acclimate yourself to?
0: Honestly, no. It's really, it's actually really exciting. It kind of gets us all kind of fired up. Like I think the way he presents how we need to beat a team or how we're going to beat a team. Like I think it's just very intentional, and it just the way he just talks to us to get us going throughout the week. Like it's just kind of like like that's freaking roll. Like I love it. I really do. He's one of the best at it that I've ever seen. As far as no matter who the opponent is, he's just got a true DNA of what it's going to take for us to win. And I think the way he presents it every week, it definitely gets me going. It makes it easy to rise to the occasion for sure.
1: Talking with Denver Broncos tight end Evan Engram. You've been at this a while now, and in sitting down and getting ready for this to talk to you, maybe I'm getting old, Evan. It seems like honestly you just got here, and we're talking 500 catches already. We're talking zeroing in on a decade in the league. Has it gone as quickly for you as it has for me?
0: Honestly, yeah, it's actually been crazy. To be honest, it feels like year six, honestly. Like just I've just been blessed. God has been so graceful to my dreams, and I think the place I'm at now, mentally, physically, spiritually, like I'm very, very blessed to have accomplished what I've accomplished up to this point. But I feel like, God has continued to bless the path that I'm on. I feel like I have so much more left. And I've been blessed. My body is healthy. My mind is healthy. And I'm in one of the best organizations in the NFL. So, time flies. I tell these young guys now, you're going to blink in. You're going to be year five. And you're going to blink again. It's going to be freaking year 10. So, but I've been blessed, and it's definitely gone by fast. But I think I was very, very blessed and lucky to have this opportunity.
1: Evan, thanks so much for the time. Really appreciate it. Always nice talking to you. Good luck rest of the way.
0: Yes, sir. I appreciate it. Good talking to you, too.
1: Evan Engram's Denver Broncos host the L.A. 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Up next, the man who'll be getting you ready for Monday Night Football, who knows a thing or two about the Eagles and Bears, and also knows a thing or two about trying to win with a backup quarterback. 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
17: Parkey has taken his paces. 2 yards back, 2 yards to the side. Holding will be the punter, O'Donnell. Far hash on the grass. For the lead, ball put down. Right-footed kick is up, end over end. And now he hit the crossbar! After he hit the upright again. He's done it all season long. And the Bears are going to lose. 5 seconds to go.
1: A moment of heartbreak in Chicago and joy in Philadelphia. Not to mention a phrase that stuck, all in one play. 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Go on and do a search for double doink. You'll likely end up on a page describing Philadelphia's 16-15 wildcard playoff win at Soldier Field back in 2018 as Cody Parkey hit the left upright, then the crossbar from 43 yards out, sending the Bears home for the season. What many folks might not remember about that fateful kick was the Eagles head coach called a timeout just before the first attempt, which Parkey made. Sometimes smart coaching moves work out, and Doug Peterson had enough of them to help lead the Eagles to the first Super Bowl title in the franchise's history the year before the double doink. Bears and Eagles are getting ready for Monday Night Football here on Westwood One, and it seemed like a good time to talk with the newest member of our Westwood One sports team. Doug is the new co-host for Monday Night Football, and Coach, I know it was a long time coming to get you here, but welcome aboard. Good to have you.
18: Yeah, thank you, Scott, for having me. I'm excited to spend some time with you, and obviously for me, working a little bit with Westwood One on Monday nights, it's exciting. I'm kind of getting into the, I guess, looking into the media side of things and the other side, the dark side, as we call it, from the coach's perspective. But appreciate you having me.
1: You got a game that you're going to be hosting the pregame for on Monday night, the Eagles and the Bears. Obviously, interesting ball game from the NFC perspective, because these are two teams that are looked at as contenders. The Eagles haven't lost out of the blocks yet. The Bears, lots of questions surrounding the quarterback situation, but these teams played last year on Black Friday, and the Bears slashed the Eagles running the football the entire of that ball game. Do you see a game that Chicago's going to try to do something similar this year?
18: You know, I do. I think with the Bears, the uncertainty at quarterback, and you really hate to see it this early in the season, so many teams – you know, 3-4 teams that are going to their backups, and sometimes I think in Chicago's case could be their third string guy. But I do see that the Bears are probably going to have to lean on their run game. They're going to have to play great defense, take care of the football, lean on the run game, and then if it's Case Keenum, listen, a veteran guy who's played a ton of football, you know, he's a smart guy. He'll do the right thing. But again, he hasn't played in a little bit. And if it's, you know, if it's Tyson Bagent, I mean, who knows, you know? So if you're the Eagles, you're kind of preparing for a couple of guys. But if you're the Bears, I do think you have to really lean heavily in the run game, play action pass, and really help out either quarterback, you know, whoever starts.
1: You, of course, know what Philly is like. And I say that with at least a little hint of a smile on my face, because those of us who live in the area know what Philly is like. This is a 2-0 team that generally still is not being celebrated because the offense hasn't taken off yet. But at the same time, we've watched the last 2 weeks, and Jalen Hurts, who wins football games, did exactly that 2 weeks in a row. I'm not saying did it on his own, but he's kind of strapped the team on his back a little bit here, hasn't he?
18: He really has. And watching the Eagles, you know, and really watching the quarterback position has, you know, and listen, that's kind of Philadelphia too. They want to focus on the quarterback position, and that's kind of all they see, the head coach and the quarterback. Right. And I'll tell you, you hit the nail on the head when you said, you know, Jalen Hurts is a winner. I mean, this guy, all he does is win football games for that organization and then gets criticized for it in the media, you know, and a lot of scrutiny around that. But, you know, I've been proud of his progress as an NFL quarterback and what he's done. He's won a Super Bowl already for that team and that organization. You know, he's been through so many coordinators throughout the course of his career, but yet he still finds a way to get the job done. And, you know, yeah, it probably hasn't been as nice and pretty as it would like to be. But again, I think we're early in the season. We're going into week three. And so teams are still kind of figuring out who, you know, who they want to be. But we know this, that, you know, Jalen's going to play. He's going to play the position right. For the most part, he's going to take care of the football. But really, Philadelphia is about the run game and offensive line play, and if Saquon Barkley is available to play and all of that. I mean, that's where they have to hang their hat, because that right there, I think, is one of the biggest helpers to Jalen Hurts and his play at quarterback.
1: Touching back on the situation the Bears might be facing on Monday night, and as you pointed out, a couple of teams are facing it. I guess, you know, the Giants obviously is the biggest headline, losing Jackson Dart for the year. But the biggest quagmire has probably been in Atlanta, with four quarterbacks and having to go to the fourth last week. When you're a head coach and your starter is no longer there, everybody knows and remembers the story that you did that pretty effectively and won a Super Bowl that way. But what is a head coach going through to try to get his team moving forward in that situation where the worst possible scenario happens?
18: It's hard as an organization. It's hard as a staff, because, you know, you're putting plans together each week, but then you may have to modify that plan because the skill set is different between quarterbacks, right? You might have a young rookie that's playing versus a veteran guy, or a mobile guy versus a not so mobile guy, you know, whatever it might be. And it can be a little disheartening. I guess the if there is a silver lining here, nobody's won a division title yet. Nobody's won the AFC or NFC. Teams are still trying to figure this thing out. And if you can just play good defense and special teams and really just take care of the football, get these games into the fourth quarter with a backup quarterback, then you give yourself, you know, you give yourself an opportunity. I think that's what some of these teams are probably, you know, faced with realistically. I mean, every coach that's dealing with a quarterback situation is kind of just standing up in front of the media and going, you know what, we're going to be fine. You know, or it's the next man up mentality. You know, we're going to continue the game plan. But I just know from internal and just me as a person and a coach that it's not that way. I mean, you are scratching your head trying to figure out, you know, just how to utilize your talent and how best to help this quarterback, backup, you know, or third string guy, fourth string guy, whoever it is, how best to help him succeed on Sundays.
1: I want to get your perspective. We're talking with Super Bowl winning head coach Doug Peterson, newest member of our Westwood One sports family. When you look at the way the season has begun and defenses really struggling in week one, you talk about a major, you know, weather vane in teams losing by 20 points and then winning in week two. There's a lot of inconsistency early on. How much of that do you attribute to the fact that guys in general just don't play preseason games anymore?
18: I think you can attribute it wholeheartedly, really, to training camp and get it. I get it too, because I was there as a head coach, and yeah, you want to make sure your starters get to the regular season, because that's when games count, meaningful games. And you know, you can have all the joint practices and training camp you want, and practice your starters, but that they're not feeling game situations. Everything is sort of it's structured, right? Everything is scripted out, and so you're not feeling the game. You're not hearing the crowd. You're not, you know, your mindset and your body's not feeling that sort of that tenseness going into, or that anxiety going into a football game. And so early in the season, I think that's what you're seeing. I think you're seeing, you know, listen, you know, Andy Reid, like I do, and he practices his team hard in training camp. And, you know, John Harbaugh is another one that'll practice his team hard. Kind of those old school mentality guys are still going to put the pads on. They're still going to hit. They're still going to, you know, do the things that necessary, and they're going to play their starters in a limited role, but they're going to play them in training camp, you know, in preseason games. And so those teams you kind of see have, you know, offensively they're clicking a little bit. They're playing good defense. They're tackling well in space. You know, they have a little physicality about them. But, yeah, right now with 2 weeks in, going into week three, there's not just a ton of great football being played, you know, throughout the entire league.
1: Last thing I wanted to talk to you about is we've got another international game coming up this week. This one is going to be the first time they've ever played in Rio de Janeiro, third time they've played in Brazil. That'll be Baltimore and Dallas. We've got a lot of international games coming up in a lot of different places this year, London, Germany, Paris. As a promotional tool for the NFL, it's fantastic, and it's certainly going to be the wave of the future. As a coach, what's it like trying to get a team ready to go overseas? And maybe even more importantly, what's it like to bring them back after that?
18: Yeah, you know, it is thrilling for the National Football League to really put these teams on a global stage, right? And to showcase the talent that the NFL has with these players and coaches and everything. And I think it's a really good, you know, promotional piece for the league that way, you know. But sometimes what gets lost a little bit is, you know, it takes away from the planning a little bit during the course of the week, your game plan, because you're not worried about, but you're not only planning for the game, but you're planning for travel. You're planning, you know, to get on a plane at some point and go, in this case, going down to Brazil, going to, you know, to Rio, and or in a couple of weeks they're going to Paris, and obviously the London games, and you know, it could be in Mexico City. We were in just Australia, you know, a couple of weeks ago. And you know, what happens too is the players are so, and coaches are so regimented. They're so, you know, they want an itinerary, they want a schedule, and you know, this travel can disrupt, you know, a player's routine. And you know, whether they're getting, you know, cold tubs after practice and massages after practice and acupuncture after practice, and where are they watching, you know, film, and they're in and out of a hotel and ballrooms to have meals. And, you know, it's great and it's exciting, but it's disruptive to the whole organization, in a way. And, but then again, you play the game and you come back. Now you've got to, whether you have a bye game, a bye week the next week, or you're playing another regular season game, it's getting your body clock back. I don't care if it's Central Time, you know, Eastern Time, Pacific Time, whatever it is, getting that body clock back, getting the and it's more for the players, right? Because sometimes this is where you can start seeing soft tissue injuries, right? You're traveling, you're at altitude, and you're traveling back for 8, 9, 10 hours, and then you land, and then, you know, you're trying to get adjusted to your time zone again and get kind of settled back into your routine. And that's where you can start to see a little bit of the soft tissue injuries, the hips, the groins, the hamstrings, all that kind of stuff can play into that. and you could be without a guy for, you know, a couple of weeks because they may get injured the next week in practice. So it's a fine line. It's exciting to do that, though, I'll say. And when I was in Jacksonville, even with Philly, I mean, it was exciting to go to London and play those games, be able to experience a different culture, a different part of the world. That part of it is exciting, you know, and having gone to I haven't been to Australia, but with the Rams and Niners going over there and the NFL going over there, I think it was, you know, for them, I think it's exciting to do that. Take players that don't get opportunities to travel, and now they get to spend a week or so, you know, in a foreign country and experience that culture. And I think that's exciting. But it is hard on the back end when you come back after a game, particularly with these players, to make sure that their bodies are right, you know, going into the next week.
1: Doug, thanks so much for the time. Really appreciate it. You can hear Doug Peterson, Super Bowl winning head coach, with Jamie Erdahl on Monday Night Football at 7 p.m. Eastern Time each week here on Westwood One. Enjoy the ride this season. I'm sure we'll get a chance to talk again.
18: All right. Thank you, Scott. I appreciate you having me.
1: That's going to do it for another edition of NFL Insider. A reminder to join us for Sunday Night Football. Ryan Ratke and Mike Golic have all the action from Denver as the Broncos host the Rams. 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The producer of NFL Insider is Nick Pope, executive producer Mike Eby. The senior vice president of sports for Cumulus Media and Westwood One is Bruce Gilbert. Now for Albert Breer and the rest of our crew, I'm Scott Graham. Thanks for joining us. 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
12: 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Darius Cooper, the biggest catch of his life.
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13: 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Going deep for CeeDee Lamb. Up. Lamb. Got him. Touchdown, Dallas.
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14: All right, hour number two, week three, NFL Sunday, 60 minutes away from kickoff. How great is that? Kostos, Abebefe, and you. Best bets will close the show. Prop King coming up. We'll take a trip to Femi's Island, a little underdog money line parlay. But until then, Femi, we will keep rolling through the games today. We will get to what's going on in Rio de Janeiro momentarily with the Ravens and the Cowboys. A lot happening there. But we continue our week three sojourn in Tampa as we move to the late afternoon slate on the East Coast, 4 o'clock, with the 2-0 Vikings at the 0-2 Tampa Bay Buccaneers, a desperate Bucs team. Kyler Murray back in the lineup for Minnesota. What can you tell us, Femi, about the Vikings and the Bucs?
15: Yeah, what I can tell you that this is one of the more interesting betting markets of the week here, as the Minnesota Vikings right now are 1-point favorites. The total's at 42.5, and I think a lot of casual football fans that just watch the sport, maybe not in the weeds with the betting stuff as much as we are, they might think to themselves, well, hey, Minnesota's 2-0, Tampa's 0-2. Why is this Vikings laying one when Minnesota's welcoming their quarterback back in Kyler Murray? Like, it's almost reminiscent to yesterday college football fans, the Ole Miss Florida point spread that was always so interesting, that Florida was laying 3.5 to end up winning big. I'm not saying that Tampa's going to win big or anything like that's happening, but just a fascinating betting market here. I think Minnesota should be a small road favorite, like 2, maybe 2.5. One, it starts to get a little interesting to me betting Minnesota, but I just want to see what Kyler Murray is going to look like, because to be frank, we haven't really seen what Kyler Murray looks like in this Vikings offense.
14: They were bad. Those plays.
15: They were not good.
14: And I bet the Vikings to win the division. I bet them in week one. I bet them last week. It was Carson Wentz. I understand that. Kyler was not good in week one prior to getting knocked out by the Green Bay Packers.
15: First pass was an interception. You know, I know his hand was hitting all that stuff, but it was an interception. And then Carson Wentz comes in, the offense looked bad, and then the Green Bay Packers implode like they do, and Minnesota wins going away. But Tampa, desperate at home. The betting market loves these 0-2 teams at home. That's why Miami has been getting bet. That's why we see some other 0-2 teams that have been getting bet, like Indianapolis. I'm going to pass the game, but I can't wait to watch it, because I think it's one of the more fascinating games that we have here in week three.
14: I think the Bucs, and you know, it's early, I feel like they're in trouble. And the reason why, it's not just that Baker Mayfield's playing poorly. And right now, Femi, like, that extension that they gave him on the eve of the season is like aging like milk left out in the sun. Like, it's really
15: said bad. It in real time. Let it play out. Said it in real time. Didn't understand it.
14: And they should have fired Todd Bowles. Like, the fact that, like, we're rolling this out with Bowles and Baker Mayfield. My issue with Baker, who has become like the living, breathing embodiment of the phrase doing too much. Like, Baker Mayfield is constantly doing too much.
15: Yeah.
14: You tell me if you think I'm wrong here, and we'll see. We'll see what happens today and moving forward this year. It feels like he's lost a little bit of that athleticism, where you can get away with his haphazard style of play and the running around that he does and being a little loosey-goosey with the football when you have the athleticism to run away from NFL defenders and spin around them. I don't know if it's just the first couple games of the year. I know he was hurt last year. Maybe he's still getting over it. He doesn't look like the same guy to me physically. That's where, Femi, I run into some trouble here with the Tampa Bay Buccaneers in this game and moving forward.
15: Yeah, you know, like the running around is a little bit too much. It's like you got too much dip on your chip, like you're talking about there. I wonder how much of it is, do you think, like, the loss of Mike Evans, is that playing a factor? I mean, Abuka's awesome.
14: Matters. It absolutely matters.
15: It feels
14: matters.
15: Like it matters.
14: I mean, like, Abuka's a good receiver. Mike Evans is walking into Canton, like, the first day he's eligible. Like, they didn't lose 100%. Some curtain jerk and jabroni, and he's still good. We saw that for the Niners the first couple games of the season. So, like, yes, they still have good receivers, but, like, Mike Evans isn't there anymore. That matters.
15: 100%. And I feel like throughout the offseason, I know I didn't talk about it a ton. Maybe not, like, a lot of people didn't really talk about it a ton, but the loss of Mike Evans is a big deal, and it's hurt this Tampa offense through 2 weeks. The offensive line also hasn't played as well as I thought that they would play. Maybe in a desperate spot, they can get it together, but I'm not betting this one. I don't have too much confidence because I want to see what Kyler looks like. And based on what I've seen so far through 2 weeks with Tampa, I want no parts in a pick 'em game.
14: Yeah, I'll take my chances with the Vikings here. And this could be, I said this on my show on FAN this morning in New York, this could be the most square thing of all time. I get it. Like, I like the Texans are 2-0, or 0-2. I like the Texans as a road favorite. I like the Chiefs are 2-0 against an 0-2 team. I like the Vikings here. So be it. I'm willing to lose. Brian Flores is going to put Baker Mayfield in a blender. And Kyler Murray is back. So let's go. Skull. Vikings to 3-0. Let's make it happen. I like the Minnesota Vikings. Can't wait to see the Bucs blow their doors off today in Tampa. All right. Next up, the Niners and the Cardinals, Femi, in San Francisco. And this injury situation for San Francisco, it would be funny if it weren't so sad for the San Francisco 49ers. What can you tell us, Niners and Cardinals?
15: Yeah, what I can tell you is the 49ers will be without their star pass rusher, Nick Bosa, for the next few weeks, not just today, the next few weeks, on top of all the other injuries that they had to start the year, your DeJohn's dribblings, all the rest of the guys that they have on defense. It is a banged-up defensive line for the 49ers, but they're still holding steady as a 7.5-point favorite. The total is sitting at 48.5. I don't like this in terms of laying the points here in terms of the side. I think that this is also a pretty good teaser. Like, I don't think Arizona is going to win this game. I'm also the guy that has not liked Arizona as much as you've liked the Arizona Cardinals. So,
14: well,
15: if you want to do...
14: Well, it was good in week one. Last week, not so much against the Seahawks. So, like, yeah, it's not like it's been undefeated betting the Cardinals this year,
15: to be fair. But you're 1-1. You know, yeah. I like Seattle last week. I was like, hey, 4? I know it's Drew Lock, but hey, whatever. Like, this, like, I don't see it with Arizona. Maybe I'm just dead wrong. I'll pay to see it. Was not wrong last week. But I'm not confident, though, with the injuries that the Niners have to be laying 7.5 against a division rival at home. So, for me, this is a teaser leg. The San Francisco 49ers, if you like them, you can pair it with Indianapolis, with Seattle, with whoever you want to pair them with. I think the Niners make for a great teaser like this week. I don't see them losing this game. They're going to get to 3-0 and survive yet again, despite all the injuries.
14: You know, ESPN's Dan Graziano, Femi, reported earlier in the week, and this is not, it is something that impacts today's game and moving forward, that the Cardinals may start listening to trade offers on the former fourth overall pick in the draft, wide receiver Marvin Harrison Jr. I asked Baldy about it this week on the Best Football Show. Find it wherever you find your podcasts. And Baldy was like, he looks disinterested out there on the field. And there are clips on social media that support that. I don't think it's impossible that today, and I'm not saying it will be, that this could be his last game as a Cardinal. Like, if he's loafing it out there on the field like he was last week against Seattle, this could be it for Marvin Harrison. And what a bust that would be. Fourth overall.
15: Yeah, man.
14: Neighbors went sixth. Brian Thomas went a little later. Not that Thomas has, like, lit the world on fire, but, I mean, brutal pick if that's going to be what this is for the Arizona Cardinals. I agree with your thought on Niners teaser legs. No interest in laying the 7.5 with San Francisco. I will say that it seems to be a play that has picked up a lot of steam over the last 24 hours. His Cardinals team total over, people like that, given all the injuries to the San Francisco defensive front. Maybe it's just a clean pocket all game for Jacoby Brissett. We will see. Ultimately, I'm going to end up passing this game altogether, rooting for the Niners to win my preseason Super Bowl pick. You better you bet. Week 3 NFL Sunday. Nick Costos, Femi Abebefe, and you on Westwood One Sports, presented by BetMGM. All right. Your team, Femi, the Dallas Cowboys, quote-unquote hosting the Ravens in Rio de Janeiro, Brazil, at the world-famous Maracanã soccer stadium. The big piece of injury news here, and you can get through the rest of it, including all the guys out for the Cowboys on defense. Ravens receiver Zay Flowers, this is moments ago on Twitter from ESPN NFL insider Adam Schefter. He is on the field in Brazil, putting his hamstring to the test. Zay is said to look good on the field. The Ravens are mulling their decision. Obviously, we won't find out for sure until 90 minutes before kickoff. Feels like, at this point right now, flip of the coin to me, Femi, as to whether or not Zay Flowers plays. What can you tell us otherwise about Baltimore and Dallas from Brazil?
15: Yeah, a true game time decision for Zay Flowers that we're not going to know until the actives and inactives are due. But for Dallas on the defensive side, it's a banged up secondary. It's Kobe Durant, one of their free agent acquisitions. He's hurt. Malik Hooker's already been injured after he suffered the broken arm against the Giants. PJ Locke on IR. Like, this secondary is absolutely banged up. Of course, the offensive line banged up. No Tyler Smith as he got hurt during training camp. So you understand why you see the total this high at BetMGM. It's 53.5. A lot of points expected. You have a two-time MVP. And Lamar Jackson, you have Dak Prescott, who puts up big statistical numbers. Like this is expected to be a high scoring game. I'm not sure I want any parts of the total given the discussion about the playing surface, like the field, some of the videos that we saw. It doesn't look like an NFL quality field. Now, the Ravens are a 3.5 point favorite. That is where I'm interested. I want to bet the Dallas Cowboys. Like, give me 3.5 with Dallas because I think they can be competitive. I don't know if they can win just because of the defensive injuries that they're suffering and they're still playing Lamar Jackson and his dynamic ability back there behind center. But I do think Cowboys can keep this within a field goal. But I'm just crossing my fingers that everybody gets out of this thing healthy, because based on the videos that we saw yesterday, and maybe they fixed this all throughout today leading up to kickoff, that field looks just like a Mickey Mouse operation. So hopefully on the Baltimore side and the Dallas side, everyone's getting out of this thing healthy. And if you're Baltimore, if I was running the team, I'd actually give Zay Flowers another week. But I'm also a Cowboys fan as well. And so I was looking at the Dallas Cowboys.
14: The total keeps getting bet up, Femi, in this game. We're at 53.5 now. And just, it doesn't have to go like this, but from what I understand, the field, and players can get hurt, of course. I think it's less of a concern that players are going to get hurt on this field. And I think the concern is more that the field could be like it was for Eagles-Packers a couple years ago in Sao Paulo in that opener that we were in Vegas for, where there's a million points scored. Shout out to Dina. She was a terrible waitress. You know, players are slipping all over the place. I think one of the reasons why this total keeps getting bet up. Now, I will say, as far as the game goes, I think Zay Flowers matters so much for this Ravens offense, because it's not just, it's kind of like Nico Collins a little bit, where it's not just that Nico's out, it's also that Jaden Higgins is out, the number two. It's not just that Zay might be out, it's that Jacoby Lane is on injured reserve, their number two receiver. Zay in week one against Indy, and I get it, it's the Colts defense, like he could have challenged Flipper Anderson's single game receiving yards record, 330. He had 150 yards before halftime. They don't have him last week. I don't think it's coincidental that they lose to the New Orleans Saints, or at least the game is close, even if the Ravens had managed to win the game. I think he matters a lot. Left tackle Ronnie Stanley out as well for Baltimore here. If we get too close to kickoff 90 minutes before and Zay Flowers is ruled out and the number's 3.5, Femi, I'll join you and I'll bet the Dallas Cowboys plus the points here. That's how important I think Zay Flowers is to Baltimore's offense.
15: 100%. A wholehearted agreement. I think even if Zay Flowers plays, I still like Dallas there. I just think that this is going to be a close competitive game.
14: I like the Ravens if Zay plays. Yeah.
15: Yeah, I totally get that. Because like, the Cowboys defense, that they're not putting any confidence in anybody, because prior to Jaden Daniels getting injured last week, Washington was moving the ball, and they even moved the ball with Marcus Mariota at quarterback as well. And we all know what your New York Giants did to them opening night in MetLife. But I think Dallas is going to keep this competitive neutral side. I don't think Cowboys should be catching this many points, not with their explosive offense.
14: All right, couple more games for us to hit. How about the Derek Carr / Clint Kubiak Bowl? Yeah. I believe how excited I am for this game, and like I love it. As the 2-0 New Orleans Saints, who were without Kelvin Banks, which sucks, their like franchise left tackle, who got hurt last week, it's going to be a long-term injury for him, maybe expected back at some point this season, but he's going to be out for a while. And they host, Femi, the 2-0 Las Vegas Raiders, with Clint Kubiak and Kirk Cousins for the moment, holding off Fernando Mendoza. And Brock Bowers expected now to make his season debut, star tight end for the Las Vegas Raiders. What can you tell us, Saints and Raiders from the Superdome?
15: Yeah, what I can tell you is that the betting market has finally gone to 3.5 everywhere with this game, including BetMGM. The Saints are 3.5 point home favorite. Total is at 43.5. Earlier in the week, you could have found some Saints -3, and I'm taking a look at it right now to see if there's any of those that are still possible around. No, I don't see any threes. It's all 3.5. Actually, one domestic sportsbook has a 3, so I guess shop around if you want to bet the New Orleans Saints. But I agree with the movement. I thought that this should have been 3.5. I did not get to it, though, early in the week, because I thought that, hey, maybe when Bowers gets rolled in, maybe we can get a cheap 3. Perhaps a 2.5 or whatever. That was wishful thinking, clearly, as we've now moved to 3.5. But I agree with that. I think New Orleans should be more than a field goal favorite at home. I don't know what to make of the Raiders. I give them credit for beating the Chargers, even though I'm probably higher on the Chargers than most people are. So I want to give them credit there. But their week one game was the Dolphins are barely an NFL team, and that's by design. So I don't know if I want to give them credit for that week one performance where I laid it with them at home to start the season. So I want to use this as a fact-finding mission. We'll see what happens, but I'll pass this from a betting standpoint.
14: I like the Saints quite a bit here. And just to, like, Femi's right when he brings up the level of competition. Now, maybe the Raiders proved to be for real, but they've beaten the Dolphins and the Chargers. What the Saints have done, I feel like, is, like, objectively impressive. Beat the Ravens in Baltimore, should have beaten the Lions in Detroit. And I'm not just talking the two-point play at the end of overtime, but, like, the Chase Young strip sack fumble touchdown, like, that should have counted for New Orleans. The Saints probably should be 2-0. They're playing at home. And I'm going to say something that might sound crazy to people, but I think it's true. You know, we had the Saints quarterback Tyler Shuck on You Better You Bet on the show on Tuesday, raving about the team's mindset. Does that matter at all? No. I just wanted to say that we had Tyler Shuck on the show. But Femi, what I will say...
15: Lex.
14: Dude, Tyler Shuck is good, right? Like, he...
15: Yeah.
14: And he might be very good, right?
15: Yeah. I was a skeptic when he was coming out of Louisville, but he's proven me wrong so far.
14: So... 3.5, I don't have interest in New Orleans, but we talked about this game all week. I do like the Saints to win, and I do like the Saints to cover. -3, -3.5, I'm not interested in betting. And then let's go to Sunday Night Football to wrap up this segment with the Rams and the Broncos in Denver. Now, there have been so many tweets this morning from insiders on Puka Nacua, including one from Adam Schefter that's like as long as Moby Dick. It's like four paragraphs long on Puka. I couldn't read the whole thing. The gist that I got from it, like, they're saying he's going to be back next week. Like, I'm not sure that's the case if he's in, like, this much pain. So we'll see. Oh, he's doubtful. I don't think he's going to play tonight. Myles Garrett, Femi, we knew he wasn't going to play tonight, but now this is a 6-week injury recovery time for Myles Garrett. He underwent knee surgery after the Rams lost in Melbourne against the Niners in week one. And, like, I liked the Rams earlier in the week, and I'll give you the opportunity to talk about the betting market and your thoughts on the game. I really liked the Rams earlier in the week when I thought Puka was going to play. If I'm Vance Joseph and I'm Sean Payton, how is the game plan not? Here's Patrick Surtain, Devontae Adams, you don't exist. Mm-hmm. And then, like, how are the Rams scoring enough in this game on offense? Your thoughts and the betting market, please, for the Rams and the Broncos.
15: I think the betting market is agreeing with you there, because as it looks like Puka Nacua continues to be doubtful, likely to be ruled out 90 minutes prior to kickoff, the betting market has been betting Denver over the weekend. This was 2.5 earlier in the week. We're down to 1.5 now at BetMGM. The total's 44. I bet this earlier in the week. I took Broncos +2.5 because I have not bought the, hey, Puka could play. Like, no, he's not practicing, guys. He's not playing. And if the Rams are being quote-unquote cautious, I don't think the Rams are letting on how serious this hip injury is for Puka Nacua. Just like how they didn't let on how serious the knee injury was for Myles Garrett during training camp, and now he's on a 6-week recovery timeline is what is being reported earlier this morning. I think the Rams are in real trouble in this game. I agree with you. I think they're going to struggle to score in this game. And I think defensively too, Sean Payton knows the weakness of the Rams. Those linebackers, get those guys in space. I think you're going to see a lot of Waddle, a lot of these running backs out of the backfield. I think Denver will move the ball on this Rams defense. Anything at a plus money price or anything with Denver as an underdog is a bet on the Broncos. It's my favorite bet of the day.
14: But, like, you agree with me on that, right? And let's just say they chose to put Surtain on Terrence Ferguson. Okay, now it's Devontae.
15: See you later,
14: Terrence. And then you double Devontae Adams. Like, this was my problem. Like, the Rams are awesome when they're fully healthy. They're the best team on paper.
15: Yep.
14: This was my issue with the Rams before the season started. I talked about it all offseason. They have no depth at receiver. They have no speed at receiver. Without Puka, like, I don't know what the Giants were doing on Monday night defensively. Like, Devontae's their only receiver. You let him go for 8-1, 95 and 2. You would have to imagine that the Broncos will be smarter than this. I'm with you. I like the Broncos here. But even more than liking the Broncos in the game, what about Broncos as a teaser, like up to +7.5?
15: Yeah, 100%. 100% agreement. I just love Denver
14: Dude,
15: enough
14: Bronco
15: to where I
14: Seahawks.
15: Want to bet them straight up.
14: How does that? But, how does the Broncos Seahawks lose as a teaser?
15: It's a great team. Broncos Seahawks, Broncos Niners. Those are all winners as far as I'm concerned.
14: See, I don't know. I would leave the Niners alone just because, like, the defense is so bad. Who the hell knows what could happen in that game?
15: Yeah.
14: Just like, is Seattle ever not winning by 3? I guess you can make the case for it. And then Broncos +7.5 with no Puka? I think that's the answer, is Broncos Seahawks, if you want 1-2 teamer.
15: There you go. The Super Bowl Memorial teaser. I think that makes a ton of sense there. I just love Denver in this spot. Like, the spot's great. The injury report's not good for the Rams. And I think this is the week. Like, the Giants secondary is one thing. Now, welcome to Patrick Surtain at Altitude in Denver. Good luck, LA. I think this is the Rams 1-2, and everyone's panicking come Monday morning.
14: And Jaquan McMillan's been good. Everyone's favorite white cornerback, Riley Moss, has been okay so to start the season. We'll see how it goes tonight against the LA Rams. All right, take a break.
15: And on white the other side,
14: I mean, he's a white cornerback.
15: Shout out to your boy, Jason Sehorn.
14: I was going to say, like, the Jason Sehorn Memorial with Riley Moss at corner today for the Denver Broncos. All right, on the other side, thy royal prop king. Get your passports. We're taking a trip to Femi's Island, underdog Moneyline Parlay, and Femi will update us on what's happening on the old betting board for Week 3 NFL Sunday right after this here on Westwood One Sports.
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1: During the break, I was watching some of Jalen Brunson, Femi, last night on Saturday Night Live. So I don't know if you saw it. So the open of the show when Brunson does the monologue, they go to, he's going to take questions from the audience, and Towns, Mikal Bridges, OG, and Josh Hart are the four people he's taking, and the crowd goes nuts for them. And OG Anunoby says to him, they're all asking questions, so it's like making fun of Brunson a little bit. And OG goes, Do you remember the shot that you took at the end of game four that you missed? And Brunson goes, yeah. And OG goes, do you remember what happened afterwards? And Brunson goes, yeah, you tipped it in. And OG goes, yeah, it was awesome. And the crowd goes crazy. I still kind of can't believe that they won, and the season is less than
2: that game
1: away.
2: Was insane.
1: Dude.
2: That game was, I was at a sports book for that game four, and the crowd was absolutely insane during time. It was
1: we have since sacrificed Jackson Dart's MCL meniscus and Aaron Judge's calf to the New York sports gods for that next championship. I'm only half kidding. All right.
2: Look out, Gino.
1: I didn't even register. I'm not trying to be mean, just saying. I'm also not a Jets fan. Okay, we will take a trip. Now, you set me up there, man. Like, I can't look good answering that question. I just can't. We'll take a trip to Femi's Island in a moment, but first, thy royal prop king.
3: Now approaching the betting window, it is your prop king, Nick Kostos. All hail King Kostos!
4: All hail King Kostos!
1: Worship me, fools!

0: All right, we'll race through these, and we'll pass the baton to Femi for Femi's Island, and then we'll do the underdog money line parlay. All right, so here's where we stand with thy royal props for today. And, you know, like, you agree with this, right, Femi? Like, it used to be... I don't like betting anytime touchdowns anymore. I just don't like it anymore.
1: Damn it. Slashing those prices.
0: The prices, yes, which is normally, like, we normally in life we enjoy when prices are slashed. Maybe not so much when it comes to the betting market. Well, we used to have, dude, there should be like an old New York City commercial, like infomercial with prices getting slashed, where you could have bet Eli Heidenreich

0: plus 3,000 to score a touchdown. Now he's like plus 600. It's unbelievable. Slashing prices. It's unbelievable. All right. So here's where we stand with the props for today. Steelers-Bengals. Aaron Rodgers has said we need to get Pat Freiermuth the ball. Muth. Pat Freiermuth, over 36.5 receiving yards. Also, tight ends have killed the Bengals this year. Dalton Schultz destroyed them last week. I see no reason why Pat Freiermuth can't have success today. Freiermuth, over 36.5 receiving yards. And I don't have that many anytime touchdowns today. But Pat Freiermuth, anytime touchdown. Jets and the Lions. Dalton Kincaid ripped up the Lions in week two. Jawan Johnson ripped up the Lions in week one. Today, it's Kenyon Sadiq's turn with no Mason Taylor. Kenyon Sadiq over receiving yards. It was 30.5 this morning. And if you're so inclined, Jameson Williams over 53.5 and ladders for J-Mo, who's had a rough start to the season, but he is volatile. He is boom or bust. He has... Hopefully he'll boom today. Kenyon Sadiq anytime touchdown for the New York Jets. Chiefs and the Dolphins. Andy Reid keeps saying that they need to get Emmett Johnson, the electric rookie, more involved. I believe him. Like Scarface says in Half-Baked about the man on the couch and the dog. I believe him. Emmett Johnson over 41.5 combined rushing receiving yards, and Emmett Johnson anytime touchdown for the Chiefs. Panthers and the Browns. We say it every week. Jalen Coker, it's not that Tet McMillan's bad. They're both good. Jalen Coker might be just as good, if not better, than Teteroa McMillan. And every week, T-Mac's price, like yardage prop is like 10 yards higher. I disagree with that. So as long as that's the case, we're 2 for 2. Let's play Coker overs. Jalen Coker over 57.5 receiving yards. And if you want to bet a touchdown prop at a terrible price, I think Quinshon Judkins likely scores today. I think he might have a monster day running the ball today. Quinshon Judkins, anytime touchdown, about plus 115, if you're so inclined. Jaguars and the Patriots, just a yardage prop. Enough Chris Rodriguez. Bashaul Tuten, over 51.5 rushing yards. I think he's awesome for the Jaguars. Giants and the Titans, this is purely just a, hey, I think I know how this game's going to go because I've been watching New York sports my whole life. Not only will the Titans win, but this will be the game that Carnell Tate looks like the fourth overall pick in the draft. Carnell Tate, over 38.5 receiving yards. Bills and the Chargers. We saw Sam Laporta rip up the Bills' defense last week. The Chargers have, like, no healthy tight ends outside of Aronde Gadsden. Aronde Gadsden, over 37.5 receiving yards. And Omarion Hampton's put the ball on the ground a couple times this season. I think we see more Keaton Mitchell today. Keaton Mitchell, anytime touchdown for the Bolts. Seahawks and the Commies, we hit this bet last week. Let's go back to it. Rashid Shaheed, over 27.5 receiving yards. He can hit that on one catch. And I think this is a good anytime touchdown bet, even if the price isn't great. Jadarian Price is the Seahawks' number one running back. But when they get down by the goal line, Emmanuel Wilson gets the ball. And Emmanuel Wilson is like more than double the price of Jadarian Price. So Emmanuel Wilson to score a touchdown for Seattle. Texans and the Colts. Jalen Noel, we're 2 for 2 betting his overs. Let's make it 3 for 3. Jalen Noel over receiving yards. Vikings and the Bucks. I said it before week one, and then we didn't get a chance to see how it played out because he got concussed. But the Vikings were working on a lot of RPOs this summer with Kyler as the starting quarterback. Kyler over 21.5 rushing yards, if you're so inclined. Ted Hurst, anytime touchdown for Tampa. Baker just missed him on the penultimate play of last week's game after the weather delay in the loss to Cleveland. Niners and the Cardinals. Jacoby Brissett's going to have all day to throw. The Niners have no healthy defensive linemen. Marvin Harrison Jr. basically doesn't exist. Trey McBride is at an elevated price. How about Michael Wilson, over 44.5 receiving yards? Ravens and the Cowboys, Derrick Henry, over 91.5 rushing yards. I don't think Declan Doyle will make that same mistake twice of getting away from Derrick Henry. Saints and the Raiders, Chris Olave, over 75.5 receiving yards. Tyler Shuck, anytime touchdown. He's got wheels on him, Tyler Shuck. And for the Rams and the Denver Broncos, RJ, where's Harvey Dent? Over 42.5 combined rushing receiving yards with Jonah Coleman out. I think Harvey's their best running back. So I like his combined rushing receiving yards prop. And this is actually might be the best prop of the week, a best price of the week on touchdowns. Tutu Atwell got targeted twice last week, 30 yards down the field on both of them. When he gets the ball or gets targeted, Stafford's going deep to him. He's like plus 1,800 to score a touchdown today. I actually like that price for Tutu Atwell to score. And those are thy royal props for week 3 NFL Sunday. You Better You Bet countdown to kickoff. Nick Costos, Femi Abebefe, and you on Westwood One Sports. Almost didn't make it through that, Femi. It was close.
1: And JMO one was something else.
0: Well, because I worked myself into it, and I'm like, there's no way I can say this.
1: Boom or not boom.
0: I can't say, like, J-Mo's done this the first 2 weeks of the season. I can't say that without, I'm sorry. I'm 43 going on 7. I don't know what to tell people. All right.
1: Yeah, wait till the TV celebration later on today.
0: let's see how it goes. All right. Everybody, get your passports. It's time for us to take a trip to a tropical locale.

0: to the Rocky Mountains this evening between the Los Angeles Rams and the Denver Broncos and 40 Rams. It's another week with no Puka Nacua and no Puka Shells here on the island. Last Monday night, it was future Hall of Famer Davante Adams who shined bright. But on the island, we play by the rules. We don't play with the chalk. We go by the Jordan rules. Give me Jordan Whittington to be your first TD scorer for the Rams at 20-1. And for the home team, the Denver Broncos, we could go a number of directions. One could waddle around the island. Perhaps Bo knows best on the island. But tonight, we lean into an age-old good debate. We have to pair Jordan with a Bryant, as in Pat Bryant, to reach pay dirt first at 26-1. So it's Jordan Whittington, it's Pat Bryant, and I'll see you on the island.
1: Well, those we're going long shot hunting on the island today, huh?
0: It's big game hunting, my friend. All the Rams tight ends are short prices because of the 13 personnel.
1: Yeah, we're slashing prices on the Rams tight ends, right?
0: Terrence Ferguson, Colby Parkinson. I'm like, why are we paying 15-1 and 10-1 on these guys?
1: I'm looking right now just at first touchdown score. Would Femi's Island consider R.J. Harvey first touchdown score? I don't dislike R.J. Harvey, and I'll tell you what, I don't dislike Tutu Atwell's 80-1 to score the first touchdown of the game tonight.
0: I considered Tutu Atwell, but we could not get there. I agree with you. He's boom or bust in terms of he's going for a long ball, but it's just I couldn't get there. I wanted someone that's a little bit more consistent.
1: If Tutu Atwell does not boom today, what will happen? All right. Underdog Moneyline Parlay.
0: Bust,
1: what do you
0: my
1: have?
0: Friend.
1: that's what will happen. Underdog money. Underdog Moneyline Parlay, please.
0: All right, I got three legs for the Underdog Moneyline Parlay. This is going to pay a little over 21-1. The Pittsburgh Steelers to beat the Cincinnati Bengals. Renegade's going to be going somehow, some way. They're going to get turnovers. TJ Watt's going to score a touchdown probably. Steelers over Bengals. I also like Pats over Jaguars. And because I haven't been burned enough for the first 2 weeks, Chargers over the Bills. Bolt up 21-1. Steelers, Pats, Chargers. Let's go.
1: I will have the Steelers in mind, so I think Pittsburgh's going to win. I am a depressed New York Giants fan. Give me the Tennessee Titans to beat the Giants outright, and the finale, the Denver Broncos, Femi. Steelers, Titans, yeah. Broncos, plus 1050 over at our show sponsor, BetMGM. Just in case anyone out there is still alive in Survivor, we are dead. Chiefs, or would you look elsewhere?
0: You know, I haven't given it much thought because, unfortunately, yes, we are dead. Could you stomach Lions? I mean, but that defense, though, is always scary. I don't know if you want to do that. Niners defense is banged up. You know how I feel about the Chargers, so I would not recommend the Bills. It does feel like Kansas City to me. I don't get why this has now come off of 10 and now 9.5. So, yeah, I would go Chiefs and just survive another week. But take my advice for whatever it's worth, because I also said Chargers last week. And
1: yeah, this is like taking Survivor after taking the Chargers last week in week two. Absolutely terrible. All right. One more.
0: It's a boom or what, man?
1: one more break on the show, and on the other side, all our best bets for every single game today, week three, NFL Sunday, Costos, a Bed Buffet, and you on Westwood One Sports, presented by BetMGM.
2: 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Is Matt LaFleur close to becoming Matt LaFired? 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
1: 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Thanks to Femi, thanks to Tyler, thanks to Andrew, thanks to Grant, and thanks to Max for our crew on the show today. Hopefully the bets go well. Femi, my friend, are you ready for Best Bets to Wrap?
2: Let's do it. We got some betting market movement to discuss, so let's get right to it, man.
1: And just to get this information into the show, Zay Flowers being called a game-time decision. If he plays, expected to be in the vicinity of 20 to 30 plays, would be limited if he does play. I don't think he's going to. I don't know that for sure. We'll find out 90 minutes before kickoff. That is a late game.
2: Trust him another game.
1: Yeah, just...
2: It's a hamstring.
1: Yeah. Because that gets aggravated like he's out for a long time. I think you're probably right. All right. Andrew, let's get drop the dope ass beat and get rolling. All right, Femi, let's begin. And any updated movements in the betting market also. Steelers and the Bengals in Pittsburgh.
2: Yeah, we're now down to 3 at BetMGM with this game. So I believe we're 3 across the board. Cincinnati, the favorite on the road against the Pittsburgh Steelers. Total 43. I don't have a bet in terms of the side. I have this in the underdog moneyline parlay that we discussed in the last segment. I think the Steelers are going to win this game. I don't want to bet them plus the points. If they're going to be competitive, I think something will break their way to where they win. So Steelers to win for me, which is why the betting market is betting Pittsburgh. I think a lot of folks see it the same way.
1: Yeah, I have Steelers plus 3.5. I also like the Steelers to win the game. So Femi and I simpatico here on the Pittsburgh Steelers. New starting right side of the offensive line today for Pittsburgh. Let's move to the Jets and the Lions, Femi, in Motown.
2: We're now up to 7. Detroit Lions, a 7-point favorite at BetMGM. Total is at 50. No strong opinion for me. If I had to bet the game, it would be with the New York Jets. I'm going to pass it, though, just because the Jets banged up in the secondary. Lions could hang 40 on them, so maybe the total's the way to go. But I think it should be a fun, exciting game with Aaron Glenn going back to the Motor City.
1: Yeah, I think Geno and the Jets are going to keep this game close. I don't think they're going to win. I think Aaron Glenn will screw up at the end, or at least I feel like he will. But I think the Jets do enough to fall inside the number. The number is 7 now. I do like the Jets plus the points on the road in Detroit. I don't understand, Femi, this betting market with the Chiefs and the Dolphins in Miami. I can't wait to find out how I'm wrong on this game. What can you tell us, Chiefs in South Beach?
2: I can't wait to find out how we're both wrong, because I agree with you. I laid 9.5 with the Kansas City Chiefs. That's where we currently sit at BetMGM. There's been so much Miami support all throughout the week. I think this is one of the worst teams we've seen over the last 5 to 7 years. So give me Patrick Mahomes on South Beach. I laid it with KC.
1: If we are wrong, like, how do you think we're wrong?
2: I mean, Malik Willis technically covered a game at Arrowhead a few years ago. So I guess it's possible, like, maybe some turnover luck, or maybe Miami runs the ball. But I can't come up with the argument, which scares me a little, but I don't know. I don't understand this.
1: Now that the Chiefs are 9.5, yeah, like I like Kansas City. All right, Panthers and the Browns, Femi, in Cleveland.
2: Yeah, we've seen some Carolina money. Carolina now out to 2.5 at BetMGM, total 41.5. I think this is where we should be. Panthers under a field goal, favored on the road. If it ever got to 3, so look out for that. I would bet Cleveland at 3, but as it stands right now, this is a pass for me. I can see this game going either way.
1: I liked the Panthers early in the week. I'll stick with it. I have a bet on Carolina from earlier in the week. I have to stick with it. I would not be shocked if the Browns won the game. I don't feel as strongly about this game as I did earlier in the week. Patriots and the Jaguars in Duval. Femi, what about the Jags hosting New England?
2: Yeah. Yeah, I feel like he's gone a long way from that one there. Liam Cohen, one of the better coaches in the NFL. I like the New England Patriots. I took plus 3. Wouldn't fault anybody for taking a little bit of money line. I have the Patriots in my underdog money line parlay. I think New England's defensive front against that Jacksonville Jaguars offensive line is where this game tilts towards New England side. Drake May, maybe he can give us a bounce back performance, since we've been looking for a good Drake May game since week 18 of last year. But I think New England keeps this one close, and perhaps I think New England just wins the game down there in Duval.
1: Yeah, I think Trevor Lawrence is better than Drake May, and I'll take Liam Cohen over Mike Vrabel. Maybe controversial, maybe not. Bashaul Tuten, big day. I think Drake May makes some mistakes. It's going to be May. Give me the Jaguars to win. Give me the Jaguars to cover. I laid 2.5, not 3. I'm not interested in laying 3, but I do like the Jaguars to win and move to 2-1 and drop the Patriots to 1-2. Titans and the Giants, Femi, in the Jersey Meadowlands.
2: For the real ones out there, you know the fallen hero spot. I like the New York Giants laid 2.5 with Jameis Winston at QB. I just trust that John Harbaugh will get his guys ready to roll. Also a positive injury report. Andrew Thomas playing, Brian Burns playing. Secondary banged up, but it doesn't matter when you're playing a quarterback like Cam Ward. Yeah, I said it. I laid 2.5 with Big Blue.
1: I fear that the Titans are just going to win outright. I base that on nothing other than growing up here in New York and vibes. I hope I'm wrong. I hope Femi's right. I mean that. I want to be wrong. I like the Titans to beat my Giants today outright. Femi, your L.A. Chargers on the road at the Buffalo Bills.
2: Well, it's time to put on the hazmat suit, get the gas mask. It's time to do it. Chargers plus 7 is the bet for me. I can't trust this Buffalo defense laying that kind of number, even though they're at home and they're a wagon offensively. I can't get there to it. So Chargers plus the points. I also have them in my underdog money line parlay.
1: Yeah, no bet for me on this game. If I had to, I would lay 7 with Buffalo. I don't trust the Chargers. I think they're probably dead team walking, but no bet for me on the game with the Bills and the Chargers. What about Seattle with Sam Darnold back, Femi, on the road at the Commanders with Marcus Mariota starting in place of the injured Jaden Daniels?
2: Yeah, I took 8.5 with the Washington Commanders. That's where we currently sit at BetMGM. There are some 8s out there, so the Commanders at 8.5, they're drawing some interest. I get it. I don't know why this number is this big. Like 7, 7.5, okay, 8.5. I think we're getting a little bit too rich. So I think this Commanders offense can somewhat keep this competitive against a banged-up Seahawks secondary.
1: I like Seahawks as a teaser leg along with the Denver Broncos. Loser leaves town match in the AFC South. 0-2 Houston, Femi at 0-2 Indianapolis.
2: No strong opinion for me. I think Houston should be a small road favorite. They're a small road favorite. Total's rather low. It should be low in my opinion. So I can't wait to watch the game. Loser leaves town, like you said. One of these teams will be 0-3, so it should be fun.
1: I'll take the Texans. I have confidence in the Texans' defense. No confidence in the Colts' defense. I like the Texans to win and cover on the road in Indy. We move to the afternoon slate. Basically, Femi picked the winner of the game. Minnesota, a 1-point road favorite at 0-2 Tampa.
2: Yeah, I thought Minnesota should be maybe a little bit bigger of a favorite, but I get why the betting market likes the 0-2 team at home desperation spot. I'm staying away from this game, but I can't wait to watch this game. I think this is one of the more fascinating games since we're still looking to fact find about Kyler Murray as a Minnesota Viking.
1: Could very well be a square bet by me. I'll lay the Minnesota Vikings as a small road favorite. Niners, a 7.5-point home favorite at the Arizona Cardinals, 48.5. What about there?
2: I'm passing the game because of the defensive injuries with the 49ers. Could use it as a teaser leg if you want to get involved there. I don't see San Francisco losing, but I can see this being a little bit hairy given that they can't get any pressure on Jacoby Brissett.
1: Yeah, no bet for me on this game. Niners as a teaser leg if I had to do something. Ravens at the Cowboys in Brazil at the Maracanã. We don't know if Zay Flowers is playing. Ravens in between and 3.5-point favorite. 53.5, Femi, is the total.
2: Yeah, today they'll be South America's team. Give me the Dallas Cowboys plus the 3.5. I don't know if they'll win, but I think they can keep it competitive. Secondary injuries are a concern with Dallas, but I think this offense could stay with this Baltimore Ravens offense that I think will be without Zay Flowers come kickoff.
1: Yeah, I don't know if Zay Flowers is going to play either. If he doesn't play, and this is the number in the game, 3.5, maybe a small bet for me on the Dallas Cowboys. I like the over as well. Femi, couple more games. How about the Saints and the Raiders in the Superdome? Side and total, and who do you like in the game?
2: Yeah, I agree wholeheartedly with this betting market. I felt all throughout the week it should be Saints laying 3.5. That's where we have arrived. The total at 43.5, maybe a slight lean to the over there with this Saints offense, but no bet for me. I'll be rooting on the Saints there. I also have Chris Olave to win Offensive Player of the Year as well. So let's go Olave. I'll be rooting for that.
1: I have Olave's receiving yards over. I like the Saints, but I laid 3 with New Orleans. I think the Saints will win today at home against the Raiders. And Sunday Night Football, unlikely the Puka Nacua plays for the Rams. They are 1.5-point road favorites, Femi, at the Denver Broncos. The total of this game is 44.
2: I love Denver. Favorite bet of the week. Plus the points, money line. If you want to put in a teaser, you can do that, but I'm not wasting any time with the teaser. I took them on the money line. I also have plus 2.5. I just struggle to see how the Rams offense moves the ball against this Denver defense.
1: I like a Denver-Seattle two-team teaser. Broncos up to plus 7.5. Seahawks down to minus 2.5. If you're Denver, why not just put Patrick Surtain on Davante Adams or Terrence Ferguson, double the other guy, and like take the Rams passing offense out of the equation. So I like the Broncos as well. I don't know if I like the Broncos to win, but certainly to fall inside a big number on a teaser, I will take that with Denver. And that does it, Femi, for the Week 3 NFL Sunday edition of Countdown to Kickoff on Westwood One Sports. My friend, enjoy the games today, and good luck to your Arizona Diamondbacks as you look to catch that bet of the Snakes to make the MLB playoffs.
2: That's why we're wearing the crimson, baby. Snakes alive. We need the Rays to win, and we need the Diamondbacks to win for the D-backs to be the sixth seed and take on the Atlanta Braves. So rooting for that. And also, for the WNBA fans out there, I do like the Mystics plus 7.5, and I like the Wings plus 7 for you guys in game one, because why not tip off your playoffs when going up against the NFL on the Sunday?
1: Good job by Femi. I'll talk to him this week, and I will catch everyone tomorrow on You Better You Bet at 9 a.m. Eastern. Until then, Nick Costos with
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22: All right, so the first 2 weeks of the NFL season, we've got the 2-0 Las Vegas Raiders. We've got the 0-2 Houston Texans. We've got the 0-2 Indianapolis Colts. We've got a lot of teams out there. The 0-2 LA Chargers. We've got teams all over the National Football League that either need a win or you're surprised that they haven't had a loss yet. Let's get to the headlines as all the games are getting ready to kick off. We do have the inactives to get to. We'll tell you who's not playing for your favorite teams, who might be in for your favorite team. Again, I'm Mike Wickett. Happy to have you here on NFL Sunday Now on Westwood One. Let's start with the big headlines that we've got in the National Football League right now. Let's start with the Rams. Big news. We found out that Edge Myles Garrett, the big offseason trade, supposed to be out 3-4 weeks on IR after arthroscopic knee surgery. Turns out it's going to be 6 weeks, maybe more, for Myles Garrett. He will be out for tonight's Sunday Night Football game against the Denver Broncos, next week at Philly, Buffalo, Arizona, and Vegas. That's week 7, and he could be out after that. Also, Puka Nacua is a game-time decision, leaning towards doubtful tonight for the Rams against the Denver Broncos. He has a groin injury. Head coach Sean McVay with not a real great update earlier this week.
23: We'll see. You know, it doesn't, you know, he's not making great progress, you know, but we'll love to welcome Puka back with open arms, but if not, I got a ton of confidence in the group that we will go with if he doesn't go.
22: He's not making great progress. That's not what you want to hear if you're a Rams fan. To the Chicago Bears, of course, Caleb Williams out after the hamstring injury he suffered in last week's loss to the Minnesota Vikings. Out 2 to 4 weeks. That's what we've heard in the last 24 hours or so. Bears head coach Ben Johnson.
24: Here's what I know. This guy's a little bit different than the average human being. He gets back. He has in the past a lot faster than what people can anticipate. And so I'm not putting a timeline on this. We're going to say week to week. He's going to attack this with everything that he knows. He's got a great team around him, both in this building and outside of this building. We'll see where it goes from there.
22: Bears getting ready for Monday Night Football against the Eagles. It'll be Tyson Bagent, who cleared concussion protocol shortly before the show, maybe last night, earlier this morning. Either way, Bagent going for the Bears tomorrow night. Caleb will miss the Bears game against Philadelphia. Will miss the game against the Jets. Likely to miss a game at Lambeau Field when they take on the Packers week 5, and could be back when the Bears go down to Atlanta to play the Falcons. The Las Vegas Raiders get Brock Bowers back today. He will be good to go. The best tight end in the NFL missed the first couple of weeks with a knee injury. While he was gone, Vegas went 2-0. The always fun to listen to Raiders head coach Clint Kubiak.
25: I'm optimistic.
26: Do you plan to work him out pregame like you did against the Chargers? Or?
25: No.
27: What does he bring to the offense if he is on the field?
25: He's one of 11 guys out there. We're counting on everybody to pull their weight for this game and for all games. We're counting on him the same way we're counting on every other player.
22: I love it. Well, they're just like, you know, Kubiak's sick and tired of talking about that. The Raiders going to New Orleans. That one just kicking off as well. Pittsburgh taking on Cincinnati today. The Steelers are now listening to trade offers for defensive back Joey Porter Jr. He hasn't played. He's dealing with
0: either a back injury or a contract extension. The Steelers do not negotiate contracts during the season. So far, the Cowboys and Lions reportedly have checked in on the services of Joey Porter Jr. and Denver rookie running back Jonah Coleman go into the IR with an ankle injury. J.K. Dobbins and R.J. Harvey should be good to go. Coleman will miss the game against the Rams, the Niners, and the Los Angeles Chargers. Your inactives for these games that are kicking off or have kicked off. Chargers taking on the Bills. Man, L.A. needs a win. Buffalo's DJ Moore is active today. Hurt his shoulder 10 days ago against the Detroit Lions on that Thursday nighter. Carolina and Cleveland. Panthers wide receiver Jalen Coker is in. Panthers wide receiver Xavier Leggett is out. Cleveland will be without defensive back Tyson Campbell today. The Jets, this is a bit of a laundry list. The Jets are at Detroit, and they'll be without wide receiver Adonai Mitchell. A.D. Mitchell out with a finger, also not going to be playing with safety Minkah Fitzpatrick and tight end Mason Taylor, both out. But Jets fans, there is optimism. Defensive end Joseph Osai and rookie quarterback D'Angelo Pons, who they took out of Indiana, both active and making their season debuts today. Detroit without linebacker Devin White. Houston and Indianapolis Texans, no Nico Collins, out with a hamstring injury. Also no Jadeveon Clowney. He's out for Houston today. The Colts will not play with Darius Slayton, who they just signed as a free agent earlier this week. He's not ready to go. Kansas City and Miami. By the way, the Chiefs are already in the Dolphins' red zone. Caleb Douglas not suiting up as a wideout today for the Finns. He was in a boot last week. Cincinnati and Pittsburgh. I mentioned Joey Porter Jr. Also, Rico Dowdle, running back for the Steelers, not going to play. Cincinnati will be without defensive tackle B.J. Hill, dealing with some Achilles tightness. Also, wide receiver Andre Iosivas is on the IR with a thumb. Two more, Seattle and Washington. The Seahawks will be sending in Sam Darnold. He was out the last couple of weeks with a hip or glute injury. He hurt himself in week one, and Washington will be without their starting quarterback, Jaden Daniels, with the elbow injury suffered last week in the game against Dallas. Also, tight end Chig Okonkwo out with a hamstring injury. The Commanders, by the way, playing without five starters. Five starters in this one when the world champs come to D.C. And New England will be without tight end Eli Raerden when they take on Jacksonville, the Jags. Now, Travis Hunter isn't hurt. He just hasn't seen a lot of time on offense this year. But that may change, according to Jaguars head coach Liam Cohen.
1: Anytime you struggle offensively, specifically, right, you look for you look at the totality of it all. And Travis is a big part of that, obviously, that we're looking at continuing to find different ways to get him involved. And you're also looking at the other side of the ball and looking at, hey, where are we batting here on defense in terms of all that stuff. The missed time is communication, and I thought he did a nice job throughout the course of the week, and we're going to look at giving him some more this week.
0: And we'll find out as the Jaguars. That should be a good one, too. And these games have all kicked off, by the way, and we already have our first touchdown after a long 30-40-yard pass from Patrick Mahomes to Travis Kelce. Kenneth Walker into the end zone once again with, I mean, that was a two-minute drive. 12:54 to go in the first quarter, and the Chiefs are up 7-0 on Miami. That spread, I was listening to Costas right before I came on the air. That spread dipped down to 9.5. That seemed like a really low number for the Chiefs, who are absolutely rolling right now. They're back. I know the rest of the league is pissed. Your friend, the Chiefs fan, is probably back to being their old arrogant self. I know my buddy Jimmy, he's a Chiefs fan, lives down the street. Invited me over to watch the Chiefs game today. I was like, buddy, I got to do this show. You know, it's fine. But he's a Chiefs fan, and he's walking around with that Chiefs swagger again. Great. Just what we all want, right? Arrogant Chiefs fan in the wild. James Cook fumbled on his first carry as the Bills and Chargers are playing. L.A. recovered the ball. They've got it inside the Buffalo red zone down to the Bills' 18-yard line. That one's still early in the first quarter. That spread was 7.5. And for all things that have been going on with the Los Angeles Chargers, I had a funny feeling, and this might turn out to still be a blowout, but I had a funny feeling that the Chargers were going to keep it a little closer than 7.5 with Buffalo. There's no reason to think Bills are rolling. Bills look like the best team in the NFL. The Chargers can't get anything right. But it's one of those things, man. It's just like, maybe that could be it. That's one of those weird NFL things where nothing makes sense. So the outcome is exactly what you would not think it would be. Chargers 2nd and 5 down to the Bills' 13-yard line after, again, James Cook fumbled on the opening drive.
22: And the Chargers are looking to cash in. The Steelers have the football inside the red zone of the Cincinnati Bengals. That was quick. Aaron Rodgers, 73 yards passing and a touchdown. Did I miss the touchdown? Oh, I must have missed the touchdown. A touchdown pass to, who caught the touchdown pass? It went to Roman Wilson. Two catches, 43 yards, a 38-yard touchdown catch from Aaron Rodgers. And the Steelers have a lead on the Cincinnati Bengals. That game is always fun. Bengals, Steelers, anything in the AFC North not involving the Browns is usually a lot of fun. And there it is, Aaron Rodgers, the old man. They looked terrible last week against New England. DK Metcalf did nothing last week against Christian Gonzalez, excuse me. And then here they come back, opening drive, under 2.5 minutes. They get the football into the end zone against Steelers on top of Cincinnati, 7-0. The Chiefs lead the Dolphins 7-0. And it's second and goal now for the Chargers at the Buffalo 3-yard line as they're looking to jump in real quick, jump on the Bills real quick. I'm sure nobody in Buffalo will be panicking at all if the Chargers do go up 7-0 after James Cook fumbled the football. Jets and Lions, Panthers and Browns, Texans and Colts, all with the ball around midfield right now. Bengals and Steelers, as I mentioned, there was a touchdown in that football game. Steelers up 7-0. The Titans and the Giants. Boy, what a strange game it is if you're a New York Giants fan, right? Like, you've got Jameis Winston starting in this football game. I would like to think that they'll probably win. I'd like to think they'll probably win that football game, but this would be a big one for Cam Ward, and I don't care about who the opponent is. A road win for that guy, first-year head coach, first-year offensive coordinator with Brian Daboll. All the doubt, all the people, all the media going after Cam, and I think a little unfairly going after Cam in Nashville, but everybody going after the Tennessee Titans, that would be a huge road win to get your first win of the year. And I don't care if it's against Jameis and the Giants. I think Jameis and the Giants will win that football game. I think a lot of it is Harbaugh. I know the weather is nasty. I think it's raining up there in the Northeast. They're going to see the ball on the ground a lot in that game. A lot of Tony Pollard, a lot of Cam Scataboo. I wouldn't expect to see a ton of passes thrown, but you never know with these teams in the National Football League. The Chargers in. Touchdown from Justin Herbert. A quick one-yarder over the middle to Keaton Mitchell. And the Chargers are on the board with a 6-0 lead. PAT is to come next as they get the lead in Buffalo. Again, I guarantee you, there's not a worried Buffalo. Oh, there are probably plenty of Buffalo Bills fans that are worried. And that came to me again. The Chargers looked terrible for two games. They got beat by two rookie head coaches. I think that's the first time since the 70s. That a team lost their first two games of the year to first-year head coaches. Of course, losing to Mike LaFleur and losing to Clint Kubiak, both guys in their first year with the Cardinals and the Raiders. And the Chargers looked inept. The Mike McDaniels offense looked awful. It's one of those, like, I preach this every single week, and I preached it all summer when I was doing the weekend shifts here on Westwood One Sports. You can't freak out about your team, especially if they're breaking in a new coordinator, a new head coach, a new system. You can't get worried until Halloween. You're not who you're going to be until October. And that is key, I think, when you're talking about playing against, you know, these other squads. Like, let's say you're the Raiders or whatever. You're the Chargers. You're going against Patrick Mahomes, and you're going against Andy Reid. They've been together for so long. Well, here's Herbert learning a brand new system. Here's Mike McDaniel trying to get the brand new system implemented. I think the Chargers will be okay. I don't necessarily know what be okay means, but I think the Chargers will be okay, and they're up 7-0 on the Buffalo Bills. Panthers and Browns still scoreless. Lions and Jets still scoreless. Texans and Colts still scoreless, although I believe Will Anderson Jr. just recovered a Daniel Jones fumble. He forced the fumble, and I believe he also recovered the fumble. So both of those going to Will Anderson Jr. and that Houston Texans defense as they get the football now. C.J. Stroud and company
0: inside the territory, inside the Colts territory, down to the 37 of Indianapolis. Titans and Giants still scoreless. It's 7-0 Steelers on top of the Bengals. Seahawks and Commanders still scoreless. Patriots and Jaguars still scoreless. We'll get highlights for you of all these TDs, all these turnovers. It is early, and we'll get you a scoreboard update. And don't forget, we've got a bunch of games later today to talk about, and tonight we've got the Sunday night matchup. It is the Broncos and the Rams, and you can hear Sunday Night Football right here on Westwood One Sports. 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
22: Man, Mondo's got my head bobbing. Appreciate that, Mondo. Thanks for being with us here on a Sunday, man. Let's get you caught up. We've got so much going on. I've got good news and bad news out of the Kansas City-Miami game.
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22: If you're a Chiefs fan, you're loving this.
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22: Kenneth Walker into the end zone. Chiefs up 7-0. Bad news if you're a Dolphins fan. Running back Devon Achane is on the sideline with his helmet off. Appeared to tweak a knee or an ankle. He's still in pads and hasn't gone back to the locker room. But it sure didn't look good, and his helmet is off. He's on the sideline. Not good if you have Devon Achane on your fantasy team or if you're a Miami Dolphins fan. With more from the National Football League, here's Peyton Lodge.
17: Seattle Seahawks are making the trip to Washington to face the Commanders today. And, Mike, yeah, it's the return of Sam Darnold, but already a fumble for Seattle recovered by the defense in Washington. And Washington answers with a Marcus Mariota touchdown pass.
22: What?
17: To Rashad White, it's 7-0 Washington with 9 minutes in the first.
22: Yeah, just what we all expected. The Commanders, without five starters, including their all-world quarterback, have a 7-0 lead on the champs who got their Super Bowl-winning quarterback, Sam Darnold, back. Still early in that one, Peyton.
17: Well, we go on to Pittsburgh. The Steelers, you mentioned it, start their drive off with a 38-yard touchdown pass to Roman Wilson from Aaron Rodgers. That was on a 3rd and 5 off of Rodgers' back leg. And then you got the Bengals answering just now with a Jamar Chase 3-yard touchdown catch. 5:50 to go in the first quarter, all knotted up at 7.
22: I think Rodgers and Burrow might be setting us up for a shootout, although I was told the Cincinnati defense was legit. We'll see if they can tighten things up. 7-7 with under 6 minutes to go. Bengals and Steelers tied in the first quarter.
17: Well, you mentioned shootouts. This probably won't be one. It's Cam Ward against Jameis Winston. No score with 10 minutes left. And although Cam Scataboo just did catch a 30-yard reception, so there he goes. Giants currently have the ball on the 38-yard line of Tennessee.
22: The season just changed in the NFC, especially in the NFC East. When that injury happened to Dart, literally everything changed. It's amazing how just one injury, like the Myles Garrett injury, changes the whole complexion of the NFC. And the NFC East, I think people were looking at the, maybe not as a team that you think could run away, but contend in the division. And now with Jameis and whoever, they're looking at Justin Fields or whatever. I mean, the Giants are done, but this is still good to get reps for some of these other guys, obviously. Try to win. Don't try to lose.
17: Well, yeah, that's always good. Yeah, try to win. New England making the trip to Jacksonville today. No score, 7:30 remaining in that first quarter. Patriots have the ball on their own 33. It's 2nd and 6. But Patriots in Jacksonville.
22: The story in this one is going to be that New England defensive front line up against the Jaguars offensive line. That could tilt it in the direction of New England. But I still think I got to take the home team here and the Jaguars. That offense is really dynamic. That defense can play well. Drake May not having a great third season in the NFL after last year's MVP runner-up season that he had. But I like the Jags, but it's going to be a close game.

0: down, you know, you're 0-3. Their schedule is really tough after this, man. That's both of these teams can't afford to go down to 0-3.
1: We go to Detroit. The Lions facing the Jets. There's just 2 minutes left in the first. Still what? No score, but the Jets and, of course, their punter, Austin McNamara, just booted one for 26 yards of a 26-yard punt. And the Lions got the ball on their own 29.
0: Our Jared Goff and company should be lighting up the secondary. And by the way, so should Geno Smith. Geno Smith should be lighting up that Lions secondary. Still scoreless, though. Only 2 minutes to go in the first. My, oh, my.
1: Another game still scoreless in Cleveland. No score. Panthers-Browns, 4:45 left to go in the first. Browns just got a first down. They're on their own 20-yard line.
0: I'd like to know what the reception was when Deshaun Watson came out of the tunnel. Because, remember, at the end of the preseason, he basically said what he said about the fans. He didn't have a good thing to say about the fans. He said it was booing them, not based on performance, which is not fair. But then he goes out and gets a win last week, and so are the Browns fans happy again? Like, maybe we need a barometer check, a happiness check on Cleveland right now. That's one to keep an eye on.
1: Chargers making the trip to Buffalo. 7-0 Chargers after they responded with that Keaton Mitchell touchdown catch after James Cook fumbled on the first run of the game. 5:58 left to go in the first. Bills have the ball on their own 34 looking to answer. They're down 7-0.
0: Here's a great stat for you. Justin Herbert, good news. 4 of 6 already for 7 yards. 4 of 6 for 7 yards for Justin Herbert. And they've got the lead. The Bills are trying to get close to midfield. They're at their own 34-yard line. And by the way, we have a touchdown in the Miami Dolphins game. Devon Achane out with a knee. He's gone back to the locker room. Who needs Devon Achane? Ollie Gordon pounds it into the end zone. And the Dolphins are a PAT away from tying it up with the Kansas City Chiefs.
1: Wow. And tonight at 8:20 Eastern time, we got the Rams without Puka Nacua and Myles Garrett making the trip to Denver. Download that Westwood One Sports app to listen to that one.
0: Thank you very much, Peyton. Appreciate it. The Chiefs and Dolphins, if this thing is close, I will be like, sometimes, man, you know, you go on the road, you don't take an opponent all that serious. You just had the big emotional win over the Colts in overtime. Up next, you've got the Raiders. Raider week in Kansas City is always fun. I lived down there for almost 5 years. I was down there for 4.5 years in KC. And they hate the Raiders. And now the Raiders are 2-0. I think the Raiders have a shot to go 3-0. I think the Raiders could go into New Orleans and win. Wouldn't surprise me if they did for as well as they're playing. They get Brock Bowers back today. And I just wonder, like, I saw the Chiefs march down the field in, like, 3 plays, and Kenneth Walker scored, and now the Dolphins answer right back, and the Dolphins are doing it without arguably their best player. Definitely their best player on offense. It's definitely Devon Achane, who, again, is in the locker room with a knee injury. That is a huge story in the NFL, probably for your fantasy team. He did leave the game after 3 carries, 17 yards. But when Achane was running up the left side, he sort of had a weird, like, he got bumped and tried to recover and landed awkwardly on his knee, took 2 more steps, got tackled, and then they were looking at his knee, went to the sideline, took his helmet off, and went to the locker room. That's the update on Devon Achane. That's all we have right now. But Ollie Gordon with the touchdown run, and the Dolphins have tied this thing up 7-7 with the Chiefs, 3.5 minutes to go in the first quarter. That's probably the most surprising of all of the scores. Well, maybe the Commanders with a 7-0 lead on the world champs. That's probably a surprising one as well. And if you're looking at your fantasy team and you've got a potential, you know, league winner like Jackson Smith and Jigba on your squad, you're like, how's JSN doing? He has not caught a pass yet. That could explain a lot of why maybe they don't have any points quite yet. 7-0 Commanders, they're leading the Seahawks. They're 0-2, the Seahawks are 2-0. There are a lot of teams out there, and we mentioned earlier while I was chatting there with Peyton, we mentioned earlier that the Colts and the Texans are both 0-2, and neither team can afford to go down to 0-3 to start the season. There are a lot of teams out there, like, as soon as you get to 0-3, it's tough to believe that you're going to

0: be able to bounce back, right? Like, there are not a lot of 0-3 teams getting to the playoffs, even with the 7 seed. But you got 0-2 Chargers. You got the 0-2 Texans. You got the 0-2 Colts. The 0-2 Dolphins, although I don't think people in Miami had a lot of playoff aspirations. You got the 0-2 Titans. Same thing. But you got the 0-2 Commanders. You know, later on today, you got the 0-2 Buccaneers. You had the 0-2 Falcons, and then they embarrassed my Green Bay Packers on Thursday night. So you had all of these teams that were, you know, that are 0-2, trying not to start the season 0-3, maybe playing with a little extra motivation, a little extra desperation. You know, maybe that could be one of those things. And then you got some teams out there that are still trying to figure out who they are, like the Pittsburgh Steelers. Like, I don't know what to make of Pittsburgh. Tied at 7 with Cincinnati. It was Aaron Rodgers driving down the field to get these Steelers on the board first.
1: 3rd down and 5. Rodgers in the pocket. Off his back foot. Floats it up in the air. Caught by Wilson, and he's gone. Touchdown, Steelers.
0: Steelers are on the board first, but then it was Jamar Chase coming right back down the other side with a touchdown catch from Joe Burrow. That one tied at 7. We mentioned the Chargers up 7-0 at Buffalo. James Cook fumbled on the opening drive. Chargers recovered, took it down 40 yards, and then from 1 yard out, Keaton Mitchell, Omarion Hampton's backup.
2: Mitchell breaks a tackle, and he sneaks in for the touchdown. Keaton Mitchell on the Chargers score first.
0: You know, it's funny, like, you hear about, you know, we talk about teams all week. Here on Westwood One Sports, you with your friends, whatever, you talk about these teams all week long, right? You bring up the Chargers, and it's like, what in the hell happened to the Los Angeles Chargers? I thought they were supposed to be better. And what's going on with Mike McDaniel? The tackles are healthy. You've got Ladd McConkey. He's got the rib thing, but still, you figure McConkey's going to be good to go. Quentin Johnson. I know they just lost 2 tight ends. And they hear it too, though. Like, they hear how bad the Chargers have been. The Chargers hear how bad the Chargers have been more than we hear how bad the Chargers have been. It's like the Caleb Williams memes, which some of them are funny, but it's like the Caleb Williams memes. Like, no one sees more about people questioning the toughness of Caleb Williams than actual Caleb Williams, than the real thing. And by the way, if you missed that headline, Caleb Williams out 2 to 4 weeks, could be back by week 6, maybe week 7. Definitely not going to be able to go tomorrow night. Tyson Bagent will get the start as Caleb is out with the hamstring injury. So all I'm saying is these are NFL teams, like the Chargers. That's the one we're talking about right now. They're 0-2. They're on the road, West Coast, going to the East Coast. They've been told how bad they are. They're being told how they have no business going to Buffalo. By the way, they just stopped Josh Allen on a 4th and 1 at midfield. Chargers get the football back at the Buffalo 41-yard line. I have a studio. I'm in Des Moines, Iowa, and I have a studio built into my basement. That's where I'm doing the show from right now. My neighbor, directly next door, his name is, I want to correct myself, by the way. No, I take that back. They did not stuff Josh Allen. Josh Allen got the 1st down on 4th and 1. The next play, Josh Allen threw an interception over the middle of the field. That is how the Chargers got the football back. I apologize. That is how the football is now with the Chargers, and they have it at the Buffalo 31-yard line. My neighbor, John, is a big Bills fan. And he never answers any text messages the group text always sends during football games when one of our teams are losing. Like, my buddy across the street's a Cowboy fan. I'm a Packers fan. We got a Bears fan behind us. We've got a Bills fan next to us. This is what happens when you live in a city like Des Moines that doesn't have an NFL team. We're split up into 5 or 6 major fan bases around here. It's basically Des Moines North is Vikings, Des Moines South to the Missouri border is Kansas City, and then you have your smattering of the popular teams in the country, like the Green Bay Packers, the Chicago Bears, the Dallas Cowboys, all right? Chicago's 4 hours east of us. The Packers are the Packers. Wisconsin's just northeast of us. And then there's Dallas's, you know, air quotes, America's team. So if this is going to continue, and the Chargers are now down to the Buffalo 17-yard line. The Chargers are about to go up 14-0 potentially, or maybe 10-0 on Buffalo. The Bills fan in your life is going to act like my neighbor is just not going to answer the phone. He's not going to answer text messages. He may not talk to you all week. And that could definitely happen. That could happen. All right, we'll get you updated. Hey, stick right here. We're keeping you up to date here on NFL Sunday Now. If it happens, we bring it to you now. We haven't had any more touchdowns in the last couple of minutes, but we're about to. Chiefs are in the red zone. Chargers are in the red zone. You got the Steelers are on the doorstep of the red zone right now, and the Jaguars are close to the red zone. Scores, updates, we'll hit your fantasy football, we'll hit your parlay for you, your best bets, all that stuff. If it happens, we bring it to you. This is NFL Sunday Now. I'm Mike Wickett here on Westwood One Sports. 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
3: 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It's the Eagles at the Bears coming up on Monday Night Football.
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1: Thanks for being with us here on a Sunday, week three of the National Football League. 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You might as well get it. Again, I'm Mike Wickett. You can follow me on Instagram, TikTok, Facebook, Twitter, X, Threads, at Mike Wickett. There are two T's in Wickett. Just Google it. It's fine. I'm not like Kurt Scinetti. Google me. But you can just figure it out. All right. Who says you can't teach an old dog new tricks?
0: Scoreboard now.
1: How about my guy Aaron Rodgers? Already threw one touchdown pass for the Steelers. Take it on Cincinnati.
2: Fake the handoff. Rodgers, look at end zone.
1: Look at these Steelers up 14-7 on that vaunted Cincinnati Bengals defense. You know, there was a touchdown in this one for one Jamar Chase.
2: First and goal for the Bengals. Fake the handoff. Burrow will throw it. Catch is made. Jamar Chase is in. Touchdown, Cincinnati.
1: We might have a shootout here between Burrow and Rodgers. So far, Aaron Rodgers, 143 passing yards and two TDs. Burrow's 8 for 8 in this one with 72 passing yards and the touchdown to Jamar Chase. For your fantasy team, Jamar Chase has 4 catches for 31 yards in the TD. They just kicked off the second quarter. It's like Jeremiah Smith yesterday for Ohio State. Goodness. All right, let's get to the rest of the NFL action. Here's Peyton Lodge.
3: Mike, tell me how the Cleveland Browns wrap up their 20-play drive. A 20-play drive for the Browns.
1: I would guess a 20-play drive would have to turn into either a touchdown or a field goal, because no team in the NFL, Peyton, would have a 20-play drive and not come away with points.
3: Yeah, exactly. Except for the Browns.
1: Oh, of
3: they
1: course.
3: Just punted. They just punted for 27 yards.
1: How do you punt after a 20-play drive? Like, you just doing the math in my head, you should cross the 50. How do you punt with a 20-play drive?
3: What is that? That's what's going on in Cleveland. Cleveland punts it back to Carolina after a 20-play drive. They had the ball since the 5-minute mark in the first quarter. There's 11 minutes to go in the second quarter, and Carolina finally gets the ball back. Still no score there in Cleveland. Lions get 3 on the board. They're in Detroit hosting the New York Jets. A 30-yard field goal from Bates puts them up 3-0 with 9:30 to go in the second.
1: Not a lot going for Jahmyr Gibbs yet. If your fantasy team, if you took him number one overall like I did, 6 carries, 22 yards, 3 catches, 33 yards. I mean, they're about 9 minutes to go in the second quarter in that one. The Jets are doing a decent job of bottling up the Lions offense right now. I just watched Gibbs get stuffed inside the 10-yard line. So props to the Jets. Again, I have a sickness. I told myself I wouldn't do it, but I believe the Jets are a decent football team. I believe they are.
3: Wow.
1: Yeah. I don't know about how 8 wins decent, which if you want Aaron Glenn fired, that's the worst thing in the world that could possibly happen.
3: Well, in Buffalo, the Chargers got the ball back again. They're up 10-0 with 12:50 left in the second. Genesis Smith, the safety for the Chargers, just had his second interception off of Josh Allen. Unbelievable.
1: You should have seen this play. It was about a 60-yard throw by Josh Allen into double coverage. Two guys go up for it, the receiver and the DB. The ball comes down, and actually the defensive back lands on his back, and the ball stays right there as he rolls over and picks it. That wasn't the first interception from Josh Allen.
4: First and one.
1: Josh Allen, 2 of 6 so far, 9 yards passing, 2 picks. Not good for my two quarterback Superflex league, Peyton.
3: Who's your other one?
1: Stroud.
3: Oh boy, okay.
1: I'm not having
3: that was a mistake when
1: I'm already you can't have Allen and Mahomes like you could, but you have to draft other players. So like your second quarterback can be a guy like CJ Stroud, or I have Sam Darnold. I have three. But I started Stroud against the Colts. No one cares about my fantasy team. Go ahead, Peyton.
3: Well, I don't know if you should have started him because the Texans haven't scored. There's 14 minutes left in the second quarter. It's still 3-0 Indianapolis in Indy. They got the ball on Houston's 40-yard line, first and 10 for the Colts.
1: Yeah, Jonathan Taylor, 6 carries, 6 yards. Daniel Jones, 84 yards passing. The leading receiver for Indy is Josh Downs with 42 receiving yards, but not a lot of offense in this one. Indy with a 3-0 lead early in the second quarter.
3: How about the Jags early in the second quarter with a 12-yard touchdown catch? Trevor Lawrence hits Josh Cameron for a 12-yard tutty at the 13:30 mark in the second. There's 11 minutes to go. 7-0 Jaguars. A 73-yard punt just now from Mitch Wishnowsky of the Patriots gives the ball back to Jacksonville on their own 20.
1: Who in the hell is Josh Cameron? Didn't he score a touchdown last week for Jacksonville? Weren't we like, if you have a fantasy football team and you drafted a wide receiver from Jacksonville, you took Parker Washington or BTJ or Jacoby Myers. Ain't nobody taking Josh Cameron, putting him on their fantasy squad. By the way, Trevor Lawrence, 8 of 10 for 56 yards. He's hit 7 different receivers. 7 different Jaguars have caught passes so far. It's pretty amazing.
3: Wow. And yeah. Josh Cameron had his touchdown in week one.
1: Yes. Yeah, okay.
3: 14-7, you mentioned it. Chiefs on top of the Dolphins. 12:50 to go in the second. That one in Miami. Patrick Mahomes has completed his first 8 passes. He's 8 of 8 with 99 yards and a passing touchdown. The passing touchdown did go to Kenneth Walker, who now has 2 touchdowns in this game with 12 minutes to go. Miami ball on their own 43.
1: You could argue Kenneth Walker's the MVP of the NFL after 2 weeks. He has been that important to Kansas City and has turned a team that looks so one-dimensional into a Super Bowl favorite. You could argue that Kenneth Walker is the MVP of the National Football League so far. He's been that good. 6 carries, 28 yards, and the touchdown on the ground. And as Peyton mentioned, he caught the touchdown pass as well from 5 yards out. 12 minutes to go, 14-7, Chiefs on the Dolphins. And again, we have not yet seen Devon Achane back in the football game. He did go back to the locker room. They're looking at his knee. He hurt himself on the opening Dolphins drive, running up the left sideline. Ollie Gordon with the touchdown on the ground for Miami in this one. Achane not return his, I think that he's officially listed as questionable, which to me says he's not coming back.
3: Yeah, isn't that just what that means at this point?
1: Yeah, they can't say he's out because they still want Kansas City to think about worrying about Devon Achane. It's kind of a gamesmanship thing, but I cannot see a dude who was on the sideline looking at his knee with his helmet off, going back to the locker room, coming back anytime soon. Again, destroying my fantasy team. I know people care. I got 4 of them, so hey, I got guys in all these games.
3: In Pittsburgh, it's 14-7 Steelers on top of the Bengals. Bengals currently are driving, but it's 4th and 5 on Pittsburgh's 33. We'll see if they go for it or get the 3. But yes, 14-7 Steelers on top of the Bengals. 11 minutes to go in the second.
1: Bengals may have to go for it. You know why? They can't stop Aaron Rodgers in this Steelers offense. Rodgers is 8 of 11 for 143 and 2 touchdowns in the first quarter. Old man Rodgers, my guy. He hit Roman Wilson for a TD and Ben Skoranek for a TD as well. Steelers up with 11 to go in the second quarter. Field goal good from Cincinnati, by the way. It's now 14-10 Steelers.
3: The ball is on the 1-yard line of Washington as the Commanders are hosting the Seahawks. 14 minutes to go. Seahawks trying to punch it in and tie the game, but just getting stuffed on the carry was George Helani, the running back. So 7-0 Commanders, still ball on the 1-yard line. Seahawks trying to punch it in. There's 14 minutes left in the second.
1: How did the Commanders get the lead? I'll tell you.
4: Mariota steps up, scans, throws right for the touchdown.
1: Rashad White with a touchdown catch for the Washington Commanders. That's how they're up 7-0 on the defending champs, who are playing with Sam Darnold. Drew Locke did a nice job of filling in. I'm not saying Locke's better than Darnold, but Locke did a nice job of filling in for Darnold when he was out.
3: Last but not least, the New York Giants hosting the Titans. It's 3-0 Giants. Wow, what a game this one is. 12 minutes left to go in the second. Another punt, this time from Tennessee, giving the ball back to the Giants. Wow, the punter's legs are going to be sore after this game.
1: I put a bet in on this game that Tony Pollard and Cam Scataboo would each have 5 yards rushing in each quarter, because the weather is terrible. The way it's raining there. I actually just watched Jameis Winston hand the ball off to Scataboo, who ran into Jameis Winston on their own 3-yard line. Like, it was a handoff, and they collided in that game. I don't know. I think 3-0 might be, 3 points might be enough to win it. The Giants are up on Tennessee 3-0 with 12 minutes to go.
3: Well, of course, tonight as well at 8:20 Eastern time, we got the Rams without Puka and Myles Garrett making the trip to Denver. Download the Westwood One Sports app, and you can listen to that game.
1: If I told you that Sam Darnold threw a touchdown pass, who would you think it went to?
3: Well, surely JSN, right?
1: Yes, it was, as a matter of fact. It did go to Jackson Smith and Jigba.
4: Correct, boy wonder.
1: Nicely done. JSN with the 1 yard touchdown catch, three catches, 32 yards. And the Seahawks and Commanders are now tied at 7. So, yeah, we're good now, man. We're all good. Everything's fine. Everything's going great. Everything's working just fine for the champs. We have a touchdown in the Colts game. Keenan Allen with his first touchdown catch as a member of the Colts. They're now up 10-0 on the Houston Texans. That's incredible. Absolutely incredible that the Colts are up 10-0 on Houston. I'm telling you what, Houston to be 0-3 would be the most disappointing team in the National Football League. Also, we just have a touchdown pass from Geno Smith to Kenyon Sadiq from 25 yards out. A diving catch on a ball up the seam. Great throw by Geno. Great catch by the rookie tight end out of Oregon. And again, the Detroit Lions, I have been saying this for a while, the Detroit Lions are fool's gold, absolute fool's gold. Yeah, they can score a lot of points, although they're not doing it right now. They've only scored 3. They've got all those weapons, but their secondary is trash. Branch is not back. Kirby Joseph may never play football again. Terry and Arnold's gone, and probably is going to have to wear an ankle bracelet for the rest of his life. You can attend. And that's why they're all in on Joey Porter Jr. potentially. They've got no help in their secondary. It is trash. If the Packers offensive line had an equivalent, it would be the Lions secondary. Geno Smith to Kenyon Sadiq puts the Jets up 7-3. All right, we got all these games going on. We're going to give you the highlights. We're going to keep you updated. I'm Mike Wickett. This is NFL Sunday Now. Stick right here, man. It doesn't get any better than this. It's week 3 of the NFL season, and you've got it right here on Westwood One Sports.
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